Gene Pitney with us on Yesterday's Memories at 8:09. Your Saturday night, 55 degrees outside. Going to be a look at 1964 coming up in just a few. Here are the Platters.

How's it, Hilltoppers, with us here in WATD as we take another look into another year and what was going on when it comes to our movies and our TV shows, and of course, the top song from this day. The year is 1964. Oh, I think we might be able to guess some of this already. So, the movies, Julie Andrews and Dick Van Dyke. And of course, Dick Van Dyke would go on to be in a lot of films and TV shows through the 60s. We're talking about Mary Poppins was at the box office around this time, 1964. Bonanza continued to be the big TV show right through the 60s. NBC's Western, Lauren Green and company. It would go through the 64-65 season with a 36.3 Nielsen rating. America would discover a new type of music to get us through the from 63 to 64, and then, of course, dominate the less than 10 years, I think. Top song of this day, first U.S. number one hit for this group. It finished at number one on the Billboard, 1964 years and Hot 100. What song is it? Well, of course, it's the Beatles from 1964, and I Want to Hold Your Hand.

0: Shirley and Lee with us on WATD 820 on your Saturday night, holding at 55 degrees. Look at the weather forecast as we get closer to the top of the hour. Coming up at the bottom of the hour, we'll take a look at this day in history.
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0: Is it a Night Crawlers by request on WATD? 781-837-4900 is the request line right into the studio and into our text line. 833, 55 degrees as we take a look back in history. This day in history.
1: October 3rd, 1995. In California, a verdict in the murder trial of ex-football player O.J. Simpson.
2: We, the jury, in the above entitled action, find the defendant, Orenthal James Simpson, not guilty of the crime of murder.
1: Simpson is found not guilty of killing his ex-wife, Nicole, and Ronald Goldman. 2 years later, a civil trial finds Simpson liable for the slayings, ordering him to pay millions of dollars to the victims' families. 1226. St. Francis of Assisi, the founder of the Franciscan Order, dies. Known for his devotion to the poor, he is made a Catholic saint 2 years later. 1990. West and East Germany become one country again, reunifying after 45 years apart. That division lasted from the Nazi defeat in World War II through the fall of the Berlin Wall and the collapse of communism in Eastern Europe. 1951. Baseball's shot heard round the world in the deciding National League playoff game in New York. Bobby Thompson with the New York Giants hits a three-run home run in the bottom of the ninth inning. The Giants beat the Brooklyn Dodgers and head for the World Series, losing to the New York Yankees. And 1955. Birth of two children's TV classics. Captain Kangaroo arrives on CBS.
3: M-I-C-K-E-Y-M-O-U-S-E.
1: While the Mickey Mouse Club premieres on ABC. Today in history, October 3rd. Camille Bohannon, the Associated Press.
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A Sly and the Family Stone by request, 1969, and a song called Stand. Coming up in a few minutes, a look at this day in entertainment history. What a TV show, movie, and then the top song, 1967, coming your way right now. A request for this guy, Al Martino, and Spanish Eyes.

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0: 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Loud and clear.
1: Start falling.
2: How about a B flat in there?
0: Okay. 2708-0, take.

Tarantino there in the original and all the session takes right there in the beginning. As we look at this day in the year 1967, as we take a look at what was popular at the movies. The Graduate was out. Dustin Hoffman was in that, of course. One of the defining films of the 1960s. And, of course, the soundtrack helped make Simon and Garfunkel stand out a little bit more, shall we say. Television kind of changed over. The Andy Griffith Show became the big show, with Andy Griffith starring as Sheriff Andy Taylor of Maybury. It would be rated number one program for the 67 and 68 series. Of course, 1967 being the summer of love. We have a love song that talks about a little bit of that. From another movie, Lulu. And To Sir With Love.

0: Lulu from 67 in the top song that was on your radio on this time in 1967. As we take another look into our weather forecast to finish out the weekend, 54 degrees, down a degree since we started. And let's get our weather forecast, shall we?
1: Well, it's just a delightful day around the region for today, and tonight will be quite pleasant as well. High pressure settling in across the region of a clear, starlit sky. And overnight lows are going to slide down into the low 50s along the coast and in the city of Boston, but the rest of the South Shore will see readings dipping down into the upper 40s. For tomorrow, filtered sunshine in the morning, clouds thickening for the afternoon. There's going to be a storm system coming up the coastline. It'll be a cooler day tomorrow with a high of 62 as the breeze will be out of the east. And then showers arriving from the south as we move into the evening hours, and they'll continue for most of the night. From Monday, other than some early morning leftover clouds from the departing storm, we'll see sunshine returning for the afternoon. Highs will be back into the mid-60s. But Tuesday and Wednesday, we're going to start those days off with that feel of fall where temperatures in the morning are going to be in the upper 30s and low 40s around the region. We'll have plenty of sunshine both days, but highs only returning to the upper 50s to around 60 degrees at best. Now, as we head into the end of the week, Thursday and Friday, we're going to be seeing a little warming trend as our temperatures get back towards 70. For WATD, I'm Precision Weather Forecasting Meteorologist Bill Dial.
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2800 is the request line into the studio. Getting chilly out there tonight. It's 54 degrees. Hopefully your firewood has dried out and you can have a fire pit going and keep a little warm out there. Before Cass Elliott, it was a great song with some great singers. Roger Miller and Willie Nelson and Ray Price and old friends in there. We've got a request now for the Rolling Stones. And coming up, we're going to take a look at 1970. What was the top song in this day, TV shows, and what was at the movies? Here are the Stones, by request.

Rolling Stones from 1969. It used to his memories in WATD, South Shore's radio station. Your home for the oldies on the weekends here in WATD. Roland and Martin Laughing was the top TV show in 1970 on this day. The top movie, and there was also a great song from it too, was Love Story, Ryan O'Neill. It's one of the biggest films of the year, 1970, romantic drama. And a song, one of the biggest songs from the song from Simon and Garfunkel, The Partnership, won multiple Grammy Awards and become Billboard's number one ending song for 1970, The Bridge Over Troubled Water on WATD. Top song of this day, 1970.

0: Bunko Bridge over Troubled Water. 9:22 on your Saturday night, and 781-837-49. Get off the phone with Gloria, who's in the parking garage, and got a request for a song. We had to dig that out, and we give her time to get out of the parking garage so she can hear the station. 53 degrees outside, and yeah, I think that's the coolest it has been for a few months going through this show. 53 outside our studios.
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4: If you hate me after what I say,
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year 1961 there, the twist, the dance craze that took over the world. He's 85 today, born in 1941 on this day. Hey, coming up, we got to look into another year. We'll be looking at 1978 coming up in just a few minutes. Here's Roger Miller, by request.

planes was the thing. Now, being raised down on a farm and always ready for adventure, I knew that I could figure out a way. I said, well, Del McGill's got a parachute and Uncle Harvey's got an airplane, so I said, call the boy.

Roger Miller, by request, with us 9:45 on your Saturday night as we take a look into one other year in 1978. We look at the top TV show, movie, and end it with the top song from this day. The top TV show was Laverne and Shirley, of course, Penny Marshall and Cindy Williams on that. It was a spinoff of Happy Days. It was the number one rated show during the series season of the 78-79 series. The big movie was Grease. Of course, that's John Travolta and Olivia Newton-John. Of course, the big soundtrack was produced out of that, too. Made a lot of hits from the soundtrack.

0: John Denver, by request on yesterday's members of WATD 952, 53 degrees outside.
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Original version of The First Cut is the Deepest from 1967. It's P.T. Arnold. She's 80 today. And celebrating another birthday is Lindsey Buckingham. He's turning 77 today. Of course, you know him from Fleetwood Mac and, of course, a lot of music through the 1970s. And this one, Trouble, solo hit for him.

0: bushes out there. They're moving. There's the engine behind every one. Hey, Mr. Custer, you mind if I'll be excused the rest of the afternoon? Hey, Charlie, duck your head.
1: Oh, you're a little bit late on that one, Charlie. I bet that's smart.

0: what the Indian word for friend is. 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Hey out there, Kemosabe! No, that isn't it. Look at him out there. Running around like a bunch of wild Indians. Joking.
1: Barry Vaughn to Mr. Custard. It is 10:15 here on the South Shores radio station. And yesterday's memories on your Saturday night at 52 degrees outside. If we look at another year, and now that we're in the 10 o'clock hour, we take a look 15 past the hour and 15 before. We take a look at 1980, sometime in the 1980s, 1983 this time, and 1988. And that wraps it up. And we look at the TV show. We look at the movie that was out. And we look at, we play the top song that was out on this day, 1983, for the 3rd of October. 60 Minutes was the number one rated program for the 83-84 television series. Movie was yet another Star Wars movie, Return of the Jedi, the third release of the Star Wars movies, and bringing it to a conclusion for a little while. Was also the year's biggest movie at the box office. And the big song from this day, the song that we were listening to, and maybe you ran out and got the 45, was a song from a group called The Police. In Every Breath You Take, one of The Police's biggest worldwide hits, written by Sting, and Billboard's number one year-ending song for 1980.

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at Lobo from 1975 off the request. Right into the station here, WATD, and yesterday's memory. It's good to be with you on a Saturday night. Hope you're staying warm. It's chilly now.

That's a great one there. And Eric Clapton with us on WATD. Here's today's memories. Here's Steve Alamo and a song called Denver.

Lamo in Denver on yesterday's Memories NWATD. A final look at a year, and a year for this day. I can't believe it's October 3rd already. We're looking back now, 1988, and the top TV show, top movie, and we wrap it up with the top song from 1988. Over to NBC, the sitcom starring Bill Cosby was still the number one rated program, of course, for the 88-89 season. Over in the movies, and I dig the car that was in that movie. What a beautiful car. This movie would go on to win the Academy Award for Best Picture. It would also be the biggest box office movie for the year 1988, starring Dustin Hoffman and Tom Cruise. Rain Man, one of the big films. And that car, that's a stunning car. I forget what it was. Was it a Buick? I think it was a Buick. Number one song.

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0: Well, look at that. Another Saturday night has come and gone. It went by pretty fast tonight.
1: Oh, they go faster all the time.
0: I noticed that. And I hope everybody's enjoying this hour that we do with the commercial-free music.
1: Yeah,
0: right up to midnight. Isn't it great? Yeah. And we've given some deep cuts of finding some stuff that we normally don't play and some more familiar stuff in there. I've got so much music in the collection, and so do you.
1: Now, how deep are those cuts?
0: Well, I got a real big shovel. Some of them have been from the early part of the 50s, and some move into the 70s.
1: Well, so much good stuff.
0: Stuff that people don't get to hear a lot, which is the best part of it. But we got to move on out of here. Make way for the next show and get ready for next week.
1: All right. Until then, I'm Ed.
0: I'm Larry.
1: Everybody. Love Diana and Troy.
0: Love Mom.

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I'm Tom Lucci, your host. For this first week of October, I'd like to spotlight the works of a couple of composers who have birth dates around this time of year. Neither of them household names, but they both wrote some great jazz standards that we'll hear in this hour. Vincent Eumanns, born on September 27th, the day after Gershwin's birthdate, by the way, is best known for songs he wrote for Broadway musicals in the 20s and 30s. Ralph Ringer, born on October 7th, did most of his work for Hollywood film scores of the 30s and early 40s. Let's open with one of the most beloved songs in the American Songbook, Vincent Eumanns' Without a Song. We'll hear it from the band that leads off our show, the Maynard Ferguson Orchestra. This track is from Maynard's final recording session called The One and Only Maynard Ferguson, and it's one of his best. Here's Without a Song on Around Midnight, 95.9 WATD.

This beautiful song, we're going to, Mike and I are going to do together. Scott, if you can sit down for a second, if you'd like. And I just, this is the first time I've ever sung this song, which seems preposterous to me because it's so beautiful and I don't know why I've neglected it. Then again, it may have neglected me. Well, think about it. If the phone didn't ring, I knew it was him. You know, if the phone don't ring, it's me. Jimmy, it's a wonderful song. When I lived in the South, I remember some country western guy singing, "If the phone don't ring, it's me." Which has nothing to do with this beautiful song I'm about to sing. I don't know where I'm going or what just happened to me.

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0: 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I love your eyes. I love your lips, your hair.
1: Oh, Jack.
0: How old are you?
1: A real man would never ask a lady how old she is.
0: Well, no, really, how old are you?
1: It's not how old I am. It's how young I make you feel.
0: Oh.
1: Now brush your teeth, put on your pajamas, and go to bed.
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1: What's the matter, honey? You want something to eat? I can make you some cornbread.
0: I want to be happy, baby.
1: Happy, Jack.
0: You're making me so happy.
1: You make me very happy, I have to admit.

Tierney Sutton, along with trumpeter, singer, raconteur Jack Sheldon, romping through I Want to Be Happy on Around Midnight, 95.9 WATD. I'm Tom Lucci. Vincent Humans wrote I Want to Be Happy as a late addition to a 1924 musical called No No Nanette, which may trigger some Red Sox fans because the producer of No No Nanette was a man named Harry Frazee, who in the early 20s was a noted theatrical producer, also owned the Boston Red Sox, and he's the one who sold Babe Ruth to the Yankees. But look on the bright side, it enabled him to produce shows like No No Nanette and get songs like I Want to Be Happy written. And the other song that Humans wrote for that show was Tea for Two, which we'll hear in the next set. We've been listening to music of Vincent Humans and Ralph Ringer. We heard Thanks for the Memory from baritone saxophonist Serge Chaloff, a Bostonian. Ralph Ringer wrote it for the big broadcast of 1938, and it became, as you probably know, Bob Hope's theme song. Before that, we heard Vincent Humans' Hallelujah, 1920s Broadway production number, performed by Bud Powell at the piano with Charles Mingus and Max Roach as part of Jazz at Massey Hall before Bird and Diz came out. We went from a big concert hall to the intimate setting of Birdland, and Carol Sloan with Mike Renzi at the piano, Ralph Ringer's If I Should Lose You. Ralph Ringer wrote that for a film called Rose of the Rancho. And we opened with Maynard Ferguson on Vincent Humans Without a Song from the 1929 musical Great Day. We'll continue this hour of music from Vincent Humans and Ralph Ringer with a great standard that Ralph Ringer wrote for a film called Easy Living. Billie Holiday was one of the first to record it in 1937, and we'll hear one of the best recordings of it from Johnny Hartman, 1980. Easy Living on Around Midnight, 95.9 WATD.

And that's Nat King Cole flying through Vincent Heumann's I Know That You Know with Stuff Smith on violin. And that brings us near the conclusion of our first hour of Around Midnight here on 95.9 WATD. I'm Tom Lucci. Vincent Heumann wrote that tune for a 1926 musical called Oh, Please. Before that, we heard Vincent Heumann's probably best known, most recorded tune, T for Two, a jam session with Jazz at the Philharmonic from the early 50s. Many of the great stars of jazz were in those Jazz at the Philharmonic sessions, produced by Norman Granz. Unhappily, I don't have an accurate list of who's on that track, but it was really something, 12 minutes and 23 seconds worth. T for Two, also from the somewhat infamous musical No No Nanette. And before that, we heard two tunes from our other featured composer, Ralph Ranger. Miss Brown to You, from 1936, performed by Carmen McRae on her Billie Holiday tribute album. And we began with Easy Living, one of the great down-tempo tunes in the jazz repertoire. Johnny Hartman, with Junior Mance at the piano, Joe Newman trumpet, and Frank West on saxophone. We've got three more hours of Round Midnight to go. Stay tuned. 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

That's a classic blues called Trouble in Mind, performed by Yusef Lateef. That opens this hour of Round Midnight on 95.9 WATD. My name is Tom Lucci, your host. Yusef Lateef was born on October 9th. And in this set, we'll feature artists who were born the first part of October. Art Blakey, the great drummer and longtime leader of the Jazz Messengers, was born on October 11th, and we'll play a track from one of his most celebrated albums, 1964, the title track from Free For All, where you'll hear some very passionate and intense playing from the likes of Wayne Shorter, who wrote the tune, Freddie Hubbard, Curtis Fuller, and Art Blakey himself. So hang on to your hats. Here is Free For All on Round Midnight.

There's a little taste of the musical genius of Art Tatum coming your way on Round Midnight at 95.9 WATD. I'm Tom Lucci. Art Tatum, born on October 13th. We also heard in that set from an outstanding and very original organist named Larry Young, who was born on October 7th. We heard him on a track recorded in Paris in 1965 called Discotheque. That included saxophonist Nathan Davis and a very young Woody Shaw, a great, great trumpeter, one of his first recordings. I believe Woody Shaw was 19 years old at the time. And we began the set with Art Blakey, an October 11th birthday, with Free For All, from an album that I got as a young man and literally wore out the grooves on it. And that was one I also bought the CD on. Round Midnight comes your way every Saturday night at midnight to Sunday morning at 6 a.m. Bob and Eileen alternate with me as hosts. You'll hear them next week. Let's continue with an artist born on October 3rd, saxophonist Von Freeman. If you're not from Chicago, you may not know Von Freeman. He was, for decades, the guru of the Chicago jazz scene and a great

and very, very distinctive tenor saxophonist. We'll hear him with one of his students and protégés, Frank Catalano, on the great standard Alone Together on Round Midnight, 95.9 WATD.

0: Ladies and gentlemen, that last tune was entitled Solar.
1: As Lee Morgan noted, that was Miles Davis's Solar, recorded live in 1968 for the Left Bank Jazz Society in Baltimore. And lordy, there were tapes, thankfully, of those fabulous sessions. This one included Clifford Jordan on tenor saxophone, John Hicks piano, Reginald Workman bass, and the great Ed Blackwell on drums. Lee Morgan led the session. You heard it on Round Midnight 95.9 WATD. I'm Tom Lucci, bringing you some late night sounds. Ed Blackwell, one of the great drummers, not heard all that often. He first came to fame as the drummer in Ornette Coleman's ensembles in the late 50s. He was born on October 10th. And we also heard in that set from a man born on October 3rd, Von Freeman. Another tenor player from Chicago, young enough to be his grandson, named Frank Catalano, from a 2000 session, Alone Together. Let's take this hour out with a track that was recorded under Ed Blackwell's leadership from the early 70s on Strata East Records. This is That Moment of Glance. Once again, thanks so much for listening to Round Midnight at 95.9 WATD.

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Opening this hour of around midnight on 95.9 WATD, some jazz harp from Brandy Younger, a woman making quite an impression on the jazz scene.

track called Reclamation from a 2021 album called Somewhere Different. And where you are is somewhere different on your radio dial. Program bringing you 6 hours of jazz for your listening pleasure. I'm Tom Lucci, your host, and we're so glad that you're with us. Let's next listen to one of the top saxophonists on the scene, Kenny Garrett. This is a track from his very acclaimed 2022 album called Sounds from the Ancestors. Here is It's Time to Come Home on Round Midnight 95.9, the South Shores radio station.

And you can never lose a thing if it belongs to you. Words of Abby Lincoln from her remarkable song called Throw It Away. And on Round Midnight, we just heard it performed by an ensemble led by Terry Lynn Carrington. Professor Terry Lynn Carrington of Berkeley, one of the great drummers of the world and one of the leaders in getting wider recognition of the role of women and other unrecognized groups in music, particularly in jazz. That's from an album called New Standards, which is a 2023 Grammy winner. I'm Tom Lucci. This is Round Midnight, and we thank you for joining us for this musical exploration we're on, particularly in this set. Before Terry Lynn, we heard from one of the giant figures of jazz of the last 30 years, the late Roy Hargrove, from his album of Caribbean and African sounds, Habana. That was O Mi Se Ye. And we began the set with Kenny Garrett, and It's Time to Come Home. Let's hear from another of Terry Lynn Carrington's projects, one that came out about 10 years ago called Impressions of Curtis Mayfield, one of the giants of rhythm and blues soul music. This is Terry Lynn Carrington and the Jazz Soul 7 with I'm So Proud on 95.9 WFMU.

visions. Visions. A divine blessing surely to behold and to cherish. Because it's been said that a people without one are destined to perish.

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We're talking about vision.

charity. 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To be acted on, to be acted on, to help uplift the spirit of mankind and inspire to seek the realm of the unspoken.

value beyond banks' dividends in the growth of wealth. 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And value beyond history's cards. Value beyond history's cards that's been dealt to humble hands. Talking about, talking about.

faith, charity, like the sun's rays offering fruitful light and clarity in the flickering dim of time, to be acted on, to help uplift the spirit of mankind, to be acted on and uplift the spirit of mankind, to inspire to seek the realm of the unspoken. Inspire to seek the realm of the divine. Talking about visions. A divine blessing. Surely to behold and to cherish. Because it's been said that a people without one are destined to perish.

visions, offering fruitful light and clarity in the flickering dim of time, to be acted on to help the spirit, to help uplift the spirit of mankind, to help uplift the spirit of mankind and inspire to seek the realm of the unspoken, inspire to seek the realm of the unspoken, the realm of the divine.

In this set on Round Midnight, we've been listening to some of the music from the giants of particularly 1970s rhythm and blues and soul music. Earth, Wind, and Fire, After the Love is Gone. And we heard that from saxophonist Don Braden, who has a couple of albums out called Earth, Wind, and Wonder, also including some tunes of Stevie Wonder. You're listening to Round Midnight at 95.9 WATD, the South Shore's radio station. I'm Tom Lucci. Before the Earth, Wind, and Fire, we heard some Stevie Wonder. One of his very powerful songs called Visions, performed by Yoran Israel and his group High Standards. Yoran lives in our South Shore listening area, and he's a professor of percussion at the Berklee College of Music, as well as a very, very in-demand drummer. And we started the set with Terry Lynn Carrington and one of her jazz impressions of Curtis Mayfield, I Am So Proud. And we're delighted to be able to bring you this breadth of music. And we sincerely hope that you are enjoying what you're hearing. There's a lot more to come. Let's take this hour out with a track from trombonist Michael Dees, a Downbeat Poll winner as best trombone. 95.9.

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Welcome to this fourth and final hour of Around Midnight at 95.9 WATD. We opened with Antonio Hart on the soprano saxophone, a tune called I Can't Help It from his 2015 album called Blessings. I'm Tom Lucci, your host. In this hour, we'll play some tunes from artists who have birth dates in late September, early October. Antonio Hart was born September 30th, 1967 in Baltimore. It just so happens that 50 years before his birth date, September 30th, 1917, Bernard Rich was born in Brooklyn, showed a great affinity for the drums and percussion at a young age. I think he went around as Traps the Wonder Boy when he was about 10 years old, took the moniker Buddy, and the rest is history. Here's a great extended track from the Buddy Rich Big Band, their 1970 album called Keep the Customer Satisfied. Here is the Midnight Cowboy Medley on Round Midnight, 95.9 WATD.

Yeah, Gary Smalley on the baritone saxophone. Alex Sibiagan on the flugelhorn. And of course, Steve Nelson there on the marimba and vibraphone.

That's Larry Young at the organ with a Looney Tune, L-U-N-Y. Larry Young, born October 7th, 1940 in Newark, a master of the Hammond B3 who took his sound beyond the soul jazz to some more adventurous directions. 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I'm Tom Lucci, sampling some terrific musicians born late September, early October. Before Larry Young, we heard from Dave Holland, born October 1st, 1946 in England. We heard Dave Holland's octet from a 2009 recording called Pathways. The tune is Blue Jean. Dave Holland was a young in-demand bassist in London in the late 60s. Miles Davis came to town, heard him, and grabbed him for his Bitches Brew period bands. And Dave Holland has continued to grow and develop as a bassist, accompanist, and a leader. And you heard a great example of it there. I last heard him at the 2026 Newport Jazz Festival. I'm shocked to see he was nearly 80 years old. And we began the set with Buddy Rich and his big band, the Midnight Cowboy Medley, including the great tune Everybody's Talkin'. Buddy Rich born on September 30th. We have one set to go before we give way on the WATD airwaves to Rat Pack and Friends with our man Ken, coming up at the top of the hour, 4 a.m. We'll wrap up the show as we always do with Louis Armstrong and What a Wonderful World. To get us there, let's start out with the National Endowment for the Arts jazz master, Von Freeman, born, raised, lived and died in Chicago, born October 3rd, 1922. Here's his one-of-a-kind sound on Count Basie's Swingin' the Blues on Round Midnight 95.9 WATD.

We wrap up this last set around midnight with the breathtaking pianism of Bud Powell. Tempus fugit. Time flies. And time has flown for me putting this show together for you. I'm Tom Lucci. You've been listening to Round Midnight on 95.9 WATD. In this last hour, we've been playing some musicians born late September, early October. Bud Powell's birth date, September 27th, 1924. We heard some more from Larry Young, Softly as in a Morning Sunrise, from his much-acclaimed 1965 Blue Note album called Unity, with his compatriots Joe Henderson on saxophone, Woody Shaw trumpet, and Elvin Jones on the drums. We heard from trumpeter Nicholas Payton, born September 26th, one of the giants on the trumpet scene since the early 90s. A track called Blue from an album called Into the Blue from 2008. And we began the set with Vonsky, Von Freeman, and Swingin' the Blues with his band of Chicago Cats, Wilbur Campbell on drums, David Shipp bass, and the wonderful John Young on the piano. Satchmo is coming up, followed by the Rat Pack and Friends. Have a great week, and I'll be with you next Saturday, around midnight, on 95.9 WATD. I'm Tom Lucci. Thanks so much for listening.

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4: Hi, I'm retired NYPD Detective Vic Ferrari. And on tonight's episode of Confessions of a Retired Detective, find out how one detective's social climbing wife wrote up a letter to the police commissioner for him to get promoted. What happens next?

0: 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It's on the way, coming up.
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3: Hey, Walter. On tonight's episode of Confessions of a Retired Detective, I'd like to tell a story from a detective I once worked with who was, his wife was a real social climber. So there was a guy we used to work with, and he was a nervous wreck, and I could never figure out why he was so afraid of everything. And then I met his wife, and she ruled the roost. She used to dress him. She would call him every 15 minutes. If this guy made an arrest in the precinct, right? What would happen is she'd call him at the precinct. She'd call him down at court. She'd call him when he signed out. And this is pre-cell phone. So the guy was like a mobster. He'd carry around a roll of quarters just in case he had to call his wife. She used to beep him all the time, 911. And it was always nonsense, but she was all over him. So one day his wife decides she's going to throw him a party. And she wanted him to get promoted to second grade. So she threw this party for her husband at a catered event. And she invites all his coworkers and a ton of politicians from the Bronx. So my friends are sitting at this table. And then, like, there's the Bronx president and there's the Bronx councilman. And they start making small talk. And they're like, do you know him? And they go, no, his wife invited us. They go, well, why are you here? He goes, we go where we're invited. So note to you guys that politicians will show up to anything if there's a free meal. So what winds up happening is he doesn't get promoted after this party. So what the wife does is she writes a letter to the police commissioner on behalf of her husband saying what a great guy he is and he should get promoted to second grade. Now, 9 out of 10 times, that would either get laughed at or the police commissioner would turn around and assign him to a crappy precinct just from annoying him. The police commissioner actually took note and promoted this guy to second grade because of his wife's persistence. But as much as he was afraid of his wife, that didn't stop him from having extramarital affairs. So a couple of times we would see him around the precinct, like on his lunch hour before work with another woman. And we'd say, hey, I saw you over at that time. That wasn't me. That wasn't me. Like, I just saw you. No, nope, that wasn't me. So one day we're in the precinct. He comes running in and he says, how do you get vomit out of a car? I'm like, what is he talking about? And he runs back downstairs and he's in the back seat of his car trying to get vomit out of the back seat. And what had happened was he went out with this woman, not his wife, and she took her young child along and the kid was in the back seat of the family vehicle and the kid wound up throwing up. And he had to get this vomit out of the back seat because if his wife found out, she would have killed him. So a social climbing wife and a detective doesn't always go together. For more behind-the-scenes NYPD stories, be sure to check out my new book, NYPD Behind the Blue Wall of Silence, available on Amazon. I'm retired detective turned author Vic Ferrari with Walter Sterling on the other side of midnight.
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4: I have seen more show business careers screwed up by the wife. You will never hear my wife on this show. Not because I don't love her, but because I love her. I can't tell you how many times, especially talk show hosts, have decided to put their wives on the show. Wife will call in, say one funny thing. He'll go home and she'll say, was I funny? Was I really good? Did you like me on the show? Well, yeah, you were good. And then she, 2 days later, she goes, well, when are you going to have me on again? And he wasn't planning on it because he's not an idiot. He knew you put your wife on a second time or worse, a third time, you've lost control of the narrative. You have no control over what's going to happen next because she will make it the topic of conversation every day. I have guests every day forever. You will have to put her back on the air. And then they do. And if there are other people on the air with the guy, and then the wife comes on, the nightmare it causes with the other people on the air, the other members of the team, it destroys them. First of all, they're begging for time anyway. And then the wife comes on and eats up their time. And then screws up the rhythm of the dynamic that the hosts have. Now we've got this new voice, this third voice, who's not funny or professional, But she's just saying all the stuff that she wants to say in order to get attention from the audience, in order to get attention. And at some point, she'll win because she's living with him. And at some point, they will get a divorce. I have never seen a host put his wife on the air where it did not end in divorce. It always ends in divorce. Because she wants more and more and more of the one thing that was all his. The show was his. That was his show and his maybe partner and maybe another partner and maybe the news person. And it was a boys club. It was a treehouse. She came into the treehouse, ruined everything. This has happened with million-dollar talent. This has happened with some of the biggest talent in American radio. Their show was destroyed. Their relationship with the station was destroyed. Their marriage was destroyed, all because they let their wife call in once. It's a disease. It eats it up. Very few of them have ever been able to stop it. I know of one team where one member of the team puts on his wife. The other member of the team suddenly decides to retire. He just gave up. He wasn't going to put up with this because he can't win. The other people on the team, they can't win. Because how do you talk to somebody? She's not good for the show. She's not good for the show. And it's his wife. There's a fine line there between bashing his wife, never good, and protecting the show. That's what you're paid to do. You have not heard my wife on the show. Sometimes, occasionally, when I'm doing the show from my laundry room, which does happen. You remember COVID? Everybody did their show from their laundry room. I'm like,

I really liked the laundry room. It's good. It's got good soundproofing. Cottons, polyesters, excellent soundproofing. There are times when my 14-year-old will come through, and she'll say something, two sentences. They have no desire to come on again. These kids have no, and it's around the holidays. I remember when I was growing up on the big radio shows, the big radio stations, I would hear a host bring on his son or daughter at the holidays for one show. And they'd say like four sentences in 4 hours. They'd read a commercial. I'll tell you a funny story. So on the Drive-Thru Brew, the feature we have, Drive-Thru Brew, which is a very rural feature. We try to appeal to all geographies. Throughout the throughout America, in rural communities, there are businesses called drive-thrus. And you drive your car into what you thought was a house. It's not a house. It's a garage. You drive into a residential garage, and you realize you're surrounded floor to ceiling with refrigeration units. And inside the refrigeration units are what you want most, beer. Every kind of beer you could ever imagine. And maybe one sad case of soda for that friend of yours who has a problem. You get a case of soda. And then as you drive out, there's the cashier. And you pay the cashier. And, oh, there's a wall of T-shirts which says you've been through the drive-thru brew. You get a great souvenir. And it's a convenience because you pop the trunk. A guy who works there puts the beer in the trunk and you drive off. Drive-thru brew. Or a beer barn. Sometimes called a beer barn. I was always fascinated by these. That's why we have the drive-thru brew. I was fascinated about what's it like to work there when you don't know if a customer's coming in, you can't see if a customer's coming in, and there are two people in there surrounded by beer without any ability to predict your business, and then half of them are there to be tourists. Very tricky business. How do those two get along? The drive-thru brew. Now I was going somewhere with this because it was really interesting about partners. The big talent I know. Oh, the drive-thru brew. Thank you. Yes, the drive-thru brew. All right. When I was growing up, there was a big radio personality in Miami and New York City named Big Wilson, also in Pittsburgh. Pittsburgh, Miami, New York. Big Wilson. And Big Wilson used to have his son on once a year, J.J. Wilson. And J.J. would come on, and Dad would let him read a commercial and say one or two things about what he wanted from Santa. And that was it. But I was always fascinated by it, first of all, because J.J. had a great voice. He had a great little kid voice. And he read a commercial really well. And then Big Wilson died at 60. I came to learn that the reason Big Wilson died at 60, even though he was 300 pounds, is the man never went to a doctor in his life. He died at 60, 300 pounds. Things happen. And I started to get curious about, I wonder whatever happened to J.J. And the first problem I realized is that for years when I'd search for J.J., Big Wilson's son, I would spell it J-A-Y, J-A-Y, Wilson. Well, that didn't exist. Then I typed in once, just on a fluke, the letter J and the letter J, like I should have had a V8. Oh, yeah, the letter J and the letter J, J.J. Wilson. Boom, huge voiceover talent. Major voiceover talent. And when I started doing the drive-thru brew, J.J. Wilson was the announcer. I got J.J. Wilson to be the announcer because I had so much respect for his dad. And I told him that. I said, listen, I think your dad was amazing, but I heard you on the radio at Christmas time doing these commercials. Would you? He was so nice. Major voiceover talent. Would cost a fortune if I had to pay him or would pay him. And when you listen to the drive-thru brew features, which we'll have later, you'll hear J.J. Wilson. Trivia for you. But there it is. Listen to the morning show host or the talk show host. When they bring on their wives, this doesn't go well. It never ends well. It's always ugly. And you at 800-848-9222, 800-848-9222. Dollar Tree has made an interesting decision that, unlike Walmart, the way they've decided to end shoplifting is they've identified the merchandise that moves very fast,

0: that they must sell, that people demand, and they have decided to stop carrying it. They've decided to stop carrying the slow-moving merchandise. A brilliant solution. I mean, if you think about it, it's a brilliant solution. All right, we'll talk more about that coming up in just seconds. 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Or Bad Credit Card Declines. Low Income Swing Votes. The elections are coming up. 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
1: 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This is the update on real estate with Suzanne Miller of the Miller Report.
2: 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I'm Suzanne Miller.
1: 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This is Moving America. Here's Jake Novak.
3: The SUV craze has finally come to the sportiest of all car makers. McLaren Automotive has confirmed it will build its first sport utility vehicle. 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The McLaren SUV is expected to take on the Aston Martin DBX, Bentley Bentayga, and the Lamborghini Urus. Hey, when you have kids, you just can't fit a car seat into a two-seat supercar, you know what I mean? And minivans are out of the question for F1 fans. 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
1: This is The Other Side of Midnight with Walter Sterling. 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

0: the other side of midnight.
1: Strangest original program. Strangest weather. Strangest weather the past week. Flooding in the great Northeast. Massive rain, flooding, winds. And now Dr. Sky tells us that in Arizona, they're expecting a Category 3 hurricane in Arizona. You and I never think of hurricanes in Arizona, but it's because of El Nino. But I believe it's because of the ionosphere being manipulated by PepsiCo, by some big manufacturing company, to increase their profits or something evil. Dollar General has made a bizarre decision. They're going to eliminate the items in their stores that are slow moving and increase the shelf space of items that are fast moving. Even if the fast moving items get stolen, which is the issue, they're not so worried because volume will make it up. The slow moving items, when they get stolen, they never can get it back. But this is a big problem. It's an ingenious solution. The other thing Dollar Tree has decided to do along with Walmart is end the insanity of self-checkout. The insanity of self-checkout. Let me get this straight now. After spending too much time at Walmart trying to find whatever item it is that I need, then I get the privilege of standing in a 20-person line to do labor, to be a cashier. I have spent my entire career doing whatever I had to do to not be a cashier, with respect. But I don't want to be a cashier. There was a time when being a cashier looked kind of cool to a kid, all those buttons. There were also the special red buttons, orange buttons, the big, fat, heavy buttons on a cash register. They fascinated me. But now it's barcode scanning. I don't get it. I have no interest in being a cashier, and I certainly had no interest in self-checkout. But that's where that's where the most shoplifting takes place. I, an idiot, figured out how to shoplift at self-checkout. I never did. I was always too scared. I was raised by priests. I was terrified of that. I would have never done it. There's so many other things to do. Joaquin, welcome to the other side of midnight. You got a phone number, 800-848-9222. Joaquin, my God, welcome.
2: Good morning, Walter. You were talking about drive-through, bro. You know, back in my younger days, back in the 80s, I mean, we used to drive around, of course, when we had a case of beer in the car, you know. Well, me and my friend, we used to ride around the country. We both had pickup trucks, and we'd keep a case of beer in the middle of the seat. But as a truck driver, I went down through Texas, and I got caught in rush hour traffic I noticed everybody was drinking. And every single car I came past, they had the alcohol right out on the seat, and it was Fort Worth area, and it was perfectly legal at the time, you know. And also Florida too. I went down to Florida, and I'm coming out of Tampa, and I'm in traffic, and I'm looking, and every single car, you know, they had alcohol sitting right on the passenger seat out in the open, and they're consuming alcoholic beverages. And this is actually perfectly legal. So, you know.
1: It is perfectly legal. It is perfectly legal in Louisiana. That's the only state I know of where you can drink and drive.
2: Oh, really?
1: Yeah.
2: I think under Bush.
1: You can have an open container in Louisiana. I didn't mean to say you could drink, but you could have an open booze bottle in your car in Louisiana. Please go ahead. Sorry.
2: Yeah, no, that's all right. Yeah, it was under the Bush administration, I think it was, with the highway money that they were passing out, that they finally put an end to it. But, you know, back in the 80s, you had to be a real a-hole to get a DUI, because I'd gotten pulled over a couple times and the cop just let me go, you know. And I think it just became a form of control. I mean, everything was different back then. I mean, most of the contractors, the carpenters and things like that, they went to work and the first thing they did was drink a beer. And they drank beer all day long, because I know my best friend's father was a union carpenter, and, you know, he He basically drank
1: beer. He was a union carpenter. Let me tell you about the triad of wealth. Union carpenter, union plumber, union electrician. Those are the wealthiest people you know.
2: Yes. My son does HVAC, and he does very well with that.
1: Tell people what that stands for.
2: It stands for, my brain isn't working so good.
1: Air conditioning, heat.
2: Yes. Heating, air conditioning, and ventilation.
1: There you go. Well, I'm happy for your son. Congratulations, since you're not going to leave him anything. He needs to make a good living.
2: That's very funny, Walter.
1: But it's a radio fact. Hey, you're a good friend, Joaquin. Thanks for calling. 800-848-9222. This is the Red Apple Audio Network. The name of the show is The Other Side of Midnight. It's a live radio show. It's an all-night live radio show. This is what radio is meant to do. Just us. I'm a couple inches away from the mic. You're a couple inches away from the speaker. You got the ear pods in. And it's just us. It's the most intimate form of media there is. Nothing sells like this. Nothing moves product. You talk to the people at Incogni, I-N-C-O-G-N-I. The Incogni people are so happy with the results they've gotten from this show. They've renewed, and I expect another renewal. Well, they don't renew unless it works. You're a retailer. You want product off your shelf tomorrow. You want foots in the door tomorrow. Radio can do that. The show will do it. John Katsimatidis, the owner of this radio station, built this station to sell product. 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That's a rare combination. And Katsimatidis, Margot, figured it out. Steve, you're on the other side of midnight at 800-848-9222. Welcome, Steve. Congratulations.
0: Well, first of all, your audience will never disappear as long as I keep calling in. And I got to tell you something. Your interview with Dr. Sky was Nixon Frostonian. And let me tell you what I tell some of the younger guys. They might be related to me. They might be friends. I tell them the overall economy of America is $15 trillion. And you're telling me you as an individual can't pull $100,000 out of a $15 trillion guy? Come back to me with your other complaints, folks. And this thing about the self-checkouts, we know they're getting robbed left and right. People are stealing stuff. They're not ringing everything up. But I'll tell you why. I go to some places where you do have cashiers. And some of these cashiers are not the 1950s America cashiers. Some of them are nasty. They're very nasty. And you still have the good ones there, the ones who are courteous and everything, but you do have some nasty ones. So that, it's just a matter of just rolling the dice, I guess. But the self-checkouts really are taking away people's jobs. You could use that argument, but you still need people watching, and they do watch and stuff like that. But I want to get into something more important, Walter, because I find your show to be fascinating, and I like it very much. We like Akeem. He's talking about, Joaquin, talking about driving trucks. If he went back to Texas now, he'll start crying, because there's actually people going into stores. They go into the small stores and they tell them, we don't want you selling alcohol or pork products anymore. We know you're allowed to do it, but we don't want you to do it no more.
1: Why no pork products?
0: Well, a lot of people won't talk about this, but Texas is becoming Islamic. There's a lot of Islamic people.
1: Don't they just shoot Islamics or foreigners in Texas? If you cross the Texas border, don't you just get shot?
0: Listen, you want to know where the tough kids were in America? They were in the Bronx and Brooklyn. Right. Those are the toughest kids to walk the face of this earth, all right? This thing about Texas, we do everything big. Well, anyway, that's what's going on down there. So, Joaquin, he might have to drive over to Oklahoma to have a beer. But the thing is, this is going on, right? And nobody seems to care about it. Like, everybody just shrugs their shoulders. And the only reason why we delayed everything is because the country's so big and people just move. They never fixed nothing. They all ran and ran, and that was the end of it, Walter. And, Walter, listen, you will never lose your audience. And let me tell you, any night you want to have gas night, that's Get at Steve. There's a lot of people out there that try to get me banned from talk radio. Good luck. If you want to have it one night, we'll do it. All right, pal?
1: And I have a question for you, Steve.
0: Go ahead.
1: you're coaching friends of yours that there's no excuse for them not to earn $100,000 a year. Is that what you said?
0: Well, that's the figure I throw out. If they, if they're 22, 23, 24 years old and they made $75,000, that's good money. You could make that money out there if you really work hard.
1: Well, it begs the question, Steve. How much money do you earn?
0: Listen, I have enough money for the rest of my life, providing I die at 3 o'clock tomorrow afternoon.
1: Steve, I don't know what idiot would want you banned. You're a professional caller, a chronic caller, and we value them. Thanks very much, Steve. 800-848-9222. Jay, welcome to the other side of midnight, 35 past the hour. Hi, Jay.
3: Hey, Walter. Hey. I'm a carpenter, and I work with some redneck carpenters, and they told me that they're not drinking and driving, they're sipping and cruising.

0: Nice. Very nice. Are you a union carpenter?
1: I happen to be, yes, I am.
0: What would you say, not you in particular, but in general, as a union carpenter, what would the average hourly rate be, approximately, just so we have some sense as to why an 18-year-old should apprentice and strive to be a union carpenter?
1: I agree they should be. Now, we're a lower scale than back in New York, okay? I remember working on jobs for a $22.80 an hour, which is good money.
0: It's good money.
1: Because they have benefits also, and you have to think about that in your old age. I'm getting a monthly check now, and I'm glad that I was a union carpenter.
0: I think especially for crafts, writers, carpenters, plumbers, electricians, crafts that are high skilled. To be a union carpenter, you have to be in a... How many years did you have to apprentice?
1: It was a 4-year apprenticeship program.
0: And, right.
1: We do everything. We build scaffolding. I mean, we do finished carpentry. It's just an amazing experience, and I recommend it for any young man or young woman that really wanted to get into trades.
0: Right. Well, what's happening today is finally it is being realized among parents and parents of college-age kids that college may not be the best answer in terms of a career or in terms of money. There are certain things you have to go to college for, to be an engineer, a doctor, a lawyer. Okay, I got that. But at that point, and think about this, if you go to college to be an engineer or a doctor or a lawyer, you're going to it as a trade school. That's a trade school for you. It just happens to be called college. I have tremendous respect for you. I'm really glad you called us tonight. Thanks very much for calling at 800-848-9222, 800-848-9222. What is this, Jimmy? Jimmy, what the hell's going on here?
2: Hey, I tell you, Walter, I can tell you some things that might not blow your mind. But here in Manhattan, I'm sure you're familiar with Whole Foods.
0: Yes, Whole Paycheck.
2: Yes. The place is huge.
0: Which one? The one on the Upper West Side?
2: No, the one in Midtown. Midtown on 6th Avenue.
0: 6th and what?
2: 6th Avenue and 40th. It's 41st Street.
0: Okay, got it. Go ahead, please.
2: They have the automatic checkout. You check out yourself.
0: Right,
2: self-checkout,
0: right.
2: Right. And I might exaggerate when I tell you, Walter, that I don't want to give you a percentage. I don't know. But a huge percentage of people, just for argument's sake, they'll go in there and order... They'll order steaks, they'll order shrimp, they'll order, very high-priced items, okay? And they wrap them up, and they say, have a nice day, and now it's wrapped up, it's put in your wagon, and you're going to go shopping the rest of, 15, 20 more minutes, and you go into the line of the automatic checkout, where you check out yourself, and... I'm telling you, I don't want to exaggerate, but a good portion, let's say 6 out of 10 people do not pay for their groceries because they'll get like a 99-cent item and they'll scan that. But while they're scanning that, they're putting the $42 or $52 steaks at the same time as if they paid.
0: Does that
2: make sense to you?
0: It makes no sense to me personally. I'd never do it. I'd be too afraid of being caught. I also know something about stores. I know something about those stores, which is that at the big Whole Foods, at the big Walmarts, there are prison cells in those basements.
2: Absolutely. You know who else has prison cells? Target.
0: I'm sure they're Target nicely appointed. I'm sure they're nicely decorated, though, at Target.
2: Yeah, I'm sure they are.
0: And now, Jimmy, what do you do all day besides monitor Whole Foods? What do you do all day?
2: I drive a tractor trailer, a dump trailer for a demolition company.
0: A demolition trailer. Is this, do the boys own this?
2: Yeah, you could say the boys own this.
0: All right, well, you're anonymous. You're anonymous. You're safe. I happen to believe, listen carefully, I happen to believe that in many neighborhoods, in many cities, the best thing that could happen is for the boys to be nearby. Because if one of their grandmothers lives on your block, you live in the safest place in the world. Nothing's going to happen to you. And,
2: well, that's true.
0: Right? And they all, and then I'd be more than happy to let you talk. But the other point is that if you don't want anything from them, they want nothing to do with you. You have nothing to worry about if you don't say, gee, I need a loan, or gee, I need some drugs, or gee, I need, two tons of concrete. As long as you don't ask them for anything, they will never bother you. Is that right, Jimmy?
2: That's very true. And, if you were to tell somebody that who's not in the know, so to speak, they would think you're crazy. They would think, what are you talking about? But, what you just said is fact. That's just the way
0: it is. Yeah, I grew up. Yeah, right, Jimmy. I grew up in Jersey, so I understand the dynamic of the boys and the civilians. And the boys don't want trouble. They don't want attention brought to them. They don't want to do anything to invite police attention by getting involved with you and your barbecue. They want nothing to do with it. On the other hand, the trade-off is you don't bother them. You don't ask them for anything. They won't ask you for anything. But the benefit is you will live in an incredibly safe neighborhood if their grandmothers are nearby. Brian, welcome to the other side of midnight at 800-848-9222, 800-848-9222. Hi, Brian.
3: How you doing?
0: Well, I'm relieved that you're here.
3: Why is that?
0: Because you sound intelligent, you have a deep voice, which means you're ready for radio. Are you ready for radio, Brian?
3: I guess I am, sir. Thank you very much.
0: Yes, sir. Now, are you fighting? You sound like you're wrestling with something. Are you trying to put something together, Legos?
3: It's not necessarily that, sir. It's like I told your guy who answers the phone what I want to talk about, and I want to try and be as intelligent as I can be. I am 52 years old, and I got fired from my job.
0: When?
3: From 15 years.
0: When did you get fired?
3: Just last week.
0: Okay, go ahead.
3: Sorry,
0: tell me. No, I just wanted to know when you got fired. So now tell me the story.
3: All right. Just last week from a job for 15 years. And I don't have a college education. All I have is a work ethic and this back. I am 6'2", 350 pounds. All right? And I'm a great worker.
0: I won't argue with you. I won't arm wrestle you, I promise.
3: Well, okay, yes, sir. And it's just like right now, I can't find a job because I think because I'm old, I'm overweight, and I don't know what else to do.
0: When were you fired?
3: I'm door dashing right now. And that only pays, like, pennies.
0: And it was
3: Go ahead, sir. I'm sorry.
0: It was 2 weeks ago you were let go?
3: Well, you know what? No, sir. I'm sorry. Month and a half.
0: Did you get severance?
3: Oh, no, sir. No. I'm a blue collar. I don't get severance.
0: Sometimes, if it's a nice employer, you could. Were you in a union?
3: No, sir.
0: All right. So the last job that you had, the one you were let go from, can I ask you some questions now? Because I might be able to get you to a job. Would you like me to do that with you?
3: No, absolutely. Okay. Absolutely. I'll talk to you.
0: All right, Brian. Here's the deal. In the last job you had, tell me one thing that you had to do regularly that you really enjoyed.
3: Well, Shipping and receiving.
0: You enjoyed shipping and receiving.
3: That's one thing I really enjoyed doing.
0: That was paperwork.
3: I'm sorry, sir?
0: That was paperwork.
3: Well, no, it's still, you know, jumping on a forklift, unloading the truck. Bringing it around, making sure it's good, and then entering it into the system, and then making sure it's good, put it into our inventory, and then enter it into the system.
0: Got it.
3: Now, I confirmed that. I made sure that everything was correct.
0: Got it. There's the blocks in your head about why you're not getting a job are completely not true. Your age, you're not old. And the best advice I ever heard from every single recruiter, every single unemployment office, everything in that horrible period between jobs is they said the same thing over and over again. They all said, no matter what, go to the gym, go to the gym, go to the gym. Now, the reason they say go to the gym is twofold. One, sure, if you look a little better, if you look a little better, you become more attractive. But also, a half hour in the gym, 45 minutes in the gym every day, every other day, you will feel better about yourself. And you will project that confidence whenever you go for an interview or you get on the phone with somebody. And, yeah, you might lose some weight, but mostly you'll feel better about yourself. Go to the gym. The second thing is that you've identified what you liked doing most. Consider how many industries, how many retailers, how many factory businesses, how many transportation businesses have that exact need. That thing you like best, shipping and receiving, all of those industries have shipping and receiving functions that need qualified, experienced clerks. Therefore, the next step is decide where you want to live. And if there's any company that you've looked at and thought, boy, they really know what they're doing. They really know what they're doing. Identify one company and one geography and focus on it. The biggest mistake people make when they're out of work is they send out 100 resumes. And then they go, gee, I sent out 100 resumes. I didn't get a job. No, because you didn't solve a problem. Nobody's going to hire anybody unless they can look at somebody and say, they can solve my problem. They have no interest in giving people a job. That's not what they're there for. An employer is there to solve problems, the problems of their company, the problems of their business, and they look at you, what problems can he solve? And the way you make that connection, listen carefully, this is the trick. The way you make that connection is you look at that business and you say, I want to work there. That's where I want to live. That's the place I want to be. One place, one. And know everything about them. Find out everything you can about them. Hit the library, talk to a reference librarian, find out everything you can about that business. And go, oh, they have this problem, this problem, this problem. Let me go in and talk to them about solutions. You will not believe how flattered they will be. Because everyone else comes in wanting a job. I need a job. They don't care if you need a job. They got problems to solve. You can solve my problems, you're hired. And you go in with the solution to their problems. It appeals to their ego. Oh, you really care about it. You really know about my business. You know what's going on. Even if your solutions are horrible, they have to deal with you. Brian, they have to deal with you because they're like, well, this is a really smart guy. He knows about our business. He got a lot wrong here, but geez, we don't want him going anyplace else. And the win is if they're thinking, we don't want him going anyplace else. Does that make sense, Brian?
3: It does make sense. I don't necessarily know, sir, if I believe it.
0: Try it. That's
3: you know,
0: I listen
3: it
0: to me.
3: Does.
0: Listen to me. Listen to me. I have never written a resume in my life, ever. And that's how I've gotten every job. I studied where I wanted to work, I focused on it, and I presented solutions. Try it and call me back in a week. 800-848-9222, 800-848-9222. The consistent mistake, I've hired a lot of people, I've had the privilege of hiring a lot of people, I've advised companies on how to hire and who to hire. The consistent mistake, you wouldn't believe how often this happens, where a sharp, well-educated, experienced person will come into an office for a job and express absolutely no knowledge about the company they're visiting. Don't know anything about it. And I'm not talking about obscure companies. I'm talking about companies you've heard of. They don't really seem to know anything about who they're talking.

0: to, what that person's done. Everybody in a job of any note has a huge ego. Half the reason they got the job was that ego. And half the process of getting a job with that person is appealing to that ego, telling them that they're beautiful, telling them that their work, what they've done in the past, was beautiful. This is incredible. I read this article about you. I read this speech you gave at this convention. Boy, that's why I'm here. I'm here because I heard you give this speech. It'll work. 800-848-9222. Walter Sterling, The Other Side of Midnight from what? The Red Apple Audio Networks.
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3: High in South Dakota's Black Hills, four presidents gaze out over the land they helped shape. Washington, Jefferson, Roosevelt, and Lincoln carved into granite for the ages. These same hills are sacred land to the Lakota Sioux Native Americans. Just a short drive away, spot roaming bison herds in Custer State Park. Warm up with a hearty bowl of buffalo chili, a South Dakota favorite. 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
8: The people of Walmart on the other side of midnight.
9: Christopher Wallace, remember that name? You may not, but you do remember his rap name. Biggie Smalls. Yeah, Biggie Smalls. And Biggie was a real large man, at least on the outside, but maybe very small on the inside. And he got shot. Got shot up pretty good. And, of course, he was a close personal friend of Sean P. Diddy Combs. And P. Diddy apparently is not that good of a guy. All right, here's what's going on in Kentucky. James Farthing. He won $167 million in Kentucky's Powerball. Arrested second time in 2 months at your neighborhood Walmart. Yeah, your neighborhood Walmart. Now, according to court records, Farthing was picked up at the parking lot of a Georgetown Walmart early morning hours. And officers said that, he was in a white Ford Mustang with a temp tag sitting in the middle of the intersection of Cherry Blossom and Connector Road. And apparently, he was just, he was geezed. He was geezed. And Farthing was sleeping, though, in the passenger seat, which seems like that would be okay. The car was running and there was no one else there. Farthing told officers that a woman drove him and dropped him off, and he was charged with intoxication at a public place. He was also arrested on domestic charges on July 27th. All right, I'm going to give you my thoughts of someone who's never won the Powerball, but probably what I would do. If I won the Powerball, I would leave my hometown. I would leave Muskegon, Michigan. I would disappear overnight. I would just go across the country. And, you know, I'm not necessarily, he wouldn't look at me and say, wow, a man of great wealth and taste. That's not what you'd say. But what I would do is that if I had that kind of money, I would go and get a new wardrobe. I'd buy a classy car, move into a classy neighborhood, and join a country club to be around classy friends. People who have a lot of money, people don't necessarily need anything from it. And live a new life. Undercover in a new spot. I may even change my name. That's what you do. James Farthing decided to remain in his hometown. Yeah, he's got kin there. He has friends. And he can't handle the money. And I don't know how many people.

0: That's what Walmart's all about. If you won the lottery and you're out there wanting to get some drinks and you have $167 million, it's called Uber or a limo. Rent a limo. Go out, do your drinking, get delivered to your home where you can crawl into the house, throw up on the linoleum and call the cleaning lady. And I think that's good. I think that's good all the way around. Obviously, this feller, he needs a style consultant and maybe a personal life coach. And now he can afford it. For the people of Walmart, I'm Velo Hool. Walter Sterling, The Other Side of Midnight, Red Apple Audio Network.
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2: Venus, the planet, not the stripper. Venus doesn't have a moon, which is unusual. What happened to the moon? There's new science that suggests Venus ate it. It somehow, through a gravitational pull, centrifugal force, whatever wacky theory they've got, Venus ate its own moon. It is a mystery. Turns out there may be many thousands of planets that ate its own moon. It is possible that we had two moons. There's science that suggests we did, that Mars had additional moons, and they ate them. How that happens and why that happens, you and I will discuss. We have had so much extraterrestrial mysteries to review this week, this morning, and Dave Scott coming up in just seconds. We'll have information about that. Plus, Bigfoot. Somehow or another, these are tied together, Bigfoot and extraterrestrials, but it's nothing for me to argue about. Midnight Misfits. Tim Crow, Jay Fortunato, Steve Knight, Hal Steven. Hal, what a good friend you are. See you all the time on Facebook. Thank you, Robert Gaw. Robert Gaw. Mary Romeo, Mark Zaza, Drew Simmels. Hey, Drew, that was a great email you sent me. Thank you. Michael Leon and Michael Leon, Keith Mortensen and his beautiful niece, Miss Rose, Roger Sabat, Joel Rios, Martha DeSarius, John Truorki. Thank you for being Midnight Misfits. It's easy to become an official Midnight Misfit. 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The Other Side of Midnight from the Red Apple Audio Networks.
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0: UFOs, metaphysics, Bigfoot, all the things that are mysteries. Let me repeat that. All of the things that are mysteries and conspiracies. Dave Scott, this is the beginning of the conspiracy and mystery hour. It'll be nonstop mysteries and conspiracies. Dave Scott, The Other Side of Midnight, that's the name of your website. The Other Side of, not The Other Side, the spacedoutradio.com, spacedoutradio.com. And it's a really good website. You know, it's a really good website you've built. And he has a shop there. And you can buy amazing, like, these big drinking mugs. What do they call those tumblers, those coolers?
1: Yeah, tumbler, I think.
0: Yeah, and they're impressive. They're well done. I have what I love it. And there's, of course, a T-shirt, multiple colors, every conceivable size,

0: with a picture of what happened to me when I was abducted by a UFO. 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Dave, welcome to the show.
1: It is always a pleasure to be on with you, the Midnight Misfits. Thank you very much for having me on again.
0: What news have you, sir?
1: Well, there isn't a lot of news in the UFO world, but we do have an important anniversary.
0: Hello.
1: I apologize. My fat cheek hit my mute button. I apologize.
0: Listen, as long as it still works and the phone didn't die or you didn't get disconnected or you didn't pay your bill, as long as you're right there.
1: I'm right here.
0: Right.
1: I'm like a chipmunk, man. I'm just storing food in my cheeks right now for winter.
0: Fabulous.
1: Yes. But one of the big UFO anniversaries is coming up here in just a few days' time. Everybody has heard about Roswell. Roswell happening in 1947. 20 years later, a giant UFO story happened in Shag Harbor, Nova Scotia. And it also involved the United States Navy. It involved the Canadian military, the Royal Canadian Mounted Police. And there were about 800 witnesses to this UFO encounter. So back on October 4th of 67, it was, I believe, a weekend night. Most people were just kind of lounging around. The teenagers were out by the beach having their bonfires that they do as kids back then. Adults were out driving around because it was a beautiful night. But as things got a little bit later, it was first reported that an Air Canada flight back on that day, flight number 305, had witnessed something strange on its left side as it was flying. The captain actually reported an object that seemed to be tracking along with the airliner as it was heading towards Nova Scotia. Now, this was reported to the officials, and they were keeping track on it. There's no word of whether or not it was actually on radar, but it almost seemed to have a little bit of an explosion and a blue cloud that surrounded it. Not the Air Canada flight, this object, whatever it was. Then as the night started to go from dusk to night, this is where people in the area actually seen something flash in the sky looking like a meteor, a giant meteor, and crash into Shag Harbor. Now, this immediately alerted the Royal Canadian Navy as well as the United States Navy off the coast of Maine, and they quickly brought ships there because what was first thought, Walter, is that an airliner or some civilian aircraft had gone down, and they wanted to make sure that they could get boats in the water in that area just in case there was survivors. But none of the air traffic controllers from Boston right up to Montreal and all the way to Newfoundland had any aircraft go missing. This is where things started to get strange because many people were looking at this craft as it happened. And they said it really didn't look like a meteor. It looked very big. It looked shiny. It seemed to be, you know, it didn't have the fireball coming off of it like an explosion, but it seemed to look very strange. They called the RCMP. They called local radio stations trying to figure out what this was. When the Navy got there, this is where the conspiracy starts. Because it is alleged, Walter, that because this happened at night, during the daytime, they actually sent divers into the water where this happened. Now, I've never got full proof on this, but secondhand information that I have received on this report is when the Canadian divers went down, they saw some sort of being working on the craft. And there was another craft that had pulled up to it in the water, almost like it was like the repair ship that was helping repair this ship. When the divers came up, they allegedly told Navy officials what they had seen. And then, obviously, nightfall came again. They went back into the water the next day, and both craft were now gone.

0: disappeared. They never took off into the sky, and we hear a lot of these UFOs now traveling in the water, and they think that's how they left. Now, here's one of the mysteries that I have about this. There has never been an official dive team go in there looking for debris.
1: Never?
0: We've sent people. Not that we know of.
1: Wow.
0: We're not sure if the U.S. Navy or the Canadian Navy sent their divers into the water looking for it. And I don't know really how long the divers could actually last in that area, because when it comes to October, the winds start picking up, the waves start getting better. Never mind the fact that the area has an extremely powerful current that could swipe you away right into the depths of the ocean, you know, before you even know it. But yes, on October 4th, it'll be the 59th anniversary of the Shag Harbor UFO incident.
1: And there's been no clues ever since then. No one's seen it. Did anyone take any pictures, any video, any film?
0: Well, there's photos of the area, but nobody seemed to get a photo of this thing going down. I mean, don't forget, back then, not many people carried cameras with them. Could there have been a photo? Sure. I've never seen one. And, you know, even the people who I have talked to who live in the area, who help run the Shag Harbor UFO conference every year, they have never produced any type of photos. But this is really an eyewitness account, and the best part about it is you have two countries involved, hundreds of witnesses who saw it. Yes, every year, you know, that goes by, we lose more witnesses to death, but there is plenty of information. The Canadian government really hasn't given up anything. It's Canada's raw as well, and I really believe that this is a story that needs to go more in depth.
1: Bill, in upstate New York, you want to talk about aliens with Dave Scott? Is that the deal here, Bill?
2: Yes, Walter. I talked to you a little while ago about the anti-gravity and how they got to the moon and stuff, the spacecraft, you know.
1: Bill. Dave Scott's an expert on this. Go ahead.
2: My father graduated at Carl Sagan, so he was best friends with him in Columbia. Shag Harbor. You can see from the shore, the Canadians had strapped that up in metal so this craft couldn't get out of there.
1: They captured the craft and kept it? Is that what you're saying?
2: It's strapped up there. Yeah, it's strapped in the ocean. It's about a mile off the shore.
1: Is that true, Dave Scott?
0: I have never heard that, but that's an interesting theory.
2: I saw the metal.
1: What did it look like? Bill, what did it look like? In detail, what did it look like?
2: I couldn't really see it except for the metal, like, circular frame holding the craft in.
1: Were you scared? Were you scared, Bill?
2: No.
1: Good.
2: Because my father's talked about Area 51. He was in aerospace at NASA about the one alien that lived in Area 51.
1: What do you know about the one alien that lived in Area 51?
2: That's what I'm talking. Well,
1: what do you know about it?
2: We got a lot of technology
1: from one alien.
2: Yeah, basically a lot for the moonshot and stuff. Yeah.
1: Thank you for calling, Bill. 800-848-9222. 800-848-9222. So this is the anniversary of your Roswell.
0: Yes.
1: And in your opinion, what was it? This is your opinion, but you're an expert. I want to know what you think it was.
0: I think it was a UFO craft. I really do. And here's the interesting part. Many of these craft, I was told by an insider one time, you know, everybody keeps pointing to these areas where these craft seem to come in. And this United States intelligence person actually told me that you have to watch the province of Manitoba. The craft flew across the Great Lakes from Manitoba, and it eventually crashed in Nova Scotia. That's almost 1,800 miles before it actually crashed. So I think that because if we could ever get information or confirmation that a dive crew actually saw something underwater, that would blow this story wide open. Whether or not those divers are still alive, I mean, we're 59 years ahead. I don't know if they're still alive. I don't know if there was American naval divers involved. We do, the alleged story that I heard did have only Canadian divers that went in. But if we could get some sort of FOIA request on that to find out if the divers actually went in, that would blow this story open.
1: Who would know if the divers actually went in?
0: I learned that from a couple of the historians that have checked into this case and interviewed eyewitnesses. A lot of times what happens in these type of situations is you will get military people and police officers who will talk off the record. You could use my stuff, but you didn't get it from me. You know, that's, you know, the unfortunate part of journalism. Nobody likes to hear the word sources when it comes to this, but I think a lot of people were actually quite shocked and they just wanted to cover it up.
1: Got it. Well, congratulations on your anniversary of your Roswell. Do you have any other news for us, Dave Scott, my expert on all things metaphysical?
0: It is, you know, we seem to be in a lull, and this always happens right before October 1st, when we get into Halloween time, where people start looking into the paranormal, start sharing their paranormal stories, because we call it, in my business, we call it, it's spooky time now. And here's just my little insight on the paranormal at this time of year. Most people who, you know, have an interest in things that go bump in the night, this is where they'll bring out their Ouija boards. This is where they'll bring out their tarot cards, trying to gain some sort of communication with spirits on the other side. Be careful what you wish for. Don't open up a Ouija board without closing it and saying goodbye, because you never know who you're talking to, what you're talking to. And the last thing you want is that spirit to roam free in your house, causing havoc, making forks disappear, making knives go throwing across the wall, pushing chairs. And next thing you know, you got poltergeist activity happening. So it is that time where a lot of people start acting a little spooky because it's Halloween right around the corner. But don't be silly about it.
1: Dave Scott with practical advice on dealing with a Ouija board, especially at this time of year. Dave Scott, Spaced Out Radio and spacedoutradio.com. Thank you so much for being on the other side of midnight with Walter Sterling. 800-848-9222. Coming up, you and I are going to explore the paranormal quite a bit. We're going to enter the world of high strangeness. We're going to deal with cosmic triggers, theory and practice, plus Salus of the Wake. We're going to talk about Bigfoot, UFO being reported, cosmic trigger. We've got Matt Vaughn coming up in just seconds from the other side of midnight on the Red Apple Audio Networks.
3: 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And now, it's time for the Cat's Corner.
4: This is John Catsimatidis. Is AI changing everything? Well, there are many, many opinions. In my opinion, AI, to me, all it is a super Google machine. Well, what does that mean? There is no artificial intelligence. It's only as good as the programmer. Intelligence? No. Searching more places to create that it looks like intelligence? Yes. Overrated at this point? Absolutely. But again, it will need some kind of regulation. When I grew up, the Encyclopedia Britannica was the Bible of the truth. The question is, what will be the Bible of the truth for AI? AI is only as good as the programmers and their personalities that create it. Finally, I agree with President Trump. We have to win the AI game worldwide and beat every other country. That way, we keep America the greatest country in the world. I'm John Catsimatidis, and that's the Cat's Corner.
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0: All right, ladies and gentlemen, Walter Sterling and you, it's a live radio show. It's what all night radio is meant to be. Mysteries, conspiracies. You and I are about to talk to a man who for 30 years has been exploring these very subjects. His name is Matt Vaughn. He has put together a practice that focuses on high strangeness, which is a study of the paranormal field where two or more phenomena intersect, such as Bigfoot and a UFO being reported in the same location. High strangeness. He explores the theory and practices behind high strangeness, offering a history on the subject as well as analysis of where, why, and how these events occur. Welcome, Matt Vaughn. This is a remarkable man. He's been practicing psychotherapy for 15 years, working with clients from around the world. He has real degrees from universities you've actually heard of, and he's been researching the paranormal for 35 years. Matt Vaughn, does researching the paranormal for 35 years make you crazy?
1: I plead the fifth, Walter. I plead the fifth. I know my rights.
0: In your explorations of the paranormal, was there one moment, was there one thing you discovered where you went, okay, this is the strangest phenomena imaginable. This one scares me.
1: Oh, well, I'm scared of a lot of things. But the thing that really made me feel like things are getting really strange is when you stumble upon psychic Bigfoot.
0: What's that?
1: Well, it's I'm sure you've had a lot of Bigfoot people on over the years, but
0: No, I haven't. Yeah. I've had exactly one Bigfoot person on, and you're the first one to say there may be an intersection between Bigfoot and UFOs. You're the first one. I don't do that kind of show. You're a very special guest.
1: Oh, well, that's awesome. It's great. I'm breaking news for you. Yeah, so there is one area of Bigfoot research that is pretty controversial in the mainstream Bigfoot world, and the idea is that Bigfoot is psychic and more akin to a fairy creature such as gnomes or elves, that sort of thing, and communicates with people via telepathy and portals in and out of portals. And that is why we have not found Bigfoot as of yet.
0: Where do you think Bigfoot comes from? You think he's going in and out of portals? That's why we haven't spotted him. Where do you think he comes from? And might as well ask, do you think it's true?
1: Man, I do, you know, and it would. And that was one of the surprising things researching the book. You know, in the book, I just sort of follow the rabbit hole where it leads me, and psychic Bigfoot started coming up, and I do believe it is psychic. If you gunned ahead, I'll have to say I do believe that. Where I believe it's coming from, I would just be guessing. I can tell you some of the research. Some of the research that I've uncovered claims they're coming from another planet, and this is not their home planet. And I believe they are sort of warming us up for UFO disclosure, that they are a sort of intermediary species that is sort of warming us up for the big reveal and our integration into the galactic family, so to say, Walter.
0: All right, this is Matt Vaughn. You and I are talking to Matt Vaughn. He has been exploring the psychic phenomena for 30 years. And for the past 15 years, been working with clients from all over the world. He studies a phenomenon known as high strangeness, which is a subject of the paranormal field where two or more phenomena intersect, like Bigfoot and UFO. Please give us some more examples, Matt Vaughn. But first, that terrific accent you have, where did you grow up?
1: I am from Western North Carolina.
0: Western North Carolina. Have you been to a Buc-ee's?
1: No, it's not in my neck of the woods.
0: It is.
1: Not in my particular neighborhood.
0: Well, your homework is you need to go to a Buc-ee's. It will change your life. All this stuff you've been studying, if this hasn't changed your life, visiting a Buc-ee's will.
1: Well, it's funny you say that, Walter, because rest stops are featured in my novel that I have just completed, and it is the fictional version of my nonfiction book. And rest stops are where all the high strangeness occurs. So you are.
0: Well, let's get back to your nonfiction book. Give me some more examples of that intersection between high strange events.
1: Oh man, what is another one? Another big one. Oh, of course, a big one is. Have you seen the television show Stranger Things?
0: I know about the show, but most people haven't seen it. So back up, Matt, and tell us what the show's about.
1: Stranger Things is about an intersection of governments researching the paranormal. So you have terrestrial powers intersecting with the paranormal, and to me that is high strangeness. And Stranger Things, if you want to know about high strangeness, is the perfect example of the subject, the field, and the show was actually based on a supposedly real situation, a real case called the Montauk Project. So the original name of the show was the Montauk Project because those boys who came up with the show are really into the paranormal. So that's the perfect other example.
0: What's the show about?
1: It is about, spoiler alert, it's about a secret governmental program to create sort of child psychic spies who have paranormal abilities. And one of the girls, the main character, 11, she breaks free from the governmental research facility, and they try to hunt her down, and she ends up saving the world.
0: Now, share with us some examples in your research. You've done a lot. You've years and years and years of research here. Please give me some examples of things that struck you as, oh, my gosh, this is amazing.
1: Well, one thing is synchronicity, and synchronicity is sort of like the medium with which high strangeness reveals itself, and synchronicity is meaningful coincidences. So one of the interesting things in this research is when the things you're researching show up in your life. For example, speaking of where I'm from, my family's friend invented cold fusion. His name is Stanley Pons, and my father and his sister went to high school with Stanley Pons. So another aspect of high strangeness is exotic technology that has perhaps been suppressed by governments and militaries around the world.
0: What does that mean?
1: Well, it means that there is a energy source that could solve all of our fossil fuel problems, that you could get a device that would give you unlimited energy and unlimited that was essentially free and had no pollution, and you wouldn't have to pay a huge company to get energy to power your home, to get electricity. And so this is a big aspect of, you've probably heard of Nikola Tesla. So he was into exotic free energy systems. But one of our family friends invented cold fusion in 1989. It's a very known case. But recently in the Epstein files, it came out that Jeffrey Epstein claims he is the one who suppressed the research of Stanley Pons.
0: And why did he suppress it?
1: Because it would completely and utterly change the entire geopolitical environment.
0: All right. Now, Matt Vaughn, for 200 years, there has been the belief that there is free energy from the ether, ley lines, that the cathedrals of the 1850s with the antenna on top were actually capturing ether and heating, cooling, lighting those buildings. And then people like Rockefeller who controlled oil, this had to be stopped because you couldn't put a meter on it. This has been a prevalent myth, mystery, conspiracy for 200 years. Do you think there's anything to this yourself, personally? Do you think there's anything to this?
1: Yeah, I mean, 100,000,000,000%. I mean, I would imagine there's been so many free energy devices suppressed over the years. And if you check out Dr. Stephen Greer's
0: documentary. No, hold, stop.
1: Okay.
0: We're not here to give a listener homework. We're not going to check anything out. No, we're not going to check. You're the expert. This isn't a news show. Your opinion is what matters. Your opinion is what matters. That's what we're here for, because, Matt, you've been studying this for decades, and I don't need any homework. I got three daughters. So
1: right,
0: what do you think?
1: Yeah, 100% there's free energy, Walter. I mean, the research indicates it. I don't think it's even a question.
0: What research?
1: The research I was getting ready to tell you about. So there's actually even a guy in my area who in the 1900s that was powering his farm in Allegheny County in North Carolina mountains. And it was reported that he was powering his whole farm and house on site. And this is the early 1900s. And this is just reported by the county historical society. But, I mean, I think the very fact that Epstein himself said he is the one who suppressed Stanley Pons's research. I mean, because for years and years, people were asking the question, ooh, who suppressed Stanley Pons's research? What really happened? And it was considered a conspiracy theory to suggest that there was some outside nefarious power that suppressed it. And it came out in the Epstein files, and it just got a little bit of press. I'm probably one of the only people talking about it on radio. But, you know, the man himself said he is the one who was responsible.
0: Based on the Epstein files and the things that Mr. Epstein did, this was the busiest man who ever lived. Based on all of the things he suppressed, all the sex he had, all the people he knew, all the people he didn't know, this was the busiest man alive. Now, this is new. This is new. He also suppressed free energy. Oh, my gosh. I don't believe anything about him. I believe it's all made up, that he's a construct of a lot of different entities. But I believe that Nikola Tesla, who was a real scientist and really had patents, he was shut down. And then before him, there were many cities that were running on free energy and on ether energy, and that oil owners shut those down. And that was between 1850 and 1900, because, you know, we just can't have that. We have to put a meter on that electricity. Share with us some other conspiracies that have intrigued you.
1: Whoa, other conspiracies that, well, okay, here's one that might, please don't email me and tell me I'm a bad person for saying this. I think flat earth itself is a psyop, is a conspiracy, just to discredit people who talk about non-conventional things. Because growing up, I've been studying this for so long, ever since I was a little kid, and no one was talking about flat earth being a thing until, I don't know, 10, 15 years ago, it became more mainstream in the community. It's ridiculous. The earth is not flat. No offense to anybody who's a big flat earther out there.
0: Who's a big flat earther? Have you met any?
1: Yeah. I don't want to name any names.
0: Why are you so afraid to give me names, sources? This is a radio show. It's not a news. It's not a newscast. It's a radio show.
1: No, I know people like personally, and it would be sort of, if I said their names, they're friends of mine. If I said this person.
0: Well, do you believe them? Do you believe them?
1: Do I believe in flat earth?
0: Yeah.
1: No, I think it's a complete psyop. I think it's a made up to discredit us.
0: To discredit who?
1: People who talk

0: about non-conventional things.
1: Oh, okay. You wrote a book?
0: Yes, sir. My Cosmic Trigger, High Strangeness in Theory and Practice.
1: Say it again, please.
0: My Cosmic Trigger, High Strangeness in Theory and Practice.
1: Matt Vaughn, amazing topic, amazing information. Thank you very much for being on The Other Side of Midnight with Walter Sterling at 800-848-9222, 800-848-9222. And what did I want to share with you? Oh, yeah.
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1: There's Guy Anderson at 38 minutes past the hour. Guy Anderson is in England. Guy, welcome to The Other Side of Midnight. You, sir, are one of my favorite guests, and it's an honor that you were able to be on the air live with us from England. Hi.
0: Hi. Thank you for having me back on and for your kind words, too.
1: Oh, no, no. I'm very grateful when I have a good guest like you who I ask a question and you have the answer and you just go and we both have a good time. So welcome. Now, before we explore Tartaria, I know you have written a book and I want to sell a lot of your books. What's the name of the book?
0: Thank you. I've actually written four, but my one on Tartaria is called Tesla and the Cabbage Patch Kids. And you can get it online.
1: Tesla and the Cabbage Patch Kids. Is that the best title ever? Tesla and the Cabbage Patch Kids. Tesla, so many of the conspiracy theories and so many of the mysteries of our time go back to Nikola Tesla. And the reason he's such an intriguing character, I believe, is because while many alternate history and many fringe sciences lead back to him, at the same time, many of the most successful hardcore inventions that we still use today also go back to him. He cannot be dismissed. He cannot be dismissed as a whack job. He invented the AC motor.
0: Well, he perfected it, yes. He perfected alternating current, and as you quite rightly said, invented the AC motor. There are so many patents accredited to him, over 300 of them. And he did change the course of history. But it's interesting that he isn't somebody that's discussed at school. We hear about Thomas Edison, but very, very few people are taught about Nikola Tesla.
1: Never.
0: Which I find quite...
1: Never. When I was in elementary school, we spent a year talking about Thomas Edison. We went and visited his lab. It was a school trip that we went to Thomas Edison's lab in East Orange, New Jersey, Menlo Park, New Jersey. But not a peep about Tesla. I didn't know about Tesla until I was probably in my 30s.
0: Yes, it's strange, isn't it? And if you stop someone in the street and say, do you know Tesla, they'll instantly think that you're talking about the car manufacturer and Elon Musk. So it is very strange how suppressed his work and his name actually are.
1: And I believe that he was so suppressed is because he invented the most dangerous thing imaginable to our culture. He invented a way to harness free energy. Well, we can't have that.
0: No, you're absolutely right. In his last interview, which was never aired, they stopped it from being broadcast. He actually said that he believes that the reason that his work was suppressed and that they have hidden all of this, this information and the technology to be able to harness energy from the ether is simply because they couldn't put a meter on it. Now, I managed to find the interview, and I put it on my website as a blog so people can actually read it, the last interview that ever took place. He then wrote three papers about his work and research into buildings like cathedrals and his belief that these were machines. They were not places of worship and had been adapted to serve that purpose. And once he started digging into Notre Dame and Cologne Cathedral, he came up with incredible resistance. And as a direct result, the last three papers he published, they were censored. His final work never saw the light of day.
1: Now, what's the name of your website so we can see the last Tesla interview?
0: It's www.tesla thetartarianempire.co.uk.
1: The Tartarian Empire. One of the interesting facts about living today, when we look at Notre Dame, when we look at the great cathedrals of the world that were built 500, 1,000 years ago, when we look at them right now, we see them surrounded by concrete sidewalks, electric lights, asphalt, automobiles. We see them in that context. But that's not the context in which they were built. Those cathedrals, which are magnificent, you look at the cathedral in Milan, Notre Dame, name it, those cathedrals were built when they were surrounded by mud roads, horse-drawn carriages, no automobiles, no sidewalks, no asphalt. They were in the middle of a mud field. And how those were built without power tools, many of them built decades before there were power tools, long before there were motorized trucks to bring that construction material there. You look at some of those, the details of the statuary and the gargoyles on those buildings, you go, wait a minute. These were built when they were surrounded by mud. How do you feel about that, Guy? Is that a fair assessment there?
0: That's a brilliant assessment, yes, perfect. Because it doesn't make any sense. We're being told that the early settlers in places, let's just take America, for example, the early settlers all just happened to be master craftsmen, you know, very highly skilled architects and stonemasons, carpenters, sculptors. It doesn't actually make any sense at all. And they are often, as you quite rightly said, surrounded by mud and dirt tracks. So it isn't just the fact that they appear in strange places, but also the fact that they have no record of who completed the construction. We don't know where the stone was taken from, but where was it quarried? The logistics weren't in place either to be able to pull off something like that. And also the other things that I find quite strange is that with all of these old world buildings, there doesn't appear to have been the number of people required to actually build these. They'll often say in the narratives that they traveled, that, say, people from New York went to Chicago and helped to work on the construction of cathedrals and buildings there. But who was working on the ones in New York while they were away? Where did they stay? It just none of it makes sense. And the fact that they're all covered in mud, I think that that actually ties into the mud flood theory, that at some point in the early 1800s, something happened in order for them to bury a lot of architects, certainly
1: right,
0: the lower
1: right. So, Guy Anderson, back up a second.

music and the spoken word with the Tabernacle Choir and Orchestra at Temple Square. Conducting today's program is Mac Wilberg, with organist Richard Elliott, and the spoken word by Derek Porter.

It's natural, at times, to look back on our lives and wonder, what might have been? Or to say, if only. Along the way, we may accumulate regrets and remember missed opportunities, sometimes focusing more on the past than the future. Remembering such experiences can be constructive, helping us to change and become better. But focusing too much on the past can be like embarking on a countryside drive, only to find ourselves circling the same landmark over and over again. Getting past the past can be difficult, but as we take the necessary steps to pull away from old circular patterns that repeatedly carry us through the valleys of our mistakes, we find joy. We experience the beauty of new beginnings, new frontiers, and new challenges. The past, now in the rearview mirror, becomes a teacher rather than a master. But it's not enough to simply forget the past. Without resolution, guilt lives on. Doing all we can to correct the past enables us to move forward, unshackled and unencumbered. Eventually, though regret may linger, with God's help, our guilt is swept away. As Charles Spurgeon once proclaimed, repentance is the clearing away of rubbish of the past. We develop a tenderness of repentance and of holy desire for the future. Like the Apostle Paul, as we repent of past mistakes and focus on the future, we can escape the sting of those things which are behind and reach forward to those things which are ahead. Getting past the past requires us to correct what we can. Paying that price to the very best of our ability allows the circular road we may have been traveling to straighten its course and, with heaven's help, lead us toward new horizons. We then recognize it's time to move forward. Whatever mistakes we have made, whatever debts we have incurred, whatever duties we have deferred, our only way out is ahead. May we focus on the future by first correcting what we can from the past. Then, may we move forward with renewed confidence, allowing the past to be our teacher rather than our master.

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10: Hello, everyone. I'm Carl Amari, and this is Hollywood 360, the radio show that presents all things entertainment, including trivia contests and games, movie reviews, celebrity interviews, showbiz news, and classic radio shows. My co-host is the vivacious Lisa Wolf. In this hour, it's a hard-boiled detective adventure of Philip Marlowe from 1950, but first, it's Real or Ridiculous. Lisa will provide information on things we grew up with, and I must decide if they are real or ridiculous while you play along at home. Right, Lisa?
11: That is right, Carl. And if I remember correctly, last week you almost won a pizza for you and Mike, but you failed the task. So I'm going to give you another shot at that.
10: Failing is something that I do quite often.
11: With a lot of bravado. Right. Well, yeah. I'm going to give you another shot just because, I mean,
10: really?
11: I felt so badly about it. You could tell I was really upset about it.
10: Wow. You're going
11: to give you another chance
10: to prove
11: yourself. You know,
10: the crowd is gasping that you're going to give me another.
11: And so is Mike because he's salivating over there.
12: Let me tell you a trick.
10: Yeah.
11: Okay.
12: Don't get too pompous here, Carl.
10: Right, that's right.
12: Maybe we'll win one.
10: I'll be humble.
11: Okay, be humble.
10: Okay?
11: Mm-hmm. All right, you get all 10 correct. Next week, we get a pizza from Lou's.
13: What are you talking about?
10: Really, Lou's?
11: You accept that?
10: Yes.
11: Okay, let's go.
10: Let's do it.
11: The original Pringles can was designed by the same man who designed the Slinky. Real or ridiculous?
10: Ridiculous.
11: You are correct. It is ridiculous. But just so you know, it was designed by the same man who designed the Frisbee.
10: Oh.
11: Did you know that?
10: For Hasbro, remember?
11: Frederick Bauer sure designed the distinctive Pringles container and also worked on early Frisbee development.
10: That guy owns his own island somewhere.
11: Yeah,
10: I hope so. If he's still alive.
11: Yeah, I hope so for his sake.
10: Mm-hmm.
11: The original Clue game, remember Clue?
10: Yeah.
11: Included a character named...
10: You don't have one.
11: That's true. Included a character named Mrs. Black.
10: Real.
11: I gotcha. It's Mrs. White. Mrs. White. Oh, I changed it for you. Mrs. White was one of the six original suspects when Clue was introduced in 1949.
10: Wow. 1949.
11: Wow. Yeah. Wow. Goes way back.
10: Yeah.
11: To things we grew up with.
10: Yeah.
11: The first McDonald's Big Mac had three pieces of bread.
10: Three. Yes. Real.
11: That is real. The original Big Mac included a middle layer bun between the two beef patties.
10: They don't have them anymore like that?
11: I thought
10: they still have them like that.
11: I don't know.
10: Yeah, I'm pretty sure they're...
11: Two all beef patties, special sauce, lettuce, cheese, pickles,
10: onion. I think it has a middle bun. A middle bun.
11: Mike,
10: two all beef patties, special sauce, lettuce, cheese, pickles, onions, on a
11: sesame seed bun.
10: Yeah, there's a middle bun in there. Yeah.
11: I'm going to have to look that up because I don't know.
10: Okay.
11: And just because you're saying it does not make it true.
10: Yeah.
11: The Pillsbury Doughboy. Right? The Pillsbury Doughboy.
10: Yeah.
11: Him.
10: Yeah.
11: Was originally designed to have brown hair.
10: Brown hair? Really? No.
11: I'm asking
10: you.
11: That's
10: ridiculous.
11: You are correct. It did not.
10: Baby.
11: The original Wheel of Fortune game show used the title Shopper's Bazaar before it became Wheel of Fortune.
10: No.
11: That is correct. It did not. It was Wheel of Fortune from its debut in, when did it debut?
10: Debuted in 78.
11: Close, 75.
10: Okay.
11: The first Hot Wheels car released was a red Camaro. Real or ridiculous?
10: Real.
11: That is real. Did you have it?
10: No.
11: It was part of the original 1968 lineup.
10: We had just,
11: they were like a dollar. You could buy a single little tiny Hot Wheels car for maybe a dollar.
10: We ate oatmeal three times a day.
11: I love oatmeal. Yeah.
10: It's time for oatmeal.
11: I had porridge.
10: Yay.
11: Right?
10: Yeah.
11: The original Monopoly game was invented by a woman who later sold her patent for $500.
10: I think that's real.
11: That is real. That is real. It was created as the landlord.
8: Yeah, baby.
11: And I'm sold the patent to
10: here.
11: Parker
10: Brothers. I'm like
11: Brothers.
10: Butter. I'm on a roll.
11: Well, you're not on enough of a roll for a pizza,
10: you know,
11: unfortunately for you.
10: I've gotten so many right already. If I didn't have arthritis in my shoulder, I would be patting myself
11: on
10: the back for
11: heard
10: each one
11: before.
10: Of these things. Yeah.
11: All right, now you're getting pompous, so you're going to start.
10: Doesn't
11: missing.
10: Matter because pizza's off the table.
11: I understand, but it's just bragging rights.
10: It's okay.
11: Okay.
10: It's part of my persona.
11: Yes, indeed it is. The first Twinkies were filled with vanilla cream.
10: Okay, real.
11: I'm sorry. You got pompous and you missed it. The original Twinkies had banana-flavored filling.
10: Really?
11: Vanilla replaced it during World War II because of the banana shortages.
10: I am surprised.
11: Yeah, I know you are.
10: Okay.
11: All right. Are you ready to listen now?
10: Yeah.
11: The first empty... You know this one, I'm pretty sure.
10: Yeah.
11: If this is really ridiculous. Okay. The first MTV video was...
10: Video Killed the Radio
11: That's
10: Star.
11: That's it. That's right. And who sings that?
10: Radiohead or something
11: That's
10: like that?
11: That's the Buggles.
10: Buggles, okay.
11: What year did that happen in?
10: Man, 71?
11: 81.
10: Oh,
11: 81. 10 years later.
10: Oh, okay.
11: Here's the last one.
10: Mm-hmm.
11: The original Bic pen.
10: Yeah.
11: Do you ever used to have, remember those little Bic pens with the caps?
10: Sure, of course.
11: Was designed to write for only 1 year before the ink ran out. Was designed for 1 year.
10: No.
11: You nodded yes, but then you said no, so you confused me. You are correct.
10: Yeah.
11: That is, I mean, it's supposed to write for 2 kilometers.
10: Yeah.
11: Which is crazy. 2.2 miles in a kilometer. It's crazy.
14: What you just said is one of the most insanely idiotic things I have ever heard.
10: Know that?
11: Is that true,
14: Everyone
11: though?
14: In this
11: really?
14: Room
10: yeah.
11: Is that
14: is
11: one of the
14: dumber.
11: Most insanely
10: who
11: idiotic
10: cares
11: things
10: if it
11: you've
10: wrote
11: ever heard?
10: For a kilometer.
11: 2 kilometers.
10: 2 kilometers.
11: That's a lot of writing. You get your money's worth out of a
10: is
11: big
10: it?
11: Pen, Carl.
10: Wow. When we come back, we're going to tune in to the adventures of Philip Marlowe, the detective adventure. Stick around.
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10: 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However, if they carry it late or don't carry all of the hours, please contact them and say, hey, we really like this show. 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Very top of the website is how you can sign up. All right, Lisa, it is time for I would say one of the best, if not the best, detective show on the air, Philip Marlowe. It had a full orchestra. Gerald Moore was the star. He played Raymond Chandler's detective to a T. It started on radio in 1947 with Van Heflin as Philip Marlowe, but then very quickly it changed over to Gerald Moore, and he carried it throughout the run all the way to 1951. And this is a 1950 broadcast, March 28th, called The Sword of Cebu. Let's tune this in, part one of The Adventures of Philip Marlowe.
8: Get this and get it straight. Crime is a sucker's road, and those who travel it wind up in the gutter of the prison or the grave. This time I started with a Romanian from left field, got misled in the Philippine jungles, chased a beautiful blonde clear to Venice, and wound up with a friend from Siam, all without ever leaving Los Angeles. It happened like this.
17: From the pen of Raymond Chandler, outstanding author of crime fiction, comes his most famous character in The Adventures of Philip Marlowe. Now, with Gerald Moore starred as Philip Marlowe, we bring you tonight's exciting story, The Sword of Cebu.

0: excuse. Well. You could tell me where is the office of Philip Marlowe, the detective, maybe.
1: Yeah, sure. Right around the corner here to your left.
0: Oh, thank you very much. My friend, you know this Mr. Marlowe, eh?
1: Well, yes. Yeah, I think you could say I know him.
0: Tell me, he is a reliable man?
1: Well, it depends on what you want to rely on him for. Excuse me, will you? I want to unlock the door.
0: But you are Philip Marlowe?
1: Yeah, you're so right. Come on in, Mr.
0: Never mind. Now listen to me. I will pay you twice what Henry Pound has offered to you. Also, I will add to that $1,000 for a bonus.
1: Wait a minute. What is this, Henry Pound, $1,000?
0: Please,
1: what?
0: Please, I have not the time for haggling. We make it $2,000. But you must work for me, not for Henry Pound. You only pretend to work for him.
1: Now, look, Bud, in the first place, I haven't heard from Henry Pound since I worked for him 4 years ago.
0: Huh?
1: Second place, I still don't know who you are or what you want.
0: Huh?
1: Maybe you better sit down over there, start at the beginning, and tell me.
0: You are lying to me! Very well, Mr. Marlowe.
1: The short, dumpy man with wild black hair turned suddenly savage, swung a hard fistful of knuckles at my front teeth, and piled me back up against my office desk. By the time I got out into the hall, he was gone. I was going to follow him, but my phone screaming for attention inside stopped me. I decided to be philosophical about it. After all, screwballs find me all the time. Hello, Marlowe speaking.
2: Phil, this is Henry Pound. Remember me?
1: Yes. I just had a reminder.
2: I've been trying to get hold of you for 2 hours. My boy, where have you been?
1: Out to dinner. Now listen, Mr.
2: No,
1: Pound,
2: no,
1: I
2: me
1: just...
2: me first, Marlowe. This is most important.
1: What?
2: I need your help again, immediately.
1: Yeah, it no doubt includes a stubby crumb with a head full of wild black hair and a nasty temper that left here on the run 10 seconds ago.
2: Kurt Bibesco.
1: Whatever you call him, it's probably it.
2: Bibesco. Kurt Bibesco. He's the one man I have reason to fear, Marlowe.
1: Yeah?
2: Come out here to my place at once, will you, my boy? Old Henry Pound's future is dangling over a very deep abyss by the merest thread, all because the sword is gone.
1: What sword? What sword are you talking about, Mr. Pound?
2: From the island of Cebu in the Philippines. The sword of Cebu.
1: What?
2: It means everything to me, and it's gone, vanished. I must have it back. Hurry, Marlowe.
1: Twenty minutes later, I pulled up in front of the walled-in jungle Henry Pound called home and zigzagged in through an Okinawan anti-evil spirit gate. Waded past a grove of dripping elephant ears and ragged banana trees and finally made the front door. The house itself, from turned-up eaves to thatched nipa lanai, must have been gathered piecemeal on Pacific Islands, all the way from Hokkaido to the New Hebrides. It was Henry Pound himself who answered the door.
2: Oh, Marlowe! You know, the only thing wrong with you is I never get to see you except when I'm in trouble.
1: That's the business I'm in.
2: Well, come in.
1: Sure. Hey, it's quite a place you have here, Mr. Pound.
2: The islands, my boy, yes. Since business keeps me away from them, I brought their atmosphere here to me.
1: Even the music, huh?
2: All but the mosquitoes. Oh, shoo-shoo. Now, stay away from underfoot, will you? Go on.

0: Shushu, eh? That's an albino Siamese, isn't it?
1: Yes, quite unusual.
0: Yeah.
1: But he sheds that abominable white fur of his like any common cat this time of year.
0: Yeah.
1: By the way, did you see my servant Hideki?
0: Was I supposed to?
1: Well, when I couldn't reach you by phone, I sent him down to your office to wait.
0: Well, he must have gotten lost then.
1: No matter. Let's get down to cases, my boy. Now, sit down, will you please? And listen closely.
0: All right.
1: My major business, as you remember, is importing pearls from the Orient.
0: Yeah, I remember.
1: And since you worked for me last, I acquired a partner, a fine fellow named Voss in Manila.
0: Mm-hmm.
1: With his contacts there and mine here in the States, we've been extremely successful.
0: Was he the one who sent you that sword you mentioned?
1: Yes, it arrived 2 days ago, but he sent over half the curios you see in this room. That's why I failed to realize that there was anything special about the Sword of Cebu.
0: What is so special about it, Mr. Pond?
1: Here, read this letter I got from him.
0: Henry, I'm certain now there's going to be trouble. From one Kurt Bibesco in particular.
1: The man you sorted?
0: Yeah, I see. However, I've taken every precaution. Rest assured, Henry, that if anything ever happens to me, I shall somehow get the complete list of my contacts here into your hands. Sincerely, Eugene Voss. Well?
1: Eugene Voss was murdered 4 days ago in Manila. Murdered for that list of contacts.
0: You think the sword ties in some way?
1: Well, I'm positive of it.
0: Well, what's it look like?
1: Well, it's 3 feet long, Marlowe. The handle and the sheath are from the same gorgeous piece of white mahogany. And literally covered with intricate and exquisite carvings.
0: Sounds wonderful.
1: Oh, it is. When the sword is in the sheath, the two pieces form a complete pattern.
0: Mm-hmm.
1: I thought of it at once, of course, but when I came in to examine it again, it was gone, stolen. Naturally, I called you instead of the police. I've got to get it back, Marlowe, intact and without publicity. Why, that sword is worth... what the... Hideki!
0: Hey, he's hurt.
1: Hideki!
2: Miss Palm, Hideki very sorry. He did not see Honorable Miss Amaro. Hideki was attacked outside the minute he left.
0: By a stocky guy with wild black hair?
2: Oh, yes, that him, yes. He find out where Hideki was going, then he hit Hideki. That all Hideki remember until a few minutes ago when he waked up again.
1: Oh, well, do you need a doctor, Hideki?
2: Oh, no, thank you. Just the same, Mr. Pound. Hideki already feel much better.
1: Well, if you're sure, well, now you better go lie down anyway.
2: So, thank you. We wash head first and be ship-shaped no time.
1: Yeah.
2: Very sorry, Hideki was such fool, Mr. Pa. Excuse, please, very sorry.
1: Well, now, that explains how Bibesco got to your office, my boy. He's our man, all right.
0: Yeah, but I don't think Bibesco has the sword. You see, he's looking for it. He offered $2,000 to me to double-cross you.
1: Oh. I can't understand it. Bibesco is the only one who might know the truth about the sword. If he didn't take it, then who... Oh, Shushu, you stupid cat, get out of there. Look out! I knew it. Now see what you've done. Broken my siling vase.
0: It was playing with a piece of paper over there. Wait a minute. Oh, yeah, here it is.
1: Eh?
0: It's a rent receipt made out to somebody named Saunders.
1: Let me see it.
0: Sure.
1: Received $40. Rent 1 month in advance for 812 Front Street, Venice. It is dated yesterday. Marlowe, I've never heard of this Saunders person, yet this thing was dropped here in my house. Perhaps by our thief, Marlowe. Do you realize what a break this is?
0: Dropped isn't the word. This was deposited.
1: Well, what do you mean?
0: It's a plant complete with name, address, and date. It was left here by someone who wanted it to be found, because whoever has the sword of Cebu right now might also have it up for sale.
1: I think you're right, my boy. What do you plan to do?
0: The only thing I can do, go to Venice and strike a bargain in our favor, I hope. I'll call you, Mr. Pound. I pushed my way out through the jungle of my car, turned around at the dead end of the street, and went down the way I'd come. At the first intersection, leaning against a lamppost, was 6 feet of lantern-jawed redhead in a turtleneck sweater and seaman's jacket. Gave me a hard, steady once over until I was out of sight. Later, halfway to Venice, I picked up a pair of very sticky headlights in my rearview mirror, but lost them again. I turned out to Front Street and finally found number 812 all by itself out at the far end. I parked a block away and walked back. It was a battered, rickety beach shack. I moved in gently and found a crack wide enough to look through. There was no furniture, just one big packing crate, a kerosene lamp, and a blonde. Ho-ho, what a blonde. She belonged in that joint like an orchid in a blacksmith. In one hand, she held a cigarette, in the other, a small automatic. I went quietly to the back of the house, found a tin can, and threw it. And I plastered my back up beside the door and waited. She came out slowly, gun first. And when there was enough showing to get a hold of, I grabbed.
3: Let go.
0: The gun, sister. Come on, give. There. That's better. Now we can go in and talk, huh?
3: You think you're so clever.
0: I get by. Hey, cozy little spot you picked.
3: You got here, so it serves its purpose. Who are you?
0: Philip Marlowe, Henry Pond's private detective. Where's the sword?
3: Leave things to talk over.
0: Your bargaining position is lousy, Miss Saunders.
3: What's the offer?
0: Zero, baby. I'm getting it back for free. Now, where is it?
3: Take your hands off me. The sword is here in the house, but the scabbard isn't. And one's quite worthless without the other, you know.
0: You're not taking a lot of chances, are you, kid?
3: The sword has already brought me $5,000, Marlowe, and I've only just begun. So make an offer, and make it good.
0: You're a liar. Sword's not worth one-tenth that.
3: Not of itself, no. But this one's special, and I know why. And I'll tell you something else.
0: You bet you will. You'll tell me where it is, and fast.
4: Not that fast, mister. Don't move. Drop the gun. Now you can turn around.
0: Well, a lantern jaw with red hair. So you were tailing me, after all.
4: Ah, you said it.
3: Now, wait a minute.
4: Shut up.
3: But I...
4: Get out. The front door. Go on, beat it. I'll see you later. Now you, mister.
0: Now what?
4: Now we sit down, a couple of smart guys, and find a good, sensible way to work this out. Only I'm just a little smarter, because I got the only gun.
0: Keep talking.
4: What'd she say the sword was? Speak up, fella. Time's running out.
0: Sounds like time's not the only thing that's running out, Red.
4: Somebody's in the back room. Sorry, Tootsie, but now this only works one way.
0: Oh. I couldn't tell how long I'd been out. But I felt like I'd lost at least a weekend in somebody's boiler factory. I got back far enough to realize that something was going through my pockets. It was snaggle tooth, had a week's growth of beard, and put the room in need of a healthy spraying of sweet air.
5: That's a little better. I thought you was done in there for a minute.
0: Yeah? Who are you? Oh, what happened anyway?
5: Yeah, that's what I'd like to know. Call me Sid.
0: Okay, Sid.
5: Yeah, thank you. I was walking along the beach out there like I always do, and all of a sudden I heard a scream. You know, like it was a wounded cat.
0: Uh-huh.
5: It came from in here. And I know this house has been empty for years. Was it you was screaming?
0: No, I went out too fast.
5: Yeah. Well, I come a-running, and just when I stepped up in the porch, a fella in a pea jacket come charging out and beat it down the street.
0: Yeah, I remember. Red and the noise in the back.
4: Oh!
0: Have you been in there, that back room?
5: Me?
0: Yeah.
5: Sid? No, I just looked this far, and I found you. What's it all about, mister? What's back in there?
0: Hey, bring that kerosene lantern, will you?
5: Yeah, sure. Here, I got it. Look, a guy.
0: Yeah, a wild-haired Romanian named Bibesco, with a sword of Cebu sticking clear through him. Dead center.

That's the first portion of The Adventures of Philip Marlowe from March 28, 1950, The Sword of Cebu, starring Gerald Moore. Great cast, Lisa. We have Byron Kane in this show, Janine Bates, Tony Barrett, Paul Frees. And, you know, Paul Frees for a while played the Pillsbury Doughboy. We were talking about the Pillsbury Doughboy earlier. Roy Rowan doing the announcing. This is a great series, Philip Marlowe. We'll get back to it after this.

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18: We have a new advertiser, and I know that it's been such a success story for you that you wanted to tell all of our listeners about it, and it is called 120 Life. And 120 Life is a natural product for anybody who has high blood pressure. 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
18: 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And then try it again 14 days later, because I know it it has worked so well for you,
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19: Yeah, and you know what? 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
18: Right.
19: That's how sure that 120 Life is that it will lower your blood pressure. 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I'll send you 100 half-hour classic radio shows as a way of thanking you for trying 120 Life. All right, Lisa, we're listening to The Adventures of Philip Marlowe with the Sword of Cebu. And Gerald Moore, deep-voiced Gerald Moore, is starring in this March 28, 1950 broadcast. Here's the conclusion.
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21: While the beachcomber gaped like a marionette with broken jaw strings at the impaled body of Kurt Bibesco slumped at our feet, I quickly covered the room in the back porch, which led to the beach outside, looking for the wooden sheath that belonged to the Sword of Cebu, just in case Claire Saunders had been bluffing. But 5 minutes of that got me nothing more than a little exercise and a lot of salt air.
22: Well, what should we ought to do now, mister? Call the cops?
21: Yeah, I guess so.
22: Sure would like to take that sword.
21: So would I, Junior. But the homicide boys are kind of narrow-minded, you see. They like their corpses as is.
22: Yeah?
21: Come on, let's get to a phone.
22: Yeah, okay. Nearest one's a couple of blocks away. You got a car?
21: Yeah, it's out front. Got a light?
22: Yeah, here's some matches.
21: Thanks. Hey, wait a minute.
22: Huh?
21: What do you do with the Conga Club?
22: Me?
21: Yeah.
22: Oh, them matches ain't mine. Just pick them up off in that barrel.
21: Just pick them up. Conga Club, huh? You know where it is?
22: Hey, sure, it's right here in Venice. An ex-Marine runs it. Kind of wild, though. Cops raided it once. They had some dancing.
21: Where is it? Come on, it could be important.
22: Straight down Front Street, Broadway, then left one block, and you're there.
21: Uh-huh. Now, look, you call the cops and get back here and wait till they come. Tell them my name is Philip Marlowe. I'm a private detective.
22: No. No, sir, not me. I ain't waiting here alone.
21: $10?
22: That's all?
21: You heard me here. Tell the law I'll get in touch as soon as I can. Also, Sid, I'll match that 10 the next time we meet if you've kept your mind on your work.
22: Yeah. Okay. But where'll I tell him he went to? The Conga?
21: You catch on fast. The Conga, Junior.
23: What'll it be, Max?
21: Yeah, scotch and a little information. Girl named Claire Saunders, dressed in a white linen...
23: I never heard of her, Mac.
21: Oh.
23: I see so many people, you know.
21: Yeah, sure.
23: Now, you get what I mean, don't you, Mac?
21: Oh, of course, yeah. Well, you better make that a double scotch. I'm through. He should have known better. Trusting a fast dame with every cent of his war bonus, a jerk.
23: Wait a minute.
21: Huh?
23: War bonus?
21: Yeah.
23: Who should have known better?
21: Well, I,
23: Yeah, I'll be with you in a minute, Kelly. Wait a minute. Look, who should have known better, mister?
21: My kid brother back in New York. He's a vet, Marines. He got his check from the state, and he turned it over to this Claire Saunders. They were going to get married. That's what she said. And that was the last he saw of her. Oh, well, it happens every day. He'll know better the next time.
23: Wait a minute, man. I just happen to remember. I know the doll.
21: You do?
23: Yeah. Been around a couple of days now. It's pretty flush, all right.
21: Know where she's staying?
23: Yeah, sure I do. Ritzy Motel about four blocks from here, the Pavilion.
21: Pavilion, huh?
23: Yeah. She got bungalow 10 there, Mac. I know because she was complaining about it being the N1 and too long a run for the bellhop and a cracked ice detail.
21: Oh.
23: You go get her, Mac. And when you do, tell the kid brother that another ex-Marine tipped you off.
21: Yeah, you bet I will.

0: Who's there?
1: Bellhop, ice.
2: Oh, there must be some mistake.
1: And you made it. Here, we're going to straighten it out right now.
3: Get your filthy hands.
1: Quiet down, Duchess. Now, sit down over there. Don't as much as bat a false eyelash.
0: While you do what?
1: Take inventory, baby. I know you're alone because I played Peeping Tom before I played Bellhop. Chambermaids do a much-needed job on bedspreads.
0: All right. So it's under the pillow. So you've got the sheath. Now, what are you going to do with it? And without the sword?
1: Are you kidding, Duchess? You don't think I missed that back room at the cottage, do you?
0: You found the sword there?
1: And Kurt Bobesco, who's wearing the sword the hard way, through his insides.
0: Somebody was killed with a sword.
1: Oh, come on. It's a little late for that wide-eyed pitch, baby. It doesn't your carrot-top partner tell you every time he kills?
0: Marlo, you got everything wrong.
1: Oh, sure I have. Yeah, sure. But just for laughs, let's pass it and you along to the cops, huh?
0: Oh, no, please don't. Please, I'll tell you everything, Marlo. Turner isn't my partner. He hardly knows me.
1: That's better. Now, just who's Turner?
0: The man with the red hair.
1: Uh-huh.
0: Oh, Marlo, believe me, I can explain everything.
1: Okay, let's try it. Did you steal the sword from my client Henry Pound, yes or no?
0: Yes.
1: Why?
0: Marlo, let me start at the beginning. A week ago in Manila, please.
1: All right, let's have it.
0: It was late in the afternoon, and I was shopping for a handbag, just looking in store windows, when suddenly I noticed a man hurrying down the opposite side of the street.
1: A man who turned out to be Eugene Voss, Henry Pound's partner, maybe?
0: That's right. I could tell he was afraid of something, Marlo. He darted into a curio shop nearby. A minute later, I saw Turner.
1: You know him?
0: Just slightly. We'd met once. Obviously, he was following Voss. But he didn't go into the curio shop. Instead, he hid close by. And then when Voss came out, he shot him, Marlo.
1: Just like that, huh?
0: He was gone before anyone knew what had happened. I ran over to Voss to see if there was anything I could do to help. But there wasn't. He was dying. Oh, it was frightful. Please, Marlo, I'd like a drink. There on the desk.
1: When you're through, go on. What happened next?
0: Well, he told me to take the money in his billfold, $5,000, to take it all for delivering a message.
1: About the sword?
0: Yes. I was to get in touch with Henry Pound here in Los Angeles and tell him that the sword which Voss had just purchased in the curio shop was on its way, that he should pay special attention to it. And then he died.
1: Mm-hmm. Well, you decided that $5,000 was an awful lot for playing messenger boy, huh?
0: Yes.
1: So you said nothing to the police, grabbed the first plane for L.A., got the Pound's place here, and swiped the sword, right?
0: I figured if a delivering the message was worth $5,000, the sword itself would be worth a lot more.
1: But you had no idea why.
0: Oh, no. Maybe a code in the pattern of the design and the jewels in the handle. Probably not the sword itself.
1: Yeah, you figured right, little schemer. Here's your drink.
0: Thank you. The rest of the story
1: I can fit together myself. You knew you had something, but you didn't know what. So you swiped the sword, you left an obvious clue to an empty cottage, that rent receipt, you counted on it to start the ball rolling, and it certainly did. Who would that be?
0: I don't know.
1: Find out.
0: Who is it?
4: Turner, I want to talk to you.
0: Just a minute.
1: You still sure you're not partners, baby?
0: Yes. I told you the truth, Marlo.
1: All right, answer it. I'll wait here in the closet with the door open wide enough for the barrel of a .38, just in case you've never been to Manila. Go on.
0: Tommy!
4: Open up, hurry. Close it quick. That peeper may be around.
0: Who?
4: The one I slugged over at the cottage. He wasn't there when I went back. Just some bum I scared away.
0: Went back?
4: Yeah, I went back. After you ran, there was some excitement, sweets. First, I slugged the people because I heard some noise in the back I thought was you.
0: Me? I never returned to the cottage.
4: I know it. It was a louse named Bobesco. I got him all right. With the very sword he was after. The little number right here in my hand. He was competition. So were you, sweets, except that I doped your angle a long time ago.
0: What do you mean?
4: Well, Voss told you something before he died in Manila. I stopped after I ran, doll. I even came back. I saw you go for his billfold. So I mumbled something. When I ran into you again here in L.A., I knew you were swinging in the dark. It was a nice try, sweets. But you missed. Now give me the sheath. These two belong together. Come on, hand it over. You don't want me to be rough to you, doll.
0: No. Here it is.
4: Well, that's better. Like I said, they belong together. That's funny. It should fit.
0: What are you laughing at?
4: The answer, sweet, is a slip of paper with a list of people on it. I think it's crumpled in the bottom of this sheath here, and that's why the sword won't go all the way home. Yeah, here it is.
0: A piece of paper.
4: A valuable piece of paper.
1: Sure, names and numbers of all the players. What? That's it.
0: Marlowe, he's dead, isn't he?
1: Yeah. He's about as dead as a guy named Eugene Voss was last week on a sidewalk in Manila. Or the party called Bibesco.
0: What is it?
1: Turner's dead, but I don't think his partner is.
0: Marlowe, you thought I was his partner.
1: Hmm? Oh, yes, yes, and I thought wrong, Claire. But now I got a little more to go on. I'll see you, honey.
0: Oh, no, wait. What am I supposed to do? Call the police and explain it all away as a practical joke? Oh, Marlowe, have a heart. Where are you going?
1: Back to my client, little dreamer. I think he can give me a line on that partner. Be good. I was an hour plus driving slowly back to the transplanted world on Crestline Drive, and all the way I kept adding and subtracting all the screwball figures I'd run into, hoping that someplace I'd find a mistake. But when I was there through the junior jungle and standing at the front door, I knew that my hunch was right.
5: Marlowe, you've got the sword?
1: Sword and sheath alike, Mr. Pound. They're in my car. Also, I got news. Bibesco's dead.
5: I'm not sorry.
1: So is Turner.
5: I don't know any Turner, but why haven't you brought the sword and sheath in with you?
1: Because they don't count, Mr. Pond. There wasn't any code in the pattern on either one. The answer was a slip of paper jammed down in the sheath. Here, is that what we're after?
5: Let me see. Yes. Yes, Marlowe, this is it. Oh, mm-hmm. I knew he wouldn't fail me. I knew Voss was loyal. I knew it.
1: Oh, better than that, Mr. Pound. You counted on it. And don't move a finger, Happy. It's a great night for killing. Now, go on. Into the study. We're going to use the phone.
5: Marlowe, you're insane.
1: Sure I am. So much so that I let the hairs from an affectionate Siamese cat change my mind. About everything. Keep moving.
5: The cat? What do you mean?
1: I mean that Turner, who shot Eugene Voss in Manila, who murdered Bibesco out at the beach, who I just killed before he could kill me, had white hairs from a molting white Siamese cat all over his suit. What? The same kind of white hairs I got on mine when Shushu rubbed against me. Now, go on, open that door. In other words, Pound, Turner was a friend here, not foe, and from there on in, it all figures. Or do you still think I'm insane?
5: Yes, I... No, Marlowe, you're right.
1: You bet I'm right.
5: Turner was in this with me. A partner, you might say. You see, I knew that Eugene Voss was worried about competitors.
1: Like Bibesco, go on.
5: Well, I knew that Voss would see I got his clients' list, the pearl dealers, if his life was really in danger.
1: That gave you a brilliant idea. Put his life in danger. So you sent Turner to Manila to kill Voss once the list was on its way. Oh, how neat. But tell me, clean cut, why didn't you let Turner know about the sword at once?
5: Because he was tricked. Voss planted a fake list at his hotel, hoping that Turner would find it and go his merry way, which Turner did. He didn't know it was fake until he arrived here this morning.
1: Which, of course, didn't affect the scheduled murder. Nice and thorough, aren't you? Or have you left out some little detail I should know, like why you bothered having Turner get mixed up in this at all tonight? I would have brought the sword and sheath back for you without him.
5: I know you would, Marlowe. That's why I hired you. But I also knew that there was a good chance that in finding the sword, you would also find that I deal in opium, not pearls.
1: In opium? Oh, fine. And Turner was right behind me all the way, ready to kill me if I found that out from say, Bibesco, huh?
5: Precisely. Turner was right behind you, Marlowe. Even as Hideki is right behind you now in the dark. Ha-ha! You fool. Why do you think I kept talking here, kept confessing? Speak up, Hideki. Hideki, talk!
0: He can't, Mr. Pound.
5: What?
0: Hideki is very unconscious.
5: He's what?
0: I hit him with a vase. A Filipino vase.
5: No, you're lying. Hideki!
1: Pound, hold it. Pound!
5: Oh, my leg.
0: Oh, Marlowe, you've got him. Marlowe!
1: What's the matter?
0: Behind that curtain.
1: There's nothing there, honey.
0: What?
1: Nothing more than a friendly cat named Shu.

0: It took a long time. It always does. But finally, the police in Los Angeles and the police in Manila knew exactly who had done what to whom and why. All of which left Henry Pound, the vicious little character who wouldn't even recognize honor among thieves, with a short, unpleasant future. And I thought about him and every rotten thing he'd done as I walked through his imported island jungle to my car. I thought about him and Bibesco, about Turner, the houseboy, about Eugene Voss, and I didn't think about Claire Saunders until I got to my car. Was in behind the wheel, headlights on. The words were written in lipstick the length and breadth of my windshield.
1: Phil, dear, I stepped out when nobody was looking. But don't fret. Because from here on out, I'm going to be very good. I've learned my lesson. P.S. My plane doesn't leave until morning. Would you like to help me wait for it?
0: Wait for it at the airport cafe. They have good food and they're open all night. Claire. Airport cafe. It's an hour's drive. Unless I hurry.

0: The Adventures of Philip Marlowe, bringing you Raymond Chandler's most famous character, star Gerald Moore, are produced and directed by Norman McDonald and are written for radio by Robert Mitchell and Gene Levitt. Gerald Moore can currently be seen starring in Republic's The Blonde Bandit. Featured in our cast were Gene Bates, Junius Matthews, Barney Phillips, Byron Kane, Paul Fries, and Anthony Barrett. The special music is composed and conducted by Richard Arant. Be sure and be with us again next week when Philip Marlowe says...
1: This time an old Spanish woman who cared, a redhead and a mink who didn't, and a green suede button beside a corpse all led me to a wounded man with a gun in his hand, cornered on a warehouse roof.

Now, stay tuned for Pursuit, which follows immediately on most of these same CBS stations. This is Roy Rowan speaking. 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

0: That's The Adventures of Philip Marlowe, March 28, 1950, The Sword of Cebu, with Gerald Moore, a CBS broadcast sustained by the network. It's so crazy when you think about it, because this was one of the most listened to shows on radio. It had a, you know, a 10 share like Jack Benny or Burns and Allen. And it never had a spot. I mean, I shouldn't say never. For about 2 weeks, it had Ford Motor Company. But for the entire run that it was on CBS, no sponsor. I mean, that's just really odd, because it had so many listeners. I would think it would have been an easy sell.
1: Sure.
0: But never did. All right, time for this month in music history.
1: All right, we are going back to 1975. We've got some great songs.
0: That's a good song.
1: I know. What is it, though?
0: I don't know.
1: I know. What'd you do?
0: Blackwater or something?
1: Yes,
0: like that.
1: Blackwater.
0: Is that what it's called?
1: That is the title. This is by the Doobie Brothers.
0: The crowd is gasping.
1: That's right.
0: I got it right.
1: This was the Doobie Brothers' first number one hit on the Billboard chart, and the song was originally released as a B-side, but then the radio stations picked it up, and it was a complete success.
0: Wow.
1: I like this song, too. Mike, do you know the song?
2: Yes, I do.
1: Yeah.
0: Oh, Blackwater, keep on shining,
1: rolling.
0: Oh, well. Oh, shine. There's the shining.
1: There's the shine.
0: There was the shining in there somewhere.

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0: In our next hour, it's a 1948 comedy with Lum and Abner. 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
2: 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First in the afternoon and then in morning drive for me. But our lives are woven together by threads that are even more powerful than radio. We are wives, we are mothers, storytellers, fellow Gracie Allen Award winners, and breast cancer survivors. She is a powerhouse, and you'll hear that in our interview. She is a warrior and a sister in every sense of the word. Her name is Erin O'Malley, and this is her story. Erin, welcome to my living room.
3: I'm so grateful to be here. Thank you.
2: You are so welcome. You're always such a bright light in any room that you are in. Where does that energy come from?
3: I've always been this way. I've just always been the optimist, and I always try to see the best in everything. It's just who I've always been.
2: You know, I am a firm believer that our childhood provides the ultimate foundation for who we become in this life. Take us back to where your story begins. Can you describe your hometown, what the vibe was like in your house?
3: I grew up actually in Pittsburgh. When I was really young, we moved from state to state because my dad, his job had taken us all over the country. But as I grew up, I appreciated that more and more because I think it allowed me to move to different states when I started radio without being scared because I knew what that was like. So in Pittsburgh, it was my mom and dad, my sister who's 5 years younger. We always had a dog, and my whole family lives in Pittsburgh. So it was kind of lovely to be there and be around family and friends. And when I was about 12 years old, I was one of these callers to the local radio station that always requested songs and things. And one of the DJs there kind of befriended me, and he was really nice. And he gave me the ultimate compliment by saying, call back anytime. For someone your age, you're actually not annoying, which was like, that somehow was a compliment. Okay, I'll call back. So I did. And we actually ended up becoming friends, and he DJed my homecoming in 10th grade and things. And he used to always put me on the radio. And I thought that was so fun. It never made me nervous. It made it so I didn't have to call back six friends because they all heard me say hi to them on the radio. I just thought it was so fun. And so when I was about 12, I remember going downstairs and telling my mom, I decided what I wanted to do with my life. I want to be on the radio. I want to be a DJ. And the first thing she said was, oh, honey, you know, why don't you do something with more of a career path, like become a teacher or a nurse like myself and your aunt? And I remember going upstairs and being so deflated, like, oh my gosh, if my mom doesn't even think I can do this, maybe I really can't. And this was the best parenting move ever. About 10 minutes later, she knocks on my door and I open it and she said, you know, I've been thinking, somebody has to make it. Why can't it be you?
2: Oh, what a great story.
3: Oh, life-changing. And from then on, it was just full steam ahead. I was going to be on the radio.
2: Well, let's talk about that, because some people are on the radio because they want to be alone in a room with a lot of music to play. Other people want to be on the radio because they want to talk to listeners.
3: Yeah.
2: I think I know the answer to this question, but give it to us.
3: I love talking to listeners. And I loved, even when people would come into the studio and just sit down and chat with me, I love that too. And it was just so fun to be able to get people through. And this is one of the reasons why I love doing middays. I knew that there were so many people listening that were doing a job that they had to do just to get a paycheck. So to be able to maybe lift their spirits a little bit, tell them a happy story, something to give them a little really like lift through their day and a smile through their day. I felt like that was such a big responsibility and I loved every second of it.
5: You know, that in fact became your moniker. You were that person who was literally lifting people up and making them feel good with feel good stories.
3: Love that. I love the feel good stories. They're just so fun. It was little stories that I would find that would make me smile. And I thought, you know what? Maybe whoever's listening didn't see this story and they're having a rough day. And I loved reminding people that helpers are everywhere. Great people are everywhere, especially in rough times. It's so nice to hear about really wonderful humans who have gone out of their way to help somebody. Many times it's strangers. I love that.
5: Well, let's go back a little bit. You talked about your mom, that parenting moment. She comes into your room and she says, well, maybe you'll be the first one and you'll be my favorite disc jockey of all time, which I'm sure you are. Who was your role model when you were growing up? And what did that person teach you?
3: I was so lucky because I had a lot of really good role models in my life. I saw my grandparents who were married for 50 years and showed me the right way to do it. And I saw my parents who basically showed me the path that I didn't really want to take as far as a relationship goes. Wonderful people, just never should have been married, like probably should have just stayed friends.
5: That's hard. Yeah,
3: it really was. And they divorced right after I graduated college. And I remember my sister saying, well, why can't you just wait another 4 years or 5 years for me to graduate? And then, you know, they just didn't get along. They weren't friends. They showed me how not to do it, which I think is also a good lesson.
5: A very valuable lesson. I think I experienced very much the same thing. And my dad used to say to me, figuring out what you don't want to do is just as important as figuring out what you do want to do.
3: That is so true. It's absolutely true.
5: Where did you go to college and did you know what you wanted to do with your life?
3: Oh, yeah. I did not want to go to college because I just wanted to get right on the radio right after high school. And both of my parents were like, you can do that the minute you graduate college. That's something somebody can never take away. Nobody can ever take that away from you. Get the experience, get the feeling of living on your own, becoming really responsible, and just get that degree and then go for it. So I went to a small private Catholic college in Dayton, Ohio, University of Dayton, and I double majored in psychology and broadcasting like Frasier. And I graduated and was freaked out to get in radio, but eventually did, because that was something I learned, was that they teach you what to do once you're there, but not really how to get in the door. And that is crucial information. So I actually ended up calling that DJ that I became friends with when I was in school and said, how do I get my foot in the door?
5: Relationships.
3: How do I do it? And he said, call the station that you get in best at your mom's house. Wheeling, West Virginia is a place everybody in Pittsburgh's heard of. Small enough to get your foot in the door, big enough that we've all heard of it. And pick a station that way. That's sort of how the path started.
5: And that's exactly what you did. Take us back to your early career on the radio, because people hear someone who's been on the air in a major market for a long time, like you or like me. And let me tell you something. We all have to start somewhere.
3: Yes.
5: And there are lots of mistakes. Can you tell us a couple fun stories?
3: Oh, God, yes. I had.
5: You got plenty of them, right?
3: So many. So Wheeling, West Virginia, the program director hired me without ever hearing me on the radio. He said, you have the best outlook. You have a great personality. I know this is going to work for you. I know you're going to do a great job. God bless him. Before he even ever heard like the fake air check that I did in college of me on the air. So I started off doing the request and dedication show on Friday and Saturday nights from 7 to midnight. And a couple people got engaged on the show and that kind of thing. And then within maybe 2 months, I got full-time overnights. And I will never forget this as long as I live. It was a

0: Light Rock, K97 FM station. That was actually the name of it. I don't know where that just popped into my head from. And so I was playing American Pie.
1: Hit the song, go use the bathroom, make a cup of coffee. Plenty of time.
0: Absolutely. As it turns out, also plenty of time to take a nap. Because I fell asleep during it. And when I woke up, I was sleeping so soundly that all I could see was the CD player blinking, showing me that the song had been over for quite some time, I'm sure. And I immediately sat up straight, freaking out. And what was so sad was that I was in such a deep sleep and clearly very sleep deprived that I was drooling a little bit, and I drooled on the music log. And so when you have to picture this, because it really was like a movie scene, when I jolted my head up, it was stuck to my face. And I'm like, oh my God, oh my God. And I pull it off my face. I see the CD is blinking and I'm like, oh no, oh no, oh. And I start whatever the next song was. And I'm sitting there like, I can't believe I just did that. Now, it's Wheeling, West Virginia, 3:30 in the morning on a Tuesday. Nobody called. They were all sleeping along with me. But to me, that was the most horrifying thing ever. And I never forgot it.
1: Well, I'll share a quick funny story with you. So when I was hired at Magic 106.7, I was hired in an off-air position. I was the secretary to the program director. And we had a disc jockey with a very bad habit of falling asleep on the radio. He had six children, and they were all quite small, and he was an exterminator by day and a disc jockey by night, so the poor guy never slept at all. And he kept falling asleep on the radio. And the second time he fell asleep, my boss said, call him up and tell him, if he falls asleep one more time, we're going to have to let him go. And that night, he fell asleep for the third time. So it was a Friday night in the summertime. My boss hauled him into the office, fired him, and 5 o'clock rolled around. And I used to schedule the air talent. And he came over to me in my little cubicle where I was minding my own business, getting ready to go take the train home, tapped me on the shoulder and said, you're on tonight. Oh my. And I said, excuse me? Who could he possibly be talking to? Because it's not me. I had gone to broadcasting school, but I'd never been live on the radio. And here's this big number one station, right? So that was the first night that I was ever on the air. And I was so petrified. I did not speak until 3:15. I just kept on playing the songs and the commercials and the promos, and I wasn't talking.
0: Did you even know how to run the board at that
1: point? I did. I knew how to run a board because I'd been to broadcasting school. But here I am. I'm too frightened to talk. And as women, when we get scared, our voices get all the way up here, quiver, quiver. And so it's about 3:15, and it's time for a break. And the hotline rings, so flashing red strobe light in the studio. I pick up the hotline. Hello, hello. It's my boss. And he goes, excuse me, are you going to speak? And I said, no, I'd really rather not. He said, when this song is over, here's what you're going to do. I got down on my knees, speaking of being a Catholic. I said my prayers. I stood up and I said, you're in the middle of a continuous half hour of soft rock, you know.
0: Wow.
1: But these moments are really, it's like earning your stripes,
0: yes.
1: Isn't it?
0: Oh, gosh, yes. I remember it like it was yesterday. I'll never forget that music log sticking to my face. It is. It's all part of the climbing the ladder. And we all have our stories of you have to screw up and you can't be afraid to screw. I remember I used to be so afraid to mess up. And the only difference really is that if we were having a bad day, everybody knew versus somebody that was in a cubicle that was doing their job and minding their business and not doing it in a public scene versus we have a bad
1: in front
0: game.
1: Of 60,000 random people.
0: Exactly. You know,
1: listeners love it.
0: Yeah.
1: When you make a mistake and you can laugh along with it and say, well, that's not what I meant to say.
0: Oh, I used to rip on myself all the time. And it's funny because in broadcasting school, they tell you just skip over it, act like it didn't happen. And in real life, it's like, no, I'm not going to do that because that doesn't make me a regular, normal person hanging out with you. And that's always what I felt like I was. I was just hanging out with my friends. And so if I said something I didn't mean to say, there were times I said the wrong station. I was like, oh, I remember when I first got to Boston, I gave the phone number and I go, of course, you're going to have to slap a 503 in front of that because that's the number at my old station in Portland, Oregon. Allow me to give you the one here in Boston now, whatever. It was just like I remembered doing that and just rather than ignoring it, you make fun of it and move on. People appreciate that more. It's less awkward.
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1: 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Now, back to this week's inspiring story. So, Wheeling, West Virginia.
7: Yeah.
1: And then you're talking about Oregon, and I know you were on in Vegas. So,
7: yes.
1: These were the stepping stones before you got to Boston?
7: Yep. I was part-time in Pittsburgh while I was full-time in Wheeling, and then I call it my big break. I moved to Las Vegas. There was a brand new station called Extreme Radio X107.5, very hard rock station. It's when grunge was at its height, and we got to play whatever, and I was on after Howard Stern every day, and I loved my time on the radio. I could not stand living in Vegas. Vegas is one of those places, it's like dog years. It's why 4 days in Vegas feels like 2 weeks anywhere else. It really is. It's like dog years. So a year and a half there aged me like maybe 10 because it's just nothing closes and people want to come visit. Nobody came to visit me in Dayton, Ohio. I moved to Vegas. Oh, the friends I had. And then I moved from Vegas back to Pittsburgh. I got a job there at the same building where I was part-time. A job opened. And that station lasted for about a year before it flipped formats. And I had a job offer right before they flipped formats, actually, at Z100 in Portland. So then I went to Portland and then to Boston.
1: Landing in a top 10 market is a really big deal.
7: Yeah.
1: Tell me about that moment when you got a job offer to come to this great big station in Boston, Massachusetts.
7: I remember being just so excited, so nervous, but so ready. I felt like I had earned my way to a bigger place, maybe not as big as Boston, but I loved everything about Boston. And I will never forget when Greg Strassel called me about the job. He asked me if my real name was Erin O'Malley. And I said, yeah, why? And he goes, oh, they'll love you here. And it was just funny. I will never forget that. He goes, this is such an Irish city. Like, they will love you here. And so that to me was funny too. And I loved my time on the air in Boston. Boston was so good to me.
1: Speaking of people loving you on the air, when you landed here in Boston, how welcomed did you feel?
8: And did listeners really embrace you quickly, or were they a little bit standoffish? Because sometimes it takes Boston a little while. Tell me what your experience was.
7: It's so funny you said that, because I do feel like in this area of the country, it takes a minute to make a friend, but when you do, they're ready to bury the body with you. Like, they got your back forever, but they're tougher nuts to crack because they're kind of like crusty, like, we have our friends, we don't need any more kind of thing. It's such a different place, especially being in all these other places where the drivers were considerate and people were so warm and friendly. And then you move here and it's like, whoa. Oh my gosh, night and day. So in the beginning, it was funny because I was actually replacing somebody who had been there for a really long time and who was still in the building, but they moved him to production. So it was awkward to begin with. And some people, and pretty much everybody that called, was very kind and welcoming. But I refuse to say any town, and I'm still proud that I thought of this, because I started really paying attention to how people said things here, not really the accent so much as the town is spelled one way. I went through college. I am pretty decent with pronunciations, but that is not how you spell lemon. But yet it's Lemonster. And so please, I was like, this is Leominster, right? And I'll never forget my girl, Tanya, who grew up here. She's like, holy cripes, tell me you didn't say that on here, you know, with her thick, thick accent. And I said, no. She goes, it's Lemonster. And I go, no, that's not how you spell it. She's like, I don't care how you spell it. That's how you say it. Like, yeah. So I quickly learned a lot, but I was very invested. So I wanted to make sure I was saying things right. But I still would make fun of it when I was on the air. I'm like, you do know this isn't how you spell lemon, right? You know, just. But I think that it made it so people realized I was trying my best, and I honored this place and had such respect for it from the get-go.
8: You know, I'm thinking about the fact that you landed here in January of 2001.
7: Yes.
8: And by then I'd been on Magic since, I guess, you know, since that, you know, famous experience. I think that was 1991. So I'd been on the air for a while, and I knew of you and I knew your name. And of course, I'd heard you every once in a while, because when you're on opposite stations, and I'm also working behind the scenes, you don't really get a chance to listen to your competitor unless you're monitoring them.
7: True.
8: And I can still remember monitoring your show one day in my office at Magic, because my boss said to me, tell me what's going on across the street at Mix. Give a listen to Erin O'Malley while Nancy Quill, our midday woman, was on the air. And I have to tell you, and I've waited for this moment to say it, I felt like you were my friend.
7: Oh.
8: From listening to you on the radio, how do you do that? How do you reach out and touch somebody that way, Erin O'Malley?
7: That is the sweetest thing ever. I always just was me. I don't know how to fake it. I'm not that kind of person. And I guess it bodes well for me that I talk to myself all the time.
8: Me too. I talk to myself all the time. Sometimes out loud. I was in the store the other day and he was like, whoops. Okay.
7: That has happened to me more than once as well. That somebody's like, excuse me. I'm like, I'm sorry. I'm just having a full-on
8: you know, and I don't always win, even though it's just me.
7: Yeah.
8: So there you go.
7: I know what that's like. But yeah, I just always, I would just say the same things on the air that I would say to a friend that's sitting right next to me. I never tried to force anything. I just was like the same way on and off the air. But that is the biggest compliment ever. Thank you so much. That is so kind.
8: Well, let's flip the switch and talk a little bit about something else that binds us together, and that is motherhood. Tell me, how did becoming a mom change you, Erin?
7: I found patience I did not know I had ever. It's funny because I had a dog for much of my adult life, and one of them, when she was 10, Casey, developed diabetes. I'm in Boston. I lived in West Newton, in an apartment there. And I want to say, I can't remember how old I was. I want to say like early 30s. And so she developed diabetes and I would have to give her insulin shots twice a day. And everything revolved around Casey's shot. So it's 7 o'clock in the morning, 7 o'clock at night. And so many people, friends are, oh, we're going to go here. Like, and I'd say, okay, well, I'll meet you at 7:30 because I got to make sure that I give the insulin to my dog. And it never was, I never looked at it like, wow, I'm going to be late to a concert because of her, or I'm going to not be able to hang out with her. It was just, hey, she needs me. This is my girl, and whatever she needs, I got her. And I know you're not supposed to, I guess, compare children with dogs, but I say this story because it's ironic the way life ends up happening. So that was just my life with Casey. And our son is pretty severely special needs. So he went, I had a perfect pregnancy, but a non-perfect birthing experience. And he had a major stroke during birth. We thought we were going to lose him. And Boston Children's Hospital saved his life, which was, you know, how do you thank somebody that does that, a place that does that?
8: Well, you do lots of great things for Boston Children's Hospital. That's what you do, Erin.
7: We did. My husband and I ran the Boston Marathon and raised tens and thousands of dollars because that was the hardest thing we could think of physically to do to thank them. And it was such an honor to do that. But they saved his life. And about 6 months after he was born, he started these horrible seizures. No medicine could cure. So he had brain surgery right after he turned one, and they disconnected the entire left side of his brain. So everything this child does is with the right side of his brain. And I didn't even know people could live that way. So it's ironic. Now he gets Keppra twice a day, almost the same times as I used to give the insulin shot. And thankfully, this is not a shot. It's just oral meds. But it never was anything other than an honor to be a mom to the dog that desperately needed me. And the fact that God entrusted me with this angel on earth named Gabe is the best gift ever. And my husband and I are so grateful that he fought to be here. That kid wakes up every day smiling. I mean, he teaches me how to live. It's remarkable.
8: What a story. Let's leave it right there for now. We'll continue our conversation with Erin O'Malley next week, where she'll talk more about her son, Gabe, the mammogram that changed her life, and the job she loved, lost due to budget cuts. That inner light that you can feel and hear in her voice continues to shine through, no matter how many obstacles life throws her way. And that's the story behind her success for this week. Follow Erin on Instagram at Erin O'Malley's Frequency and listen for her podcast series of Erin O'Malley's Feel Good Frequency, wherever you get your podcasts. 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And remember, when we lift each other up, we all rise. What's your story? I can't wait to hear it.
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2: Got it, Christine. Here we go. 8 o'clock hour of the South Shore's Morning News on a Thursday on the radio and up on YouTube. And there he is, WATD Radio on YouTube. 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
3: Hey, good morning, folks. How are we doing?
4: Good morning.
3: Fourth quarter, well. October 1st.
4: Thank you for the tea.
3: You're welcome.
2: Yes, much appreciated. This is great. A lot of treats in today.
3: Oh, yes.
2: I like this. This is great. We had Dave DeCosta.
4: Brought tea and treats, and you brought tea. I'm going to float away.
2: And a baby visited today, too.
4: Oh, so adorable.
3: Ocean. I just voted for Ocean.
2: Oh, good for you. Yeah, everybody vote for Ocean as baby of the year.
3: She's a sweetie.
2: I'll share the link a little bit later on the Facebook page, but you can go there.
4: She liked the microphone.
2: Yeah.
3: I can only imagine.
4: Trying to grab it from her. Yeah, okay.
2: I know. And she gets up early at 4 a.m. every day so she can fill in, which is great.
3: She's busy. Yeah, she's a busy,
2: busy
3: girl.
2: Yeah, I'm very busy.
3: Got a lot of things to do. Hey, Rob, how about those Red Sox?
2: Oh, how about them Red Sox? Oh, it's October. I mean, somebody wrote, hey, there's nothing like October baseball. And then somebody wrote, October baseball is only for the good teams.
3: Exactly.
2: So.
5: How do you think this game is
2: going to
5: be?
2: Hey, is this game going to be?
5: Real slobber knocker. You know, it's going to be a whole lot of fun. It's going to be a really good night.
2: Again, Peyton Tolley was great. He was found frozen from 1923. They defrosted him, slobber knocker, and he has a little cap. No, I something about the guy. Like I said, he's only in his 20s, but he just has that.
4: Seems
2: sense
4: like he's 40.
2: Being from
3: soul.
2: Another
4: from 1929.
3: Soul.
2: Yeah,
3: he's an old soul.
2: You know, the pitchers. Yeah, did he pull the pitchers out? Maybe too early. But as someone said, well, fine. But where were the runs?
3: I know.
2: You can't still do it if you know
3: you can't. Hit. I mean, it is true. Like last night, I'm saying it's an elimination game.
2: Yeah.
3: Why are you pulling Sonny Gray? So he's going to be okay. He'll can pitch again on Sunday. Mm-hmm. Well, there is no Sunday. So it's like you manage during the regular season. It's a marathon.
2: Yeah.
3: But in the playoffs, it's a sprint. You've got to go all out. You say to now maybe we're not aware of everything.
2: No.
3: So Sonny might have said to the coach, "I can't go."
2: It sounds like he said he wanted to go later.
3: Of course, they always say that. And I like Chad Tracy. I want to give him a shot.
2: Yeah, I mean, I think before
3: a great
2: you,
3: job.
2: Yeah, I mean, I don't know. Did you kick the guy under the bus yet?
3: No, I think it's not enough time.
4: Give it time.
2: Well, that's true. So, so the Red Sox eliminated. As I said before, to go to New York, you're there in the Bronx. Yeah, you had. By the way, yesterday, Massachusetts guys, they end up embarrassing you.
3: They did.
2: Cam Schlittler from Walpole,
3: and Ben Rice from Cohasset. Lifelong Yankees fan. I can't figure that out.
2: I know.
4: As a little kid, I don't understand it.
2: Trick or treat, he was wearing his Yankees uniform.
3: Yeah.
2: And he went around the neighborhoods around here.
4: They probably gave him circus peanuts.
2: Exactly, Christine. Again, for whatever reason. But hey, you know, you got to admit, kid loved being for the Yankees.
3: Of
2: was
3: course.
2: Always focused on those pinstripes. And look, he's wearing them.
3: He's a gamer, man.
2: Good for him.
3: And he delivers.
2: Yeah.
3: I mean,
2: you know.
3: I wish we had him in our lineup, both of them.
2: I know.
3: Right?
2: So the Red Sox are done for the season. This is no fun. I was kind of sad, too. The Cubs were eliminated.
3: Yeah.
2: It's fine, you know, having another great old team like that. So I guess go Rays.
3: No, go Rays. Yeah, you have to.
2: Yeah. I mean, you don't want those Yankees winning again. The evil empire.
3: I feel like it's 2003 again. Like when we never won, you know, it was brutal. And then get eliminated. Aaron Boone, remember he hit that home run against Tim Wakefield?
2: Oh, my gosh, yeah.
3: I was crushed.
2: Aaron Boone,
3: the coach, the manager of the Yankees. But anyways, there's always next year.
2: Now he's there again, yeah. I know. What do you think? You excited for next year? I mean, I guess, you know, I love baseball,
3: I don't know
2: where they're going. And what happened to Roman Anthony?
3: I don't know. There's a lot of talk about him.
2: Yeah, every time he... Will you stop? I don't want to hear the...
3: So obnoxious.
2: Yeah, I know. Everything about New York is obnoxious. I guess that's what they do, right?
3: Well,
2: it's the evil empire. It's the big place.
3: It is. You know, and everything's exaggerated in New York.
2: Yeah.
3: I mean, a lot of great things happen around the country. You know, something mediocre happens in New York, and because there's so many people and so many people with megaphones, it gets amplified.
2: Yeah.
3: You know,
2: I get
3: too much credit. Can't stand them.
2: All right.
3: I'll never like the Yankees.
2: No.
6: I will never like the Yankees. You heard it here first.
3: Sound like a whiner.
6: 95.9 WATD.
3: So another thing, Rob, okay. Change subjects.
6: That's okay.
3: I'm dressed like this today because I'm going to my brother's keeper, and I just wanted to give a shout-out for that great organization. They're over in Easton, and they have another facility down in Dartmouth, and they really do wonderful things for the community. One thing that Coastal Heritage Bank does with my brother's keeper is once a month we send a crew of people over. We deliver groceries to needy families.
6: Oh, that's great.
3: So we do that once a month, and it's a wonderful, wonderful cooperation that we have with them, a program. And, any businesses that are looking to get involved with a great community organization, I encourage you to reach out to my brother's keeper, or they can even call Leah from HR at Coastal. She's the one that administers it for us. Mm-hmm. So I'm doing we have once a month we do it, and today's my day. We do it. It's like 1:30 to 4:30 or 5 in the afternoon. I go over, and we go into a van, and we probably deliver groceries to about 18, maybe anywhere from 10 to 18 families. So it's awesome. It's a great, great, great ministry. They do a wonderful job.
4: I love that.
3: So just wanted to give that a shout out. That's why I'm dressed down today.
4: You know, you get something done that means so much to the people you deliver to.
3: No doubt.
4: But I think it also helps, doesn't it sort of center you and make you feel, let's put things into perspective.
3: Absolutely. I ranted about the Red Sox, but you're absolutely right, Christine. That just sort of kind of level sets you and says, what's really important? And the people are extremely, the people that receive are extremely grateful. And, it's interesting. It is a Christian ministry, but they administer to everybody, the non-denominational, when it comes to giving back to the community.
4: And I'm sure they don't mind that bite you took out of the muffin, Bob.
3: No. I mean, and what we're delivering is not only food, but toiletries and so forth. And like I said, I'll be over there with three or four of my colleagues.
6: Wow.
7: Well,
6: so
7: it's great.
3: Good day.
7: It's a good thing what the company does. And that's one of the good things about Coastal Heritage Bank is they are involved, and that's for sure.
3: We try.
7: A lot of community causes. And projects.
3: We try. And last thing quickly is interest rates. I know
6: interest
3: times.
6: Rates.
3: So interest rates continue to amaze me. I've been in this business 35 years, and, it's interesting. Up until around the COVID time, interest rates had, for 15 years, had been so low for so long. I mean, we had close to 0% on interest rates, and the long-term 30-year bond was, barely 2% for the longest time. And everything's changed. This rate environment is very, very strange. Most recently, what's been happening is the longer end of the curve. So bonds and notes, 5, 10, 15, 30-year durations have gone up significantly. To give you an example, the 10-year U.S. Treasury last year at this time on September 30th was 4.16%. It finished the other day at 5.29%. It's at a 24-year high. So what does that mean? It's 113 basis points higher. Well, fixed-rate residential mortgages are usually priced off, or they are priced off, the 10-year Treasury. So what does that mean? Last year around this time, you probably get a fixed-rate loan for about 6.5, 6.25.
6: Okay.
3: So on a loan, just using the same amount of principal, the payment would be about $3,500 a month on a $562,000 mortgage. The rates today are about 750, 775, roughly. That cost is about $4,000 a month. So it's about $500 more a month for a mortgage today than it was last year at this time because of interest rates.
6: Wow.
3: So that implication is that, folks can only afford so much based on the ratios we need to apply when they underwrite. It's based on your income, right?
6: Mm-hmm.
3: So if that payment is higher, unless your income went up that high, or you have that amount of income to support that much more debt, you can't qualify. So I think that the longer-term implications is if these longer-term rates go up, continue to stay up, elevated, I think that you're going to see fewer and fewer people be able to afford what is already a very challenging market to buy homes. So it's a very, very...
6: What happens yet in the housing market?
3: Well, that's what remains to be seen. Is it going to slow down? I mean, the whole purpose in on the short end of the curve, which is what the Federal Reserve controls. Remember, the Fed doesn't control the 10-year Treasury. That's what controls that is the market. And when those rates go up, what that means is that people there's not enough buyers for the debt out there, so that rate has to go up to attract more money. It's just supply and demand. The short end is controlled by the Fed, and they're starting to raise those rates as well. So those, if you have a home equity loan, a line of credit, those are tied to the short end of the curve. So those are credit cards can be tied to the short end of the curve. Short-term car loans and so forth, those are going to come up. So the whole purpose behind higher rates is to slow the economy down.
7: Yeah.
3: Because I think the Fed is concerned, what we talk about, Rob, inflation.
7: Yep.
3: So we're worried about inflation. Things cost too much. So they figure if there's less economic activity, things will slow down, cool off, so to speak, and the inflation rate will come down. Factors that are into this, I think, is again, it's persistent inflation. It's the economy is really strong. The third quarter GDP is going to be in the high fours, 5%. That's
7: okay.
3: Extremely. That's a good news.
7: Yeah.
3: That means things are happening, but that means a lot of people are competing for capital.
7: Okay.
3: So that drives up the cost of it. And then the unfortunate geopolitical situation, what's going on, is driving up the cost of oil, which is in everything. We talked about that 2 weeks ago. And then finally, the war, it's like what we call a war level federal deficits. Again, I sound like a broken record. You can't spend $1 to $2 trillion a year more than you take in at the federal level. And I think that that's finally starting to manifest itself in the market. It doesn't mean the wheels are falling off the wagon today, but this is a signal to the markets, are saying to the federal government, you're issuing too much debt, and if you're going to issue all this debt, we want to get paid for it. So I think the days of issuing treasury bills at near 0% interest, free money, is over.
7: Okay.
3: And that's going to have implications for everybody. I'm not smart enough to figure it out. I can only look out the window and tell you, hey, it's cloudy out, but I can't really tell you why. But I can still look at and see what's going on and say that this issue is going on. They got to be resolved.
7: Yeah.
3: And I think a lot of it, if these longer term rates would come down, if hopefully the new Congress can get their hands around the federal budget and give the markets some comfort that they're not just going to spend money that we don't have.
7: Oh, boy. That's a tough thing to do, though, right?
3: It is.
7: Yeah.
3: Yep, it is.
7: You want to have and support programs and then keep wanting to grow programs.
3: We all want things for nothing.
7: Yeah.
3: And we just, I guess we got to prioritize. And those are going to be tough conversations. I hope we're up to it.
7: Yeah.
3: I hope our country is up to having conversations about fixing real fiscal problems without the name calling and saying that each side is so evil that we can't even be in the same room. I'm sick of it. Hopefully people are sick of it, because this is a problem. It's got to be resolved.
7: I want to pay for this, but not if you want it, then we don't want to pay for it. And, you know, my thing is more important than yours.
3: Exactly.
7: So
3: let's come together.
7: All right. All right. Bob Taravecchia, Coastal Heritage
4: Bank.
7: Always
4: good to hear from
7: you,
4: Bob.
7: Stuff. Good segment.
3: Thanks, gang.
7: Thank you, Bob. The South Shore's Morning News rolls on. Great to have you here, Rob Hackelo, with the morning team. It's Tech Talk time. David Snell joins us every week at this time from Max Smart IT in Wareham. Good morning, David.
8: Hey, good morning, Rob.
7: All right, so the tech tip of the week, the fake app download scam. All right, something else to watch out for, people trying to trick you, right?
8: Absolutely. So this is making the rounds on Facebook and Instagram, and every one of our smartphone users should know about this. So, for instance, you're scrolling through social media, you suddenly see an ad for, say, Disney Plus or Delta Airlines or Google Authenticator, even a Mass Lottery app.
7: Mm-hmm.
8: Those are brands that you know and trust. So clicking the ad doesn't seem risky, right?
7: No, it seems like, you know, I know what that is, so.
8: Yeah. So that's exactly what the scammer is accounting on. So when you tap that ad, you're taken to a page that looks almost identical to the Google Play Store or Apple's App Store. It has ratings, reviews, screenshots, and even an install button. The only thing different is that it's a website address, a different website address that most people never notice.
7: Okay.
8: So you take it to a fake website that looks just like what you're used to seeing or expecting to see. And then once you've tapped in, if you have your username and your password put in, they get that. But then they install the app that's not a real app at all.
7: Okay. Well, so what gets installed isn't a real app. Is it it's an app though, or?
8: No, it's an app. It's called a progressive web app, or PWA. Think of it as a website disguised as an app. It places an icon on your home screen and can send notifications just like a regular app. But because it never came through the official stores, it was never reviewed, tested, or scanned for safety. So that's where the trouble begins.
7: Oh, boy. Okay, so then it starts doing its thing, right? So what starts happening here to your phone?
8: Yeah, so it starts flooding your phone with notifications, often prompting online casinos or gambling sites that may be operating outside the U.S. Some people end up entering payment information, making deposits, before realizing they've been tricked. And even worse, these fake apps can be difficult to find later because they're often not listed alongside your regular installed applications.
7: Because
8: so it's very bad right now, yeah.
7: Yeah, so now, okay, so, I mean, but obviously, there the thing is not to click on the to not to be drawn in, I guess, by the fake ads. So what are some ways to protect yourself, or, you know, to make sure that, you know, you don't go for it? Is there some signs, like you said, that are easy?
8: We have five simple ways to protect yourself. One of the things that people wonder why isn't Facebook catching these?
7: Yeah.
8: Criminals are using a tactic called cloaking, so that when Facebook fake inspects the ad, it sees a harmless website on the other side. A real person clicks the same link and is secretly redirected somewhere else. But anyway, so the five simple rules to protect yourself. First, number one, most important, never install an app directly from a social media ad. Never.
7: Okay.
8: Open the App Store, Google Play Store yourself and search for that app and install it from there. That way you know you're getting a valid application.
7: Okay. All right. So make sure. Yeah. I mean, that's what they.
8: Make
7: so
8: sure.
7: Anything in that store should be official. That's their job, right? To keep stuff out of there?
8: Correct. And they don't do as good a job as they could either, but they're doing a better job than Facebook can do.
7: Okay.
8: Because there's been bad apps installed through the stores, the Google App Store and the Apple App Store, Google Play. So if an app install is happening inside your web browser, it's a major red flag. You shouldn't be installing anything from your web browser. That's how we get hacked.
7: Okay.
8: People should remember that.
7: Boy.
8: And one more thing that I do all the time, and most folks should do as well, is review your notification permissions on your phone and remove anything you don't recognize. It's a very simple process to go into notifications and permissions, and if it's something that you don't know, you can just delete it and take it out of there.
7: Oh, boy. All right. So, again...
8: It's a lot of stuff. Yeah.
7: Yeah. So, these, again, using brands that you know to fool you, again, is just awful. So, these are ads, but it will look identical to... I mean, it must look really good, right?
8: Yeah, absolutely. They look very good, like Disney Plus or Delta Airlines. So, look, the scammers aren't creating trust. They're stealing it from these major brands who have created that trust in us over the years. So if the website looks right and things are working the way they seem to be or should be working, we don't usually think twice about it. But I think it's time to start thinking twice, because the scammers are getting smarter all the time. And you know they're using AI now, so it just continues to get, I guess you want to call them, better scams.
7: Yeah, yeah, again, and we don't want any of those fake, or what are they taking you to, some, you said, offshore gambling or something like that. So,
8: yep.
7: You know, we don't want that to happen. So, again, it comes through social media. Is that what you said? You're scrolling along and you might just see something that's an ad for an app?
8: Absolutely. It's easy. Social media, Facebook and Instagram are the biggest challenges right now. But I'm sure that's going to continue to grow as people start recognizing it on the major applications, and they're going to be going to the other ones to see if they can catch more people.
7: All right. David Snell's got the latest on this, about what you need to do, what you need to know about, really, to make sure you avoid the fake app download scam going around, and how to protect yourself. And David's got more information in this week's blog. Right, David? Where do people go?
8: Sure. Yeah, people go to xsmartit.com, click on my blog link, and folks should check their phones now to see if they've already been duped with this and get it cleaned up before they have any problems.
7: Yeah, exactly.
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7: 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Xsmart IT. I couldn't help it. I'm sorry, David. There we go.
8: All right. I like it.
7: There we go. Thank you, David. Have a good day.
8: Thanks, Rob. You too.
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0: not just the shortening of the days, it's a change in temperature, air pressure, like we've spoken about. And man, if we had those changes during the last week, it's been very, very challenging for a lot of people.
1: Yeah, a lot of people have been talking about some of the, so it really is true. I've had so many people tell me their migraines have been intense, or it's the pressure does play a role.
0: It does.
1: It's not all.
0: There's science behind it. It's called denervation supersensitivity. It's called denervation because it's more common when you have underlying nerve irritation of some type. Air pressure changes do affect us physiologically. Yeah. And this past week, when's the last time we had significant sun? It's going on almost a week.
1: Yeah.
0: So it does make a difference. It makes a huge difference on us physiologically. That's why I think that, you know, the best thing to just kind of reiterate, we talk about this a lot, but I cannot stress the importance of first morning sunlight outside if you possibly can, at least in an east-facing window. No phone, coffee, birds, whatever you got, but just start your day off right. Physiologically, it sets your brain, it sets your metabolism up the right way. Mm-hmm. If you don't do this, trust me, you're not going to have nearly as comfortable, you know, fall and winter season as you could.
1: Yeah, absolutely. All right.
0: For sure.
1: So as we go into this time of year, you were talking about, and the blog says that this really makes a lot of sense, right, is the leaves change and the air cools. This brings a natural rhythm shift.
0: Yeah, there is. There are natural physiologic rifts that, you know, sometimes we don't even pay attention to because we don't recognize it. Mm-hmm. But it's a real phenomenon. And I think, you know, the whole purpose of this post is really just make people aware that it's a real thing, but there are certain things we can do now. Like what I teach people all the time, you know, they're into fitness routines in the summer, and I say, okay, well, you've done really well with this. You got to plan now what you're going to be doing this fall and winter. Otherwise, you're still going to struggle, or you have recurrent struggles that you could have prevented by taking some steps to, you know, change your workout routine. Because, mm-hmm. look, if you work during the day or you start early morning like you guys do, your physiology changes and your time changes because of the light. So you got to make accommodations in terms of, you know, what you're going to do to keep yourself fit.
1: Yeah, and with less daylight, that may affect what you do after work.
0: Sure, it does. Absolutely. It sure does. Yeah, we still have daylight saving times coming up November 1st, so we have that to deal with, too.
1: Oh, boy, and I know, for a lot of people, you know, and you can find other alternatives, but a lot of people do love taking a walk, around evening time, and that's
0: whenever
1: what they
0: you
1: love.
0: Can. Absolutely. You know, whenever you can, get outside. You know, this time of year, it's going to be, you know, morning if you can a little bit, lunchtime if you can.
1: Yeah, lunchtime.
0: Even a few minutes here or there can make a huge difference physiologically and mentally.
1: Yeah. So make sure you get the walk in. That's a good one, right?
0: Yep.
1: And then you said about a morning stretch or maybe a yoga routine.
0: Morning stretching. You know, I tell people in the practice all the time that two things adults don't do is they don't stretch and they don't hydrate. Those are two of the biggest physiologic issues that I see just hammer people that don't do these things, especially as we get older. Mm. A lot less latitude.
1: Let's see. Also, of course, sign up for a fall-themed 5K or a charity walk. A lot of those come up.
0: There are, actually. And, you know, a lot of that stuff is available. And they're good. They're very, very good targets for, you know, people that like to do those.
1: Yep. That would be a good one as well.
0: Yep.
1: Schedule weekly movement goals. And then, also tracking your progress. You know, maybe keeping, you know, that would be a good idea, right?
0: You write stuff down. You know, however you want to do it. Again, I'm not a fan of apps that much because people just get sucked into their phone and don't put their phone down.
1: I got to get my steps in.
0: Well, you know what? So do that. And I have loved this simple watch that tracks steps, but it's not an Apple Watch, so I don't get any notifications.
1: Oh, okay.
0: None of that stuff I hate.
1: Yeah.
0: But it's a great tool. I can tell steps. I could tell mileage. I could tell how much I did yesterday, and that's what I want to know. Just
1: that's
0: the basics.
1: It works.
0: It works.
1: And also having your a journal is a good way as well.
0: Exactly.
1: So again, regular movement, as you talked about, you've always talked about how important it is to move and just to get up to, you know, make sure you try to get a little bit in there because you said it helps maintain a lot of key indicators or factors for yourself, right?
0: You know, it all adds up at the end of the day, and I tell people this, whether they're recovering from surgery or whatever, have significant limitations, you know, 5 minutes, you know, six times a day, that's a half an hour of activity. Mm-hmm. It all adds up.
1: Yeah.
0: You know, if that's what you need to do for now, that's fine. But just do as much as you can physiologically.
1: All right. Well, again, we're talking about gearing up for the fall and making sure that, you know, you get in, you know, it's the first day of October, so this is kind of time to start thinking about it.
0: Absolutely.
1: And also to go into that pattern, because you're right. Things do change for us, and, you know, certainly with the time change that's still to come, that is a big factor for a lot of people, you know, going into this part of the

0: year.
1: Absolutely. Yep, no question at all.
0: All right, so if people want to get connected, they can certainly read more about this on the blog, and you can see this at drjohnhayesjr.com, drjohnhayesjr.com. He's got this information up there, and also, of course, you can text or chat. The office number is 781-659-7989, 781-659-7989 for Dr. John Hayes. He is on School Street in Marshfield.
1: Thank you, Rob.
0: Thank you, Doctor. 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
2: December 16, 1773, night had fallen over Boston's Griffin's Wharf. Three ships lay at anchor, the Dartmouth, the Eleanor, and the Beaver. Their holds contained tea, East India Company tea, to many colonists, a symbol of taxation imposed without their consent. Then men moved through the dark towards the ships. Some wore disguises intended to evoke Native Americans. They climbed aboard, split open the chests, and sent their contents into Boston Harbor. Among them, later local histories and commemorations identify three young men from Cohasset, Jared Joy, James Stoddard II, and Abraham Tower. They had been born when the area was still Hingham's second precinct, but in 1770 it became the new town of Cohasset, and by the night of the Tea Party, these were Cohasset men. Jared Joy was 23, Abraham Tower was 21, a shipbuilder, farmer, and fisherman. James Stoddard was only 17, a shipwright by trade. Together they joined one of the Revolution's most famous acts, but at the time, it was an act that could carry serious consequences. Its participants protected one another's identities for decades. Stoddard's story carried one small human danger home from the wharf. According to a later Cohasset account, he returned to his Boston lodging with loose tea still in his pockets. The evidence of what he had done was literally on his person. He feared discovery. All three served in the revolution that followed. Tower rose from corporal to sergeant. Stoddard served in local militia at Hull and later spent 3 years as an artificer in the Northern Department of the Continental Army. Just days after the British evacuation of Boston in 1776, he and other Cohasset men captured a stranded British supply brig and brought its cargo into Cohasset Harbor. Today, the three men are back where the story began, at home. Abraham Tower and James Stoddard lie in Cohasset Central Cemetery. Jared Joy lies in Beechwood Cemetery. Markers placed in 2019 remember their connection to the Tea Party. Their graves make a local point about a national event. Before there was a revolution to win, there were young men from small New England coastal towns who chose rebellion and independence. I'm John Galuzzo, and this has been your South Shore Revoir Minute on 95.9 WATD. 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
1: And good morning. Welcome to McNamara on Money. My name is Justin McNamara alongside Michael McNamara. How you doing, Dad?
2: Well, figuratively, we're alongside each other this morning, Justin.
1: We are. Oh. One of us made the trip to the studio, and one of us made the trip to their office. So, fingers crossed that the internet holds up with the storm today.
2: Yeah, good morning, my son. Hey, by the way, Tim, a question on that weather forecast. The traffic forecast, were those cars really sailing across the Cape Cod bridges? I just wanted to check on that first.
3: I hope not. I mean, if they got a mast on top, it's possible.
1: They could be, yeah.
2: I got a chuckle when you used the word sailing, by the way.
3: Thank you.
2: My son, what are we talking about today here?
1: Well, you know what? We're going to talk bonds today. All right. So bonds. I was in the. I don't know if it was last week or the week before. Driving around my car. I had a financial podcast on, and one of the hosts started referencing the U.S. 10-year Treasury yield, which we're going to get into. We'll get into all the details. I'm just sort of setting up the reason for the show. And they started making some comparisons between the United States interest rates, right? So the 10-year interest rate in the United States. And then they compared it to some other places in the world. And one of those places they compared it to was Greece.
2: And that's a little scary for starters.
1: Do you want to guess who has the higher interest rate right now?
2: Probably us, right?
1: It's the United States of America, yes, of right now. And we'll reference a lot of numbers. They're all going to be pretty close. These numbers are all, you know, as we all know probably by now, prices are always changing. But, yes, I have the current U.S. Treasury at 5.165, Greece 4.421. And I know it's complicated, but that just made me a little nervous. And I said, oh, man. We got to do a bond show. World we're living in.
2: Yeah, explain why it made you nervous in English, by the way.
1: Because Greece has defaulted many, many times on their debt in the past, right? They famously defaulted, what was that back in the, was that the late aughts, maybe 2010-ish? Yeah. There was a whole talk about Grexit. It was a, you know, Greece was sort of a financial mess and they had to be bailed out by the European Union. And that not for the first time. They've been, you know, Greece has sort of historically been not a great credit risk. But yeah. And now we sit where if you're a Greek, you'll earn much less on your bonds. You have to pay, you have a lower interest rate to lend to Greece than you do to lend to the United States of America. So
2: which
1: thought it was interesting, and I said, hey,
2: yeah,
1: there you go. We should probably talk about this.
2: We're paying more to borrow money than Greece is basically what's going on here.
1: That's right.
2: Right.
1: That's right.
2: Okay. So
1: yes.
2: Go ahead. Not
1: purely a credit risk, right? Because, you know, one of the reasons that you would have a higher interest rate is because, you know, you have to compensate for a higher level of risk. There are other factors to it, right? So you have, you know, inflation, and of course we're different economies, different parts of the world. But I thought it was at least very notable, and I thought, well, hey, this is, we live in an interesting time for bonds, fixed income right now. We probably want to get on the radio and do a show on it.
2: All right.
1: I guess probably start with a quick explainer on bonds, I suppose, because we're going to be talking about prices and price movements. We should just set the stage. I think probably most listeners understand them, but you know, a bond is, you're just lending your money to an institution. We'll talk a lot about the U.S. government, right? So U.S. you know, the U.S. Treasury. We'll talk a lot about Treasury bonds today. And in the quick example we'll use is, you give $10,000 to the U.S. Treasury. And then they're going to pay you an interest rate. We'll just round it up to 5%. And then you have a set term, right? Maybe it's 5 years, maybe it's 10 years. So you're going to get your 5% return for whatever the time period is. And then at the end of it, you get your money back, right? So that's sort of the bond. It's very CD-like. If anyone who's ever had a CD, it's very, very similar. And you just substitute bank for bond, and then you have essentially the same thing where you're going to get a fixed payment on a regular basis, and then at the end you get all your money back. So that's how a bond works. The reason that we have a lot of excitement recently and why folks, you know, are starting to talk about it is because as interest rates change, that's going to impact the price of bonds, right? And so if you just think of your example where you just bought your nice 5% bond from the U.S. government, you're happily taking your 5% income. Interest rates change, and now they're 6%, right? So something happens in the economy, and the market decides that, oh, well, now a 10-year bond is going to pay 6%. All of a sudden, your 5% bond doesn't look all that great, right? So you're going to have to, if you want to sell that bond, which you don't have to do, but if you did want to sell it, you would have to, you'd have to cut the price because supply and demand says, well, hey, my 5% bond doesn't look as good as 6. So if I want to sell it to somebody else, I'm going to have to take a lower price and effectively make it like a 6% bond. So that's what's been happening recently is as interest rates go up, there's an inverse relationship. Most bonds will then go down in value, and it also works the other way. If interest rates fall, the average bond goes up in value. So there's sort of like a levering effect on either way. So did I explain that okay?
2: I'm simply mesmerized, my son. I just can't believe it. By the way, why don't you touch on maturities as long as you're talking about them fluctuating?
1: Sure. Yes. And we'll talk about there are many risks. Bonds are, a safer investment. I guess we'll put that in air quotes for now, right? Then the stock market is sort of seen as the aggressive, the bond market seen as the more conservative, which is generally true. But obviously, there's a lot of nuance to each of those statements. One of the many risk factors in bonds is how long it lasts, right? If you just think about, if you're lending your money to someone or an institution for a year, essentially you're just worried about what happens to that person or institution during that year. You know, are they going to be able to pay you back a year from now? If you then change that to 30 years, then you have much more to worry about, right? So you have a higher risk level that something adverse could happen to that institution over that 30-year period, and so what you get is a higher risk. Therefore, you probably want a higher return to compensate you for that higher risk. And additionally, when interest rates move, now all of a sudden everything gets extrapolated, right? So, if interest rates move a little bit and you have a one-year bond, well, you're only extrapolating that change over 1 year, so your price tends to get, the price movement tends to be fairly limited. If you instead are extrapolating that change over 30 years, you get sort of much larger changes to the price of bond, to the price of the current bond. And so what you have is just this effect of much more volatility at a longer duration bonds than at shorter duration bonds.
2: So yeah, in 22, the 30-year government bond was down like 19% temporarily for that year. So a lot of people couldn't believe something like that could happen, you know?
1: Yeah. Yeah. So and historically, yeah. As we go through today, one of the comparison points to stocks is that you just tend to get a lot less volatility. I think I was listening to another podcast a lot. I heard this week, I think the 10-year bond moved, or maybe it was the 30 moved 18 basis points, right? So that's like 0.1, if the yield went from 5 to 5.18, that would be 18 basis points. And that was described as a massive move over the course of a week, which indeed it is. So there's very much a relativity with the stock market where you hear, oh, this changed by 18 basis points over the course of a week in the stock market, that's a good hour, right? Depending on the volatility level. But in bond world, everything is going to be, the numbers are just different. So even though we're using kind of relatively small numbers, percentages, because the bond market is so much steadier, historically speaking, than the stock market, it just, those numbers, while they may not seem to the listener as substantial, they are in the context of the overall bond market.
2: So So one risk is not getting your money back. The other risk is this thing called inflation, which is a huge worry for bond holders, which is why, generally speaking, if you're going to lend your money for 2 years, you don't get paid as much as if you want to lend your money for 10, because there's that risk there. And I just, you know, that's probably the biggest risk. I think the government will probably pay the money back unless we turn into a Greece. But inflation is one of those sneaky things that takes care of bondholders not nicely.
1: Yes, that's right. Yeah, let's. I guess we should just do, since we started on bond risk, let's do all of them, right? So we have your interest rate risk, which is, as we've discussed, you know, interest rates go up and down. That's affecting the price of your bond and you know, the bond market in general.
2: Yeah, and folks, if you have shorter bonds, a year or two or three, they don't go down as much as longer ones like 20 or 30 years. That's just how the relationship works.
1: Right. And then, yeah, and inflation risk is a great is actually you know, a great indicator, a great example of that, right? Inflation risk is, I mean, everyone can sort of do the, well, I guess everyone who's old like us, Dad. If you think about the world now versus 30 years ago, right? And you just take the price of anything that's you know, gasoline, you know, price of gas,
2: stamps,
1: going to the movies, right? Just think about the world 30 years ago and what you were paying. Now what you have to do is now you say, okay, well, I'm going to buy my bond right now. I'm taking my $10,000. I'm taking $10,000. I'm going to lend it to the U.S. government. They're going to pay me back 30 years from now. The question is, what is that going to buy me, right? And that's a very, very different answer if you're doing a 5-year bond versus a 30-year bond, right? Because, you know, certainly there can be inflationary periods over 5 years where you're going to, where your $10,000 is going to buy less, maybe even substantially less over the course of those 5 years. But, you know, once you get out to 30, that number can be substantial, right? If you have a higher than average inflationary environment over 30 years, the purchasing power of your $10,000 can drop meaningfully, which is why you during inflationary periods you see interest rates creep up, because all of a sudden people start saying, well, hey, if the United States is going to run at 3.5% inflation or higher, my investment here is going to be dropping in value, its purchasing power every year, so I want to be compensated for that. So now all of a sudden they can't pay 4% on a 30-year government bond. Now they have to pay 4.5 or 5 or up, you know, now it's up around 5.5%. So that is inflation risk.
2: Yeah, and folks, if you're having trouble imagining that going forward, just think about it this way. If you made an investment 30 years ago for $10,000 and they handed it back to you today on the 30th year anniversary, How did you do?
1: You lost purchasing power. That's for sure.
2: Yeah. What did $10,000 buy 30 years ago? And when they handed you back the same $10,000, what did it buy today? So that's why the longer out you go, theoretically, the more you should get paid. It may or may not still be worth the risk involved, but that's always the question.
1: Yes. Yes. Indeed. Okay. So that's inflation risk. Actually, we probably could look that up now, but I won't. We'll move on. I feel like we can just answer any question now that search engines and artificial intelligence have gotten so good. We probably could literally just ask ask.
2: What was your question going to be?
1: how much purchasing power did you lose over the last 30 years on $10,000?
2: Right? I would guess 80%.
1: Yeah. Oh wow, that sounds like a lot.
2: Well, 3% inflation times 30 years is 90.
1: Yeah. Okay. All right. So next risk we'll talk about. So default risk, right? And a lot of these risks, to be clear, are related. So default risk, credit risk, is the risk that the entity to which you are lending your money goes out of business. All right. So in the U.S. government is sort of widely seen as one of the best credit risk out there. I mean, at least it has been for a while. Maybe our, you know, I'm sure we'll get into our fiscal situation at some point in the show.
2: Yeah, we're bankrupt.
1: That may be changing, but at least historically speaking, well, I'll just say this: the United States is an excellent credit risk, as in you're definitely going to get the money back. The question is how much it may be worth, right? But in the case of non-government bonds, there is default risk, right? So if you're not talking about a government that can turn on a printing press and just magically make more money like the United States can, if you're talking about lending your money to a corporation, maybe a municipality, right? So there's lots of different types of bonds. It's not just government. The government bond market is the largest, but there are lots of other types of bonds in there. And so there is the risk that the entity will go out of business, and therefore you generally will get a higher rate of return to compensate you for that risk, right? So the U.S. government bond is at 5%, and I'm going to lend my money to this corporation, and there's a chance that the corporation may not be around 10 years from now, so I'm going to want a higher rate of return. Maybe I want 5 or 6%. I'm sorry, 5.5 or 6% to compensate me for that additional risk, right? Because if I'm taking on more risk, then I want more return, right? And of course, there is a spectrum of that as well, right? You have your corporations that are generally seen to be very safe, right? If you're Walmart and you want to issue a 20-year bond, everyone looks around and says, well, there's a pretty good chance Walmart's still going to be here in 20 years, so maybe I don't need to pay them that much more than I pay the U.S. government as far as an interest rate goes, or maybe I'm not going to require much more than the U.S. government than in an interest rate, whereas other types of corporations that are seen as more speculative, you're going to have to increase that underlying rate of return in order to pull that money in, right? If there's a company that's on hard times, those numbers can get very, very high. So that's credit risk, which is the risk that whoever you're lending that money to will be there at the end of the term of the bond.
2: And those are the two big ones, inflation and credit risk, and how long you buy for, basically. Those are
1: And that's moving most that's certainly moving most of the market. You have reinvestment risk as well, which I'll just touch on briefly, right? This is the people who have done CDs or who regularly will do CDs, I think they do run into this one, right? It's like, the interest rate right now is it's for a 6-month bond, it's 3.5%, but for a 2-year bond, I can get 4%, right? That 4% sounds better, but I have to lock in my money. So what are my expectations for when that bond or in this case CD matures? I have to go then reinvest it again, right? Because in order to the equivalent of a 2-year bond is obviously four individual 6-month bonds, what are my expectations for future interest rates? That's called a reinvestment risk. What's the risk? What am I getting when I have to go back into the market and do it all over again? Okay, good.
2: Expectations are tough to come by and don't usually come true anyway. So that's
1: right.
2: Who knows, right?
1: Indeed, yes. You get into the business of predicting the future, which is obviously
2: a risky thing to do, my son.
1: All righty. Should we talk about Fed funds?
2: Why the heck they should own them in their portfolios, or what's going on? What's where do you want to go?
1: Let's do. I guess we'll try to. No, let's do that afterwards. We'll do the investment case and sort of what's going on from an investment point of view afterwards. I think I do want to talk about because the Federal Reserve is such a. There's such a part of our life now, and I think when we say the Fed, probably most people know what we're talking about, even though what they do is sort of very complicated. We probably should talk about sort of how interest rates are set, and we'll kind of start with the Fed, and then we will kind of look at today's market, and then maybe that brings us up to the break, and then we can talk about the investment piece of it after. All right, so Fed right now, so the Fed funds rate. Right. So when we hear, interest rates are changing, a lot of times that's in the context of the Federal Reserve Bank. Right. So the Federal Reserve Bank has a board of governors, and it's a bunch of smart people that are getting together and trying to figure out what interest rates should be. Right. One of the tools and they have this sort of dual mandate where they don't want inflation to be too high and they want employment to be in the they, they want employment to be sort of in a sweet spot of, well, you know, we don't want a high unemployment because that's bad for the overall economy. We also don't want employment that's too tight because that's going to drive inflation, right? If everyone can get a job whenever they want, you get this very competitive market where people can just start job hopping and companies have to pay more money.

0: So the Fed is trying to control inflation and the labor market, and the main tool that they have to do that is the underlying interest rate. So they can charge what banks are lending to each other for short-term loans, right? So the current Fed funds rate is 3.75% to 4%, because the Fed's governors have decided that that's the sort of the, like, at least for right now, the optimal rate for the economy, right? And they would change that rate to try to stimulate growth or to try to cool off growth, and that's sort of where they are right now. Now, and not a surprise if you sort of put that number together, that's the number that sort of ends up coming out, or at least very similar to it in short-term lending, right? So if you have a savings account, if you have a very, very short-term investment, you know, a bond fund, money markets, short-term CDs, those rates sort of, you know, you do use the baseline of the federal funds rate as, you know, this, they sort of cluster around that for obvious reasons, because the Fed is able to set that market. And so, you know, if everyone just in their head think about, hey, what's my high yield savings paying me right now? It's probably somewhere in that range. That once you get out of that, once you get out of the, you know, the Fed, the short term rates, the market is really going to be, the market really controls the rest of the rate. And the further out you get, the less control the Federal Reserve is going to have over those interest rates. Now, we probably shouldn't get into, you know, asset purchases, but and trying to control long rates. The Fed also does attempt, the Fed and the Treasury do attempt to control long-term rates. But really, once you're getting into, hey, I'm lending you money for the next 30 years, the market is going to control what that rate is going to be, right? Investors, there are tons of them, right? If you think about pension, you know, big pension funds, insurance companies, other governments, the Fed doesn't just say, well, hey, long-term rates are going to be this. If they want to lend money, if they want to take in investor money, they, you know, the market's going to say, we're going to demand this interest rate if we're going to give you our money for 10 years. So the market is really the one controlling that, those longer term rates. And that's going to be based on all the risks.
1: The bond buyers, folks, when we say the market, and by the way, remember, people can go shopping for interest rates all over the world these days, not just the United States. So whatever we end up with were interest rates, we kind of have to keep an eye on what's going on with the rest of the planet, so things don't go south on us. Tricky business, right?
0: Yes, and it's all in context of not just, you know, it's other investments as well. It's, well, what are other governments charging? What are interest rates in other governments? What can I get in the stock market? Right? If the U.S. government bond is paying me 2%, well, I might say, well, the stock market looks like a pretty good investment right now, because I don't want to earn 2%. But then you turn around and it's 5 years later, and now if the U.S. government is paying you 6%, well, maybe that's a different story, and I may want to go and, well, I'll take some money out of stocks if I can get 6% in the bond, because that's not a bad return. Anyways, I guess we are
1: we're almost out of time. And by the way, it's a good thing the government can't control the bond market long term, okay? Because we'd be in a whole big pickle if we were. That's a wonderful thing. So give us a hint, Justin, where we're going after the break. You got 10 seconds to say something here, maybe five.
0: You know what? We'll get there when we only have a few minutes of commercials. We can handle it. All right, we'll be right back, everybody.

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0: how much income to take and where to take it from is a mighty big decision if you're retired. 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
0: Okay, here comes the legal stuff. In our practice, we give financial advice to our clients. We know their financial situation in detail before doing so. That's not the case with callers we may speak with on this show. Any suggestions we make to callers are generic in nature and meant to steer a caller in the right direction. Callers need to check with their own financial professionals before implementing any suggestions that we may make. At times on this show, we talk about investments and investment performance. This is the part where we have to say that investment returns are not guaranteed and that past performance does not guarantee future results. You probably know that, but we just wanted to make sure. So sit back and relax. Give us a call if you like at 781-837-4900. We promise to be polite and speak English.
3: And we are back. Welcome back to McNamara on Money. My name is Justin McNamara here on a rainy Saturday. How's the weather down the South Shore?
4: Hey, no soccer down here today, Justin.
3: No soccer, I know. We had no wind up until, although I'm looking outside now, and the wind does seem to be picking up. So hopefully we get this mostly unscathed. But anyways, in the meantime, we're talking bonds and fixed income. So what could be more exciting than that? Actually, it's a relatively exciting time in bonds, which is why we had to do this show. And the generic bond discussion is a little bit boring, but things are sort of heating up now. So let's get into it. All right, so you want to do let's do sort of the market right now. I think we kind of set the stage, at least for explainers. Yeah. And
4: people want to know what to do now. People want to get an idea what's going on.
3: Yes. All right. Let's talk about the U.S. market right now. The reason people are talking about it is because anytime something becomes a hot investment topic, it's because someone is making money or losing money, right?
4: That's like, sure.
3: It's pretty safe to say, right? You know, Bitcoin's way up, Bitcoin's way down, gold, you know, the stock market, etc. We're all, you know, sort of having a national conversation about bonds is because people have been losing money in most bond investments over kind of the near term here. And the headline number is the 30-year U.S. Treasury is at almost 5.5%, which is up substantially from where it was, earlier this year and into last year. And I think we should probably talk about the reasons for it, because again, the market is mostly setting that rate. You know, the U.S. government can try to, you know, by jumping into the market and buying, they can try to affect supply and demand for longer term rates. But really, the market is driving that price. And so, as of right now, the reason for it is a couple. One is inflation, right? That's a, you know, kind of the headline that's been on our radars, I guess, really since, you know, we haven't really stopped talking about inflation as a country since the post-COVID era. We hit very high inflation in the Biden administration, and it's certainly come down a bunch, but we're still sitting somewhere around 3.5% inflation, which is on the higher end of the historical averages, and frankly the higher end of where policymakers would like to see inflation. Inflation is, ideally it's somewhat positive but not noticeable, right? That's like the ideal inflation number. So somewhere around, you know, in the 2% range doesn't really stick out, but it's sort of on an uptrend, and that's where the powers that be would like it to be, because it's that works best for the economy over the long term, right? So inflation is higher, and again, as we discussed, that is going to push up your interest rates. Additionally, the economy is pretty strong. You know, the economy, I heard that third quarter GDP growth was at least tracking for 5% this quarter, an annualized 5% this quarter, which is a very good number. And what that does is that's also going to push neutral interest rates up, because as the economy grows, low interest rates and high growth are really going to push inflation up. And so like the natural interest rates tend to want to adjust with economic growth. And so we have inflation expectations, and we also have relatively high growth going on. And I guess we should talk about now, we do have, at least in the United States here, a potential trust issue with
4: the rest of the world.
3: With the rest of the world, right? So, I mean, part of, right, we talked about that credit risk piece of it. We've always been seen as, very reliable. You know, hey, the U.S. is always going to, we've run a great economy. We have the largest economy in the world. It's always been very well run. And the expectation has always been, we're very trustworthy. I do think that's certainly not the case. To the extent that it has been in the past, and I think we're probably on a downward trend as far as the trust element of it. Again, there's credit risk, right? Is the United States going to be there to pay back these bonds, and are they going to be worth what we expect them to be? I think that's a bit at issue. Are you in agreement on that?
4: Yep.
3: Okay. I guess I'll put a little bit of it's primarily a fiscal situation, right? And the risk that people see in that particular, the reason that why we don't look quite as creditworthy as we used to be, we do run a $2 trillion per year annualized deficit now, right? So we're adding on average about $2 trillion per year to the debt with a good economy. That's not ideal.
4: I mean, we're not having a war. Well, actually, we are having a war, but that's never mind. Yeah.
3: I would say we're not having a particularly expensive war, right? I mean, yeah, this is not, it's not World War II where we're spending, tons and tons of money building tanks there is a war. It's just not particularly expensive relative to some of the past. And so, yeah, we're running large deficits. I would say there's not a lot of deficit talk out there. You know, we used to have at least one party would go out there and say, hey, we have to reduce these deficits. You know, deficits matter in the long term, right? The Republicans used to say that. The Republicans.
4: Well, that's when you're out of office, you say that. When you're in office, you don't bother with it.
3: That's true. So yeah, we at least used to pay lip service to it, or at all times, people would agree that large deficits are bad. It doesn't seem like even the Democrats don't seem. It doesn't seem to be a major talking point on their agenda, on sort of their out of power agenda. And I do think there's sort of the risk of the United States doesn't care about deficits anymore, and long term, the risk, just to kind of reiterate it, is, well, we'll definitely pay back the money, but what's it going to be worth, right? Because if you start if you have to create money out of thin air in order to pay those bills, that's inflationary.
4: We're looking at some serious inflation that would be a mess for decades.
3: Right. So, so I think that's probably it. And I guess, yeah, question from here is, where do we go? So, want to talk about the investment piece of it?
4: Sure.
3: All right. I first off, we should mention that higher interest rates, right? Better for bond investors, right? If you were going to say, "Hey, I have some money, I want to lend it to somebody. Do I want 2.5% or do I want 5.5%?" I think most people would take the 5.5. Mm-hmm. Right? So the current market is, you have a, you know, it's better for investors now than it was. Let's

0: just say, at least purely based on the numbers, and we'll talk about expectations going forward because we don't know what's going to happen. But based on the numbers, you would rather have 5.5 than 4. So, interest rate, higher interest rates are better for bond investors. So the current market is better. That does not mean, unfortunately, in order to get there, if you
1: for new bond investors, not
0: that's
1: one
0: right,
1: who,
0: that's right.
1: You should qualify exactly. That, my son.
0: To yes, for new money, money that you're investing right now, you're better off. However, if you own that investment in order to through the process of those rising interest rates, you are you did probably lost some money along the way. Additionally, we are all everyone the markets are in the expectations game, and so the question is what is going to happen in the future, right? If we get to 5.5% long term interest rates, and they largely just stay there, that's a and inflation is relatively modest, that's not a bad rate of return, right? You're gonna get a rate of return. It's going to be over the rate of inflation, and most people will be relatively happy. However, the issue is, well, if I see interest rates and they trended up, if they trended up from, over a bunch of years from, long-term rates from 4 all the way up to 5.5, well, who's to say they're not going to go up to 8? And what are my expectations for the future? I don't know. I'm not going to answer that one. Do you have a guess?
1: Well, our approach as money managers would be, we're going to try to cover both ends of that scale and protect you against right. A couple of different things. And maybe you don't hit a home run, but maybe hit some singles in your investments. Anytime you make big bets one way or the other, you're going to be wrong. So, from a money manager's point of view, why don't you, our bond portfolios are positioned to do what right now? Maybe that'll be helpful.
0: Yeah, and I guess it does make a lot of sense to talk about, right? So the bond market is this big, very generic, term. You can invest in, a money market is technically part of the bond market. There, it's essentially a guaranteed, no volatility investment, but still a bond versus, a 30-year U.S. Treasury, also part of the bond market, and you're going to get a very different, kind of risk return profile to that. And you do not just have to say, I'm going to invest in bonds, right? You get to, you and your money manager will choose where you sit in that spectrum, right? In this massive, massive market, and as of right now, for us and for our clients, where we've been is on the shorter end, right? Because we have access to a ton of data now, and so when you look back in time, you could say, historically interest rates have been this, and right now they're much lower, right? So if we're talking about years past, interest rates were at very historic lows, and if you just extrapolate and say, well, if they're going to get to average, in order for them to get to average, rates have to come up, and if rates come up, then bond prices go down. So our positioning has been on the shorter end, right? So we've been taking less risk on on duration, right? So how long our bonds are invested for quite a while now, because because the expectation really is over the long term everything eventually gets back to average.
1: Well, they've been so low for so long, you got to like the odds of that happening,
0: right? Anytime you deviate from significantly from long term, you just get higher odds that you're going to the higher the odds are that you're going to get back to normal, right? So there's going to be a normalization, and so we have been on the shorter end, and I would say we still remain there as of right now. There's the pressures on the economy currently, and really for the past bunch of years, have been that the better bet is that interest rates are going to go higher and sort of be more normal relative to history. And we're still there as of now, although time will tell. We could have this conversation 6 months from now, and interest rates could be significantly higher, and then maybe you have a different discussion. But we sit on the shorter end as of right now, because I would say we are concerned with the with at least the future of the market.
1: Yeah, where
0: the
1: are
0: potential
1: we?
0: Potential for inflation.
1: We had like 5 or 6 years of that for a duration.
0: Yeah. A duration. We'll have, well, I think we're
1: We were talking about
0: that,
1: the short end.
0: 4 or 5 years.
1: We should define it to our listeners there. So 4 or 5 years is the maturities that we think are sensible these days. Okay, got it.
0: Right, and again, these are big. So when we talk, these are big average. Like these are averages, right? Because we don't do individual bonds. You know, it's funds that have portfolios of bonds. But yeah, generally on the shorter end. If you just think of that number, well, hey, it's 4 or 5 years. You know, can things change in over 4 or 5 years? Sure, they can, but they don't change. Those changes would be less impactful if your average bond was maturing in 10 or 15 years. So we've been on the shorter end.
1: All right. What about the credit risk side? So maturity wise, so hit on the air.
0: And right again to our first segment point, there are many different risks and you can take in the bond market, and we've been taking more risk on the credit side. So what you do is you say, well, I'm more worried about interest rates going up and hurting my investment principal than I am about the economy tanking and corporations going out of business and not being able to pay back their bondholders. So what I'm going to do is I'm going to say, all right, well, I'm going to take a short-term bond, but I'm going to buy it from a corporation that's not as creditworthy as the United States, and that's how I'm going to bump up my rate of return. So I'm going to get a little bit more return. I'm going to take more credit risk to bump up my return, as opposed to taking duration risk, because I think that the risk of sort of runaway inflation is higher than a significant economic downturn that's going to wipe out a bunch of corporations. So that's where we've been for a while now, is more credit risk, less duration risk, and hopefully it's been working.
1: Yeah. And again, we understand most people listening to this show aren't going to go back to their computer and set their own portfolio up, but just to kind of give you a general idea how we feel about things, we don't think it's a really good idea to be out buying 30-year government bonds these days, I guess would be the best way to say that.
0: Indeed, yeah. Yes, and again, what else do we have?
1: And by the way, the rest of the world is thinking the same way, too.
0: Yes, indeed. All right. What else? I'm sorry. I'm just running through my. Do you have anything else? Do you have any agenda items you wanted to bring up here?
1: Well,
0: I'm running through my outline here.
1: I've been yakking about basically the U.S. government's been in default for about the last dozen years, based on assets and liability. and we're not going to. I certainly hope
0: that's
1: we're not
0: technical. That's an opinionated term. We're not in default.
1: Well, I understand,
0: in the legal sense,
1: U.S. assets are 7 trillion and U.S. debts are 40 trillion, but that's okay. We're not in trouble. And anyway, my point is, I think we're due for some hyperinflationary times.
0: Yeah.
1: The next bad thing is going to be about credit and about interest rates, and I think hyperinflation. And so if you're a bond owner, we'd be on the short side for those reasons. So, but it's just, who knows the future? We try to blend things to cover a few different bases, but that's where we sit. But honestly, I would be much more concerned about inflation than anything else right now, based on the fact that we have a $2 trillion deficit that's going to catch up with us one way or another. And the way that's going to catch up with it is interest rates. We're going to have to pay more money. We're going to have to give out more interest for folks wanting to buy government bonds, okay, if that continues. And that's not a pretty place to be, but that's what investors should worry about, big inflation numbers.
0: Yeah. Yeah, and again, the we spend a lot of time, right? And I guess I think I would say that the people who comment on the news spend a lot of time on U.S. deficits, and there's a lot of worry because we're getting into places where we've never been before, and so and people are now getting worried about it. It should be pointed out that risks don't always come true, right? I mean, you can look at Japan, that, you know, they've had massive deficits for an awfully long time, and it never mattered. They had very, very low interest rates, even though their debt was, you know, probably 200% of GDP. That's actually finally started to change, where rates in Japan are now going up.
1: That was after 20 years of stagnant nothing in Japan,
0: yeah,
1: by the way.
0: Yeah. So these things are, you know, they're significant risks. You know, you may well be wrong, of course, that we never have significant inflation, or at least not never. Maybe, you know, for the next 10 years, we go on our merry way and we slowly continue to add to the deficit. And, you know, the rest of the world just says, it's probably fine. Maybe there's, you know, maybe they pay a little bit more for their, you know, we're going to charge them a little bit more for interest, but nothing significant happens. But the risk of that getting out of control is substantial and devastating, right? So if people really decide that, oh, the United States is no good for this, interest rates are going to go way up, and there's just going to be, like, no good options left. So, like, it's a very devastating problem if it happens. I think I'd say it's a low risk probability that we get, like, a hyperinflationary scenario. But if we do get one, it's a real, real, real big problem, which is why I think.
1: By the way, these days we call it 5 or 6% heavy hyperinflation. That's nothing close.
0: Yeah.
1: By the way, the flip side of this is, you know, we have some very conservative clients now. Once in a while, saying, "Well, do I need to own any bonds at all, given where the world is?" And the answer is,
0: yeah,
1: because you need to own stocks to outpoint inflation over the long run, but you need to own some bonds maybe to cut down the excitement of owning those stocks. And that hasn't worked a couple of times in the last few years, but hopefully in the future it does. So you don't go get rid of all your bonds, folks, and buy stocks, okay, or AI stocks to solve the problem. We want to be clear about that. You own bonds to – our primary way of looking at bonds is they cut down the excitement of the stocks in your portfolio that you have to own to have your money grow.
0: Right.
1: Did I say that okay with you, my son?
0: Yes. Yeah, and I think that's great. But, yeah, why do we own bonds is a good one, because we get that regularly. Certainly, we got it in 2022. It should be noted, right? So you have limited options for taking the volatility out of your stock market portfolio, right? Essentially, you have to take it out and put it in something, right? If you just say, hey, stock market equals volatile, and I don't want volatile, so I'm going to take, you know, X percent out of my portfolio and put it somewhere. Generally, bonds are the chosen asset for that, because they do tend to, again, I said most of the time, right? So more than average, they will go up when the stock market goes down. Doesn't always happen. Certainly didn't happen in 2022. But that's the reason why, you know, portfolio designers like us, who are, you know, sort of nerding out and looking at numbers, they're saying, oh, well, if what can we add to these stock market portfolios to limit the overall volatility? Because that's what clients want. They want less volatility. If you own bonds that go up in value when your stocks go down, that will limit your volatility. And if that happens more often than not, the numbers nerds are going to say, well, then you should own them. That's a good idea. You want to own bonds, even though they have their own risk factors. They'll occasionally go down sometimes. Odds are they'll be helpful to a diversified portfolio.
1: Yeah,
0: so that's why you own.
1: And even if they don't go up in value, if you're getting paid 5% on your bonds while you're holding them, that's helping take some of the sting out of owning the stocks.
0: Yes, indeed. Yeah, yeah.
1: Or it may be the income that you need from the portfolio so that you don't have to touch your stocks. That's another way to look at it, right?
0: Yes. Right. Yeah. And so that's why you own bonds. That, you know, that does not mean that you always need to own, you know, just generic bonds, and you don't look at what types that you are going to own. Right. So, you know, you if you have some bonds that will, you know, if you have shorter duration bonds, they might go up a little bit. And give you a little bit of, you know, a little bit less volatility in the stock market downturn, and they don't have the risk of owning very, very long-term bonds, right? Like, I think the best stock market diversifier, as far as the power of, you know, when you're in a large stock market downturn, is a very, very long-term bond, but they tend to be very volatile. Most of the time it works where, hey, you're very long-term, you know, your stock market portfolio is down 20%, but your long bonds are up, they're up 10% this year. That's great. So you've got a lot of diversification benefit, but you do have to weigh up with the risks on the other side and say, if there's a decent enough chance that interest rates continue up, my long-term bonds are going to get smacked around a bit. You are trying to find that sweet spot where I'm getting a diversification benefit, but I'm also not taking too much risk on what's supposed to be the safe part of my portfolio, right?
1: Yep.
0: All right. So I guess our generic advice is you probably should own bonds. I would say on the shorter side is probably a better place to be right now. The penalty for being short term, it varies over time. You know, if we go back what about a decade ago, you know, interest rates were very, very low, and you got paid almost nothing to be very, very short. But right now you're getting a decent return to be fairly safe, and so I think it's not a bad bet to

0: actually taking money from their portfolio that they need to live. So bonds take on a little bit more meaning, okay, if you're taking income from your portfolio. So let's talk about that for a minute or two.
1: Yes, indeed. Yes. So if you need if you need cash, and you know, most, I would say probably most retirees do. So if you're living off,
0: let me check. Who doesn't need cash?
1: Yeah. If you're living off of your portfolio, if you have a portfolio that is income heavy, you get to avoid liquidations, right? So if you need 4% from your portfolio and your yield on your portfolio is 2%, that's okay, because you know you can take your 2% in dividends and then you can sell 2% of your portfolio and then you get to your 4%, and that does technically work. The higher your yield, the less often you have to liquidate from your portfolio. And as we all know, you know, portfolios of diversified portfolios that include stocks and bonds are going to be up and down. So the bond piece of it, you know, does give you the ability to reduce the amount of times you need to go and liquidate, which is then going to help you out in the long term, because volatility, you know, selling assets in volatile times tends to be a hurtful thing for you to do. So that income piece of bonds is very valuable for retirees, because, well, at the moment, so the income piece plus the volatility limiting piece is sort of doubly helpful to a retiree, because it serves two purposes. One, gets them their money, and two, it helps them reduce the need to sell volatile assets during volatile times.
0: We have about a minute and a half, Jesse. I would add to that so we count cash as kind of in the bond category. So if you're retired and you're taking money from your portfolio, your bonds and cash position ought to be some size that kind of matches your financial situation, and then the rest should be stocks, sort of a thing. Or it depends on how you want to look at it, but bonds and cash are more important parts of a retired portfolio, okay, than they were when they were accumulating money and growing. And so it's, we sound like we're kind of bad mouthing them, but we're not. You need them. Okay. And especially if you're in the retired category, that helps more than not. Justin, any other comments? Sorry about that.
1: No, sounds like we're getting played off. Perfect. Hey, everyone, stay safe out there. Dad, good talking to you. Listeners, thank you for listening. And we will talk to you all next week.
0: All righty. 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
2: Good morning, everybody, and welcome to the Expert Insights Show, sponsored by South Shore Connections and also Allison AJ Cutts of Cybersecurity Chic. And we are thrilled, as always, to bring you another business to explore on the South Shore. But we've been doing this quite a while now. I think maybe 200, 250 businesses that we've interviewed. So sometimes we bring back a special guest because we had such a good experience from the listenership and from the business, and we need to learn more. So in this particular case, we do need to learn more because this is a very important but somewhat complicated topic. And therefore, we need to talk to the experts once again. So we are here once again with David Dupuy from our local on the South Shore Medicare Advisors, South Shore Medicare and Health Insurance Advisors. So that's what's really important as well, because for those of you listening who are interested in learning more about Medicare, I almost feel like we should call it Medicare, but also

0: is General Health Advisors. So welcome, David.
1: Hi, Deb. Thank you for having me again. I really appreciate it.
0: Absolutely. And I want to just give the audience an understanding of who you are and what you do. We always do that, but this one I want to give a little bit more detail because Medicare and insurance in general baffles all of us. I don't care if you know, in your 60s, your 70s, your 40s, it doesn't matter what age you are. This is a really important topic, but also a difficult one. So I want to give the audience a little credence to who you are, and therefore they can have an understanding a little bit more about what kind of expertise you have. So the most important thing is your logo. I love that you have on your background here as I'm seeing you, the Health Insurance Advisors locally right here in Hanover, which is next to the Social Security office, so super convenient. It's at 198 Columbia Road. But you specialize in Medicare, individual, and family health coverage, and coverage for self-employed individuals. And that's really important. Self-employed, sole proprietors. I know, because I'm one of those people, that insurance can be complicated and expensive when you work for yourself. So today we're going to talk about some tips from David and learn more about small group health insurance, dental, vision, other supplemental businesses, and supplemental benefits, but also if you're just a one-off and you need more information. So, David, I'm really excited to have you here. Your team is amazing. They're licensed, which is super important in all kinds of different types of health insurance, whether you're a senior or somebody younger, to help people understand what their options are. And your education and your guidance goes a long way as the expert in your field. So once again, welcome to the show.
1: Oh, thank you. I appreciate you having me, and that was a great introduction.
0: Yeah, well deserved.
1: That was really appreciative.
0: Absolutely, and it's well deserved. So I want to get into the gist of it, David. Let's talk about yourself and your background, because again, you know, if you were selling donuts, okay, is that super important? Not necessarily, but you're selling something that's really important. So I want the audience to understand a little bit about your background. So many people probably think of your practice primarily for Medicare, but you actually help people with health insurance at many stages of life. What types of people and situations can you help with?
1: Yeah, so my background is I've been a licensed health insurance broker for over 15 years now. I started out in the group space, did a lot in the B2B world. And about 8 years ago, I got into Medicare and individual health insurance. And so now that's my specialty area. I do not really get into the group stuff, except for, like you mentioned, sole proprietors, self-employed. Maybe they have a business with like two or three employees and they've never had health insurance and they need help getting up and running. Then we specialize in being able to help those people as well because we know how to do it. We can do it pretty good, pretty efficiently. And we can also explain it to them because people want to know, like, what am I paying for and what am I getting in return? I think that's the most important thing we do when we go through the Medicare. But we can help people through all walks of life. So while we do specialize in people that are retiring, oftentimes when people do retire, there may be a spouse or other dependents who are going to either lose coverage or be subject to COBRA, which can be very costly. And what we can do is we can help those people secure health insurance policies as well. So we do individual health too. So there's a big segment of the population that is between, say, 58 and 64 years old, which is not quite Medicare eligible unless you have like a pre-existing condition or you've been on SSDI for 24 months. And we can help those people because some of them say, you know what? I've really had it. I don't want to work anymore, but I have no idea how much health insurance is going to cost me. So who can I go to? Who can I talk to, number one, help me find coverage, and number two, help me find that coverage and make sure it's the most affordable coverage that I can get while not sacrificing, you know, my healthcare. So really we can do the run the full gamut. And it's pretty broad of who we can service. So it's retirees, it's pre-retirees, maybe it's somebody who's self-employed or a sole proprietor, have a family plan, and maybe they're paying through the roof of the family plan. We might be able to find them some relief as well. So all of those people or they're individuals that might have some policies, but they need to top it off. Maybe they need some dental insurance or supplement insurance or anything else from a health insurance standpoint, and we can help them secure that.
0: One of the things that I love about working with someone like you, David, is, as we keep mentioning, you're right here in Hanover. They can walk into your office, the one with the label and the video behind you.
1: Yeah.
0: On the radio, obviously, they can't see that. But trust me, I know because I've walked into your office. This is where this comes in handy. Imagine how many people are getting phone calls from Jane Doe, the insurance sales rep. You have no idea who they are, what they do, what their background is. In your case, not only are you trustworthy because obviously you have an office, and I'm, you know, personally sharing with the audience that, you know, you're trustworthy, but also because everybody has individual needs. And I'm sure that by sitting down with a prospective client in person, you can have a better understanding of who they are and what they need for their medical situation. For instance, do you take a lot of prescriptions? You know, full disclosure, I am now all of a sudden on blood pressure medication. I don't mind sharing that. That's called having a stressful life, what have you. Other than that, I don't take any prescriptions. Being able to sit down with somebody and share those kind of things, especially for myself as a self-employed person, I'm sure you can give a personal touch to help people say, okay, you know what, this is the plan that works for you, as opposed to somebody typing on their computer online, where do I get the best medical care? Insurance, anyway.
1: Yeah. Yeah, so number one on the local thing, yeah, I think it's important. You see the sign behind me, but I think you can, if you drove by our office, we actually have a sign that's lit up all the time that said walk-ins welcome. So anybody can walk in at any time, and there'll be usually two, maybe even three of us there at a time, especially with the fall coming and we have the annual enrollment period right around the corner here. We expect to be pretty busy, but We also meet people virtually too, so we don't have to do it all in person. I know myself, I'm licensed in 19 states, so we can do it virtually as well. My preference is Zoom when we do, because like this platform, like today, we can record it and send it to our clients so that they can absorb everything and then review it later on. But we can work over the phone. But in person is great too. A lot of people prefer in person because they want to, you know, see that person that they're interacting from. Our office is fantastic. Plenty of space. We have over 1,600 feet of space there. So we got plenty of space to meet with multiple people. We actually will be probably holding some events there this annual enrollment period, which maybe we can talk about toward the end. But really, the face-to-face dynamic is there, and it's available for anyone. They can swing by at any time. They can call us, too, and make an appointment if that's easier.
0: Where would that be, by the way, while we're on that topic? How would they call you?
1: They could call us. So the number is 339-218-5666, and that is our main number. They can call us. If they don't get us live, they usually will get a person live. Then just leave a recording. We'll get back to you, and we're open to set appointments still.
0: That's great.
1: Yeah, and then again, as you mentioned, we're at 198 Columbia Road in Hanover, with three doors down from the Social Security office. So at any point, if anybody has any questions, they're more than welcome to come down. The only caveat I will throw in there is if you are going to come see us, then at least bring all your paperwork with you. So when we ask, you don't say, oh, I left it at my house. Just bring it all with you. And then that'll help us help you, you know.
0: I thought you were going to say bring donuts and coffee, but the paperwork.
1: No, we'll have that. We have snacks. We have water. We have coffee. So that you don't have to bring. As a matter of fact, you can come by and just help yourself to that. Our candy dish is always available, and some of our current clients swing in and grab some of that too.
0: Well, you know what? That's full service at its finest for sure.

0: And once again, we are here with David Dupuy from South Shore Medicare and Health Advisors. And I know people who have listened to the show have walked in to come and see you. So feel free to do that and get some incredible advice. I want to tap into Massachusetts in particular for our next question. We live in the state that has the best Medicare in the world. I'm sorry, I keep confusing Medicare and medical. The best medical care in the world. But I know that Massachusetts residents can have a very different type of health insurance and Medicare options compared to maybe some other states. But it also depends on their income and other circumstances. So how do you help people understand what programs or assistance might be available specifically to them?
1: Yeah, so each person is kind of their own customized solution, all right? And that can be very unique for even a husband and a wife. You might have someone that has a bunch of medical issues and the other spouse has none. You might have someone that works with a certain network of doctors and the other spouse works with a completely different network of doctors. So Medicare, unlike health insurance back when you were on an employer plan or even an individual plan, there is no plus ones. It's all individual with Medicare. On top of medical needs being different, meaning doctors being different, prescriptions being different, people come to us with different income levels. So some people come to us and maybe there is stuff available to them at they're in Massachusetts. There are different levels of Medicare help. So Medicare Savings Plan, Medicaid, Standard Health, Mass Health, you know, we will help explain those different levels, what your income level needs to be to qualify for those levels. And then we'll help them enroll or apply to get access to those levels. So we do all that for them, holding their hand. We don't, let me revise that. We don't do it for them. We do it with them and kind of guide them through how to fill the application out and put this there and walk them through that. Usually we have envelopes and stamps there. So we'll just say, all right, here's an envelope and stamp, go mail it, and let them walk out the door knowing, great, I don't need to go home and fill that app out. It's already completed. I just need to throw it in the mail. All right. Or we'll do it online with them. That's fine too. But we'll do it for both the maybe people that need some assistance in terms of their income level. Then we also help people with higher level incomes who qualify for IRMA, income related monthly adjustment amount. So that is essentially a tax because you're a higher earner. And, you know, we'll help people file appeals. We'll explain what it is, how it works, how to file appeals. So really our services can broach from any income level. And then we also try and find the right health solution to go along with it.
0: Super, super valuable. I keep thinking about taxes and how, you know, if you have to do it on your own, good luck. But if you have help, it's kind of the same concept. That is an invaluable service that you offer. And we're going to hit a break, but we are with South Shore Medicare and Health Insurance Advisors with David Dupuy. Quickly, David, just let people know your website where they can find out more.
1: 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You'll find all our agents on that website, along with myself, our address, our phone number. And like we had mentioned, we're going to be kind of, our office right now is open, it says, from 9 to 4. We're usually there from 8:30 to 5. But Saturdays, we're going to be probably open during the annual enrollment periods. We kind of adjust our hours and expand them as people need them.
0: Fantastic. And Advisors with an O at the end. I know
1: sometimes S at the end. Oh, yeah. And yeah. O at the end.
0: Yeah.
1: Yep. 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
0: Exactly. Thank you for clarifying. 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
2: Welcome back to the Expert Insight Show, where we are continuing our conversation with David Dupuis from South Shore Medicare and Health Insurance Advisors, right here on the South Shore in Hanover. And David, we have so much to talk about, really important things about Medicare and health insurance in general for just about any age group. I want to hop right in and talk about your experience of 25 years in Massachusetts in particular. I know some of the things can get complicated, but you have a long background in employee benefits. So what should someone here, specifically in Massachusetts, consider before retiring or before leaving their employee health insurance?
3: Yeah, so what they want to do when they're looking at leaving employer insurance, number one is what's their timing, you know, in terms of getting things done. We talk to them, we'll guide them through that. If they're leaving and they're Medicare eligible, our value, quite honestly, is to take them through an education process, and then we hold their hand to get on Medicare. So that's a challenge in itself. People think they just assume you're going to get on Medicare and you're going to know how to do everything. And we don't do that. We hold their hand throughout the entire process. We educate them that COBRA becomes secondary to Medicare if they're Medicare eligible. If they have dependents on the plan that are going to need coverage, we will guide them through not only the COBRA process, but alternatives if the COBRA is high. And then we will, like I said, hold their hand in terms of enrolling into Part B. What forms do they need? What forms their employers need to sign? We walk them through everything from soup to nuts. Quite honestly, Deb, that's where our value is built. It's built right there. I mean, at the end, anybody can plug in their information and see a plan and pop up and use AI. That's not really hard anymore. I mean, you do have to know the nuance, and I'm sure we'll get into that. But what's difficult is actually finding out, like, how does this work? How do I do the enrollment? How do I get on there? And there's a lot to go into it before they actually get to, now let me pick a plan. We help and, with all that.
2: I think about, you know, people of any age. I remember my son, who's 25, and at the time he was 23, and getting a new employer plan. Even then, it's complicated. He was calling me saying, Mom, which one do I pick? I'm like, I don't know. Eeny, meeny, miny, mo. Yeah. It's complicated. And then fast forward to older people. They need you, David. They need to maybe walk in, whether it's themselves or with their adult children, to come with you and get some advice. And if they don't have their adult children, like my mom lives in California, at least if we have somebody close by that we can trust like you. And again, we're here with David Dupuis from South Shore Medicare and Health Insurance Advisors. There's that trust factor. So speaking of that, I know Medicare, there's a lot of advertising and there's a lot of fraud. I know that for a fact. So what's the advantage of sitting down with an independent local Medicare advisor who understands the Massachusetts market?
3: Yeah, I think huge advantage. So number one, like you'd mentioned, there is a lot of advertising. There is a lot of calls made. There's advertising and calls made from outside the local area. All right. In Medicare is not the same across the country. It's different in each state. In Massachusetts, it's got its own unique things, as does every other state. So I think it's helpful because we know the networks and how they work together and what plans not only do they take, but what do they not take, which is also very important. So we can hold their hand through that entire process. And it's not like you're just talking to me or any of my colleagues over the phone. Like, you can get us either face to face, you can get us in Zooms. We're going to take our time with you, explain everything to you. We're going to show that we know the local market, unlike a lot of people that don't understand, Mass General, Brigham, First Beth Israel, and all the different nuanced networks and markets and how they commingle and how they don't. So we take them through all those things. Much better to deal with somebody locally, whether it's us or someone else. Who just understands how the wonderful healthcare here does work.
2: I think, the beauty of being local and being able to stop in, of course, has tremendous value. But the beauty of Zoom, knowing that it's somebody local, also has value because a lot of these people are older. Maybe they don't drive. Maybe we could have an early crazy winter and they don't want to get in their car, whatever it is. Knowing that you're on Zoom, but you're local, even though you're making it convenient for them, is a huge plus. So, speaking of being local and coming in person, I know you're planning to have some events, and the Medicare annual enrollment period is coming up in October. What should local Medicare beneficiaries be reviewing, and what are you doing at your Hanover office specifically to help people this fall?
3: Yeah, so what they should be reviewing is just making sure that their plans, networks are staying stable, so their doctors are still covered. They especially just want to check and make sure all their prescriptions are covered, especially those people that are on maybe the higher tier drugs, because those formularies can and will change by the companies. You're also going to see some, I would imagine, some plan cancellations in the Part D field. So you're going to just want to see, hey, what's changing? All right. They're going to get a notice called an ANOC, annual notice of change, here at the end of September that tells them how their drug plans or their Medicare Advantage plans are changing. And you want to do that. And so we can help people. And what we're planning on doing at our office is we're going to be open, like I mentioned, Saturdays, because we expand during the annual enrollment period. And we're going to do some Medicare 101 presentations for people. We're going to do education stuff. We're going to sit them down. This is how Medicare works. And then they'll be able to talk to us if they have any specific personal questions to ask. We're going to do it every other Saturday of the annual enrollment period. So October 10th, 24th, November 7th, November 21st. And then potentially we're going to look at if there was pretty good attendance through those first four. Maybe we do one in December too, right before the annual enrollment period ends. We're going to do them at 9:30 in the morning. We'll have coffee and donuts available to people, and we'll just sit down and take them through an educational piece. And then if they want to meet with one of our agents and talk more specifics, then we can do that as well.
2: That's fantastic. I assume there's no charge for those events, correct?
3: No charge for the events, and we'd love to hear from them. So our email is info@ssmedicareadvisors.com. So if they like hear this and say, hey, I'd definitely be interested in attending one of your Saturday events, we're also going to put the events in print as well in Hanover Living. But if they're interested, then we'd love to hear, hey, I'd like to go to one of the events, just so we can prepare from a size standpoint. But our capacity, we can fit 10, 15 to 20 people in our offices pretty comfortably. You've been in, there's a lot more space than it looks.
2: Absolutely. And the other thing is that I want to reemphasize, this is free advice from professionals. So, and we will also be posting that. I'm not sure exactly when, but if you go on to Southshoreconnect.com, connection, social media, Facebook and Instagram. We'll post that as well. So, David, we're going to wrap

0: this up in just a moment, but I want to make sure people know where to contact you. So if someone is listening today, or maybe it's a local financial advisor that has clients that they want to give some advice to, or an accountant or an employer helping a client or employee, if they have a Medicare question or just an insurance question, when is the best time to reach out to you?
1: Yeah, so obviously my first answer is going to be as soon as possible, but I'm going to do that, and I say that, and then all of a sudden, people who are looking for information on 2027 Medicare plans, I don't have it. So if you are already in Medicare and you have a plan, then the best time to get us is now, so we can kind of start setting dates and expectations. We won't have any information until October 1st, though. So okay. We're not going to have any information to share in terms of here's what's available for 2027 until October 1st. But it is a good time to at least start the process of, David, hey, what is the process? Timing-wise, when can we get together? And, you know, we can start that process at the very least. We just can't really talk about anything from a plan standpoint until October 1st, and we can't enroll anyone until October 15th. So what we can do is provide some education of, you know, all right, here is what's available, here's what we can do, you know, and go from there. Like I mentioned, I had said October 10th. I probably should revise that it's October 15th, but the 10th would be a good one for us to at least educate, you know. Okay. So we're gonna keep those dates, and I'll get a flyer to you, Deb. But yeah, I would say if they're retiring or thinking about it, then the sooner the better.
0: So David, super valuable information. I'm sure there are going to be people who want to learn more. Tell us quickly what your website address is.
1: So our website is SS for South Shore Medicare Advisors.com. 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And that's advisors with an O.
0: Excellent. Thank you, David.
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8: What we're hearing there is our mystery bird, but this is not the actual contest, merely a preview. We'll do the contest a bit later in the show, but we'll give you some clues and such now to prepare you for the actual contest. Our mystery bird is a large, stocky raptor.
7: Similar in size to a red-tailed or Swainson's hawk, adults are gray above and white below and on the rump with light gray or rusty barring. The short tail is white with a narrow black band near the end, and the bird shows a rusty red shoulder patch when perched. Our bird feeds mostly on mammals, which it hunts from the air and from perches. It's a resident species in South Texas and along the Gulf Coast and as far south as central Argentina. And here's another big clue. Our mystery bird served as our featured feathered friend just a few weeks ago. That's our mystery bird. Ooh, beautiful prizes include a big bag of our favorite coffee, shade-grown, bird-friendly, truly delicious Birds and Beans coffee, grown under the natural forest canopy in Central America to preserve birding wintering habitat. And from Plain Products, Plain with an E, it's good things for your body and the planet. A four-part travel set, shampoo, conditioner, body wash, and body lotion. Everything from Plain Products is biodegradable, color-safe, free of sulfates and toxins. Prizes and clues there in our Mystery Bird Contest coming along just a little bit later on in this morning show. We have a conservation good news and salute of the week. Connecticut has just banned the intentional, organized, or knowing release of any number of lighter-than-air gas balloons into the atmosphere. The previous rule there outlawed the release of 10 or more balloons within a 24-hour period, but the new minimum number is zero. So it's now illegal in Connecticut to release even a single balloon. The measure's stated goal is to prevent wildlife entanglement, plastic ingestion by marine animals and birds, and power outages with those tangled lines. Fines range up to $75 for violations. And thanks to Connecticut State Senator Rick Lopes for leading the charge on this. Still to come today, the great Scott Wiedensahl will explain why he's optimistic about the future of birds and our planet. That'll be part one of a two-part interview with Scott. Also today, a man who's been great even longer than Scott Wiedensahl. Yes, that's Mike O'Connor. He'll join us for Let's Ask Mike Live on the topic of the winter finch forecast. Those winter finches coming down from way up north. And up next, today's featured feathered friend, presented by the bigger and better BWD magazine. 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Our featured feathered friend right after this important message.
5: Hi, it's Debbie Bleacher. Did you know that the U.S. midterm elections are on Tuesday, November 3rd? And did you know that 12 million environmentalists skipped the 2022 midterms? 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
9: It's hard enough to see a rail, well hidden in dense strands of salt marsh grass and cattails. They can flatten their shape to slip between reeds in near silence. When disturbed, they tend to run rather than fly, or mask their location by freezing in place and relying on their excellent camouflage. But today's featured feathered friend is even harder to see because it's so small. It's the black rail, barely larger than a typical sparrow, and employing all the you-can't-see-me tactics of its rail relatives. The black rail is mostly very dark gray with white speckles on the back, belly, and sides. Its upper back and nape are chestnut brown. That color combination helps it blend in with the shadows in its marsh habitat, where it feeds mostly on small invertebrates. The black rail's breeding range on marshes and open grasslands spans from southern New England down the Atlantic coast to the Gulf states, and also on the coast of California.
10: It's a short to medium distance migrant in northern portions of its range, but remains year-round in its southern territories. Black rail populations in the U.S. have declined or disappeared in recent years, largely through the loss of wetlands, and the 2025 State of the Birds report listed it as a red alert tipping point species, meaning that it has lost more than half its population in the past 50 years, exists in extremely low numbers, and has shown steeply declining population trends. The black rail offers a wide range of vocalizations, but here's a typical song. The black rail, Lateralis jamaicensis. Today's Talkin' Birds featured feathered friend.
7: Welcome again to our show number 1110. Scott Weidensahl is a writer and researcher specializing in birds and migration. He's the author of nearly 30 books, including the Pulitzer Prize finalist Living on the Wind and the New York Times bestseller A World on the Wing. His latest book is The Return of the Oyster Catcher, Saving Birds to Save the Planet. And he's here with us to tell us a bit about the book. Good morning, Scott.
11: Good morning, Ray. It is always a pleasure when I get a chance to talk to you.
7: My pleasure and honor indeed. Scott, I often ask guests at the end of interviews about their level of optimism concerning the future of birds in our natural world, but maybe we should start with that, since the first sentence in your book's introduction says, "This is a book about optimism." Of course, you then point to many challenges to that optimism, from the dramatic decline in the numbers of birds to actions by the administration in Washington, flattening the efforts of many agencies that could help stop or reverse these declines. Well, you say that this could be seen as the worst of times to write an optimistic book about bird conservation, but you conclude that maybe it's the best time to do it. Why might it be the best time?
11: Because I think we all need a dose of optimism right now. Look, anybody who's been paying attention to the news knows that these are about the grimmest times for conservation and environmentalism that we've seen, certainly in my lifetime. Mm-hmm. There's just such a relentless assault on everything that we love and cherish right now. And it's just very easy to give up, to just assume all is lost. And I think it's important for us to remember that nature in general and birds in particular are more resilient than we give them credit for, that really all they need is half a chance. And so I want to make clear, I'm not suggesting everything is great for birds, because it's not right now. The book's been out for a year. I finished writing this book in March of 2025. So we were about 2 months into Trump version 2.0. And it was already pretty clear then that it was going to be a rough ride. And, you know, the last year and a half has proven that out. But, you know, look, I graduated high school in 1976 during the bicentennial year. There were fewer than 1,000 bald eagles in the lower 48 that year. And I was a raptor nut. I've been a raptor nut since I was a kid. If you had told me then that by the time we marked the 250th anniversary of the country, we'd have 400,000 bald eagles in the lower 48, I would have asked you what you were smoking. We've brought birds back before. We can do it again. Right now the country's digging itself into a deep hole. But at some point this assault will be over, and we can resume the work of recovery. And the birds are going to be there. You know, we just need to pull them through.
7: Well, speaking of recovery, give us a thumbnail, if you would, Scott, about the Road to Recovery initiative, which stemmed at least in part from the realization that North America had lost one-third of its birds since 1970.
11: Right. So this, I think most people who are listening probably heard, read about that 2019 paper that came out suggesting that we'd lost about 3 billion birds since 1970. Mm-hmm. And many of the scientists, many of the ornithologists that were involved in that said, look, I mean, it's one thing to just document this. We actually have to do something about it. And so they created what they call the Road to Recovery, R2R, which is a really kind of the first concerted effort to restore bird populations in a sweeping way by understanding, by trying to figure out where the problems are for these various, what they call tipping point species. So these are birds that have been, have lost like 50% of their population in the last couple of decades. They're still common, but they're on the point of tipping over the edge. And so they've been working for years on this. Started during the pandemic in 2020. There were a number of virtual conferences pulling together people from all across the country, both the U.S. and Canada, all across the continent, I should say, to try to figure out, you know, where the knowledge gaps are, understand where the threats are for these birds, bringing together all of the new big data sets that we have, like eBird, like radar, like acoustic monitoring, to try to pinpoint where the problems are for these declining species of birds, and then to actually put conservation into action to try to reverse those declines. And it's been successful. They've had some really good successes already. It's still kind of early days for some of these species. There's still a lot of things we don't know, but they're plugging along. And in fact, there's going to be another in-person Road to Recovery conference in West Virginia in January of next year. And I'm hoping to be there. You know, these are some of the best minds working in bird conservation, all pulling in the same direction.
7: Scott, the book's cover bird is the American oyster catcher, one of the many shorebirds whose numbers have been in serious decline. I wonder if you'd tell us about the program, I think, started in 2008 to address that bird's decline.
11: Yeah, I mean, shorebirds as a group are probably in deeper trouble than any other group of birds except probably grassland birds, mm-hmm. And particularly shorebirds that migrate along the Atlantic flyway, birds like semi-palmated sandpipers and lesser yellowlegs. Those, the regional populations seem to be declining, and the declines seem to be accelerating. But there's a couple of really good examples of shorebirds whose populations have reversed. The population declines have reversed, I should say. Piping plovers are probably the best known of that, and that's because they've got the Endangered Species Act behind them. Mm. But American oyster catcher populations through the early 2000s were in pretty steady decline as well. And in 2008, here again, it was a case where a large group of people, more than 40 institutions and NGOs and scientific groups, got together and said, let's just pool all the information we have about oyster catchers, try to figure out where the problems are, and are there actions that we can take to try to reverse that. And what they realized pretty quickly was the two big problems for oyster catchers are beach disturbance, because, of course, they nest on beaches, and we humans like beaches in the summertime, and also nest predation, because there are so many people on the beach, and they bring a lot of trash, and people are good, they put the trash into dumpsters, but coyotes and foxes and skunks and raccoons get in there, so you have these subsidized predator populations along beaches. And so this American Oyster Catcher Working Group in 2008 realized if they could increase the productivity of each oyster catcher nest by an average of just half a chick per pair per year, they could turn what was going to be another 10 or 12% decline over the next decade into about a 30% increase. And so they got funding from the National Fish and Wildlife Foundation, NFWF, and implemented this business plan, and it was phenomenally successful. What we've seen in the last 15 years has been a 45% increase in American oyster catcher populations along the Atlantic and Gulf Coast. So at a time when so many other shorebirds are in continuing decline, oyster catcher populations have turned around. They're an example of how just even fairly, seemingly very small changes can make a huge difference for these birds.
7: That's Scott Wiedensohl, and that is part one of our two-part interview with Scott about this fascinating book, Return of the Oyster Catcher, Saving Birds to Save the Planet. And the next time, next week, we'll talk with Scott more about plovers and puffins. Up next here, it's our Mystery Bird Contest in just 1 minute.
12: The flutter of a tail feather,
7: the flash of a wing bar in mid-flight. You don't always have a lot of time to identify a bird in nature, let alone to

0: 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There's our mystery bird again, and this is the actual contest underway. This is the part where we urge you to call us and tell us what that bird is or what you think it might be. Here's the number. It's 781-837-4900. I'll give the number again. Our mystery bird is a large, stocky raptor, similar in size to a red-tailed or Swainson's hawk. Adults are gray above and white below and on the rump, with light gray or rusty barring. The short tail is white with a narrow black band near the tip, and the bird shows a rusty red shoulder patch when perched. Our bird, which feeds mostly on mammals, which it hunts from the air and from perches, is a resident species in South Texas and along the Gulf Coast and as far south as central Argentina. And our bonus clue is that our mystery bird served as our featured feathered friend just few weeks ago. 781-837-4900 is the number to call with your answer about what our bird is or your guess. No correct answer means a drawing determines our winner. And the winner will receive a bag of our favorite coffee, shade-grown, bird-friendly, truly delicious birds and beans coffee. And from Plain Products, that's Plain Products, and it's Plain with an E. It's that beautiful, sustainable product package in reusable aluminum bottles, not plastic. It's a four-part travel set: shampoo, conditioner, body wash, and body lotion. Prizes on our mystery bird contest here, so call us as soon as you possibly can. And the number is 781-837-4900. 781-837-4900. Meanwhile, let's ask Mike live in just 1 minute.
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0: Well, here it is. It's October, isn't it? So we're thinking about, among other things, finches coming down from the north and the always fascinating and informative and useful winter finch forecast, about which Mike O'Connor has some thoughts and some information. Good morning, Mike.
2: Oh, good morning, Mike. First, I just want to say what an interesting guest that Scott Weidenthal is. What a great talker. And, you know, I even forgot what I was talking about just listening to him. It was really good. And we've already sold out this book and got more in, and it's such a good book. So good for him. Congratulations.
0: Yeah, it really is. It is a great book. So that was part one of our chat with Scott, and we'll be back with him to the second half next week with some really, really additional fascinating stories next week, including his experiences with ranchers in Colorado, which produced a couple of heroes in the book. Pretty amazing to hear about.

0: predator so much, they rarely leave. Like pine grosbeaks and red poles and pine siskins and crossbills. They stay up there pretty much year-round. And what Tyler does, he goes around and checks out every tree in Canada to see if there's going to be food, if there's going to be acorns or pine cones or seeds or fruit. And if there is, the birds stay where they are. And if there isn't, the birds migrate south in the winter looking for food. Mm-hmm. And then he puts out this forecast, and people like birders, backyard bird watchers, and especially people who sell bird seed for a living get all excited to hear if they're going to have a lot of birds coming our way. And he put out his report this year, and it's great news for the birds and not as much great news for the birders, backyard birders, or people who sell birdseed for a living. Because it seems like there's a lot of empty spots, so the birds will move around, but they'll probably likely stay in Canada because there's a lot of good patches in other areas. So the crossbills, the red poles, the siskins might not be coming, so we don't know. Last year they thought they were all coming, and we were all ready, and at least I didn't see many. I didn't hear many, so you never know. But it seems like it won't be the big flight year they were hoping. The one exception could be the red crossbills. Red crossbills are kind of crossbills in general, are kind of an odd bird. They call these crossbills that might be coming down type 2 red crossbills. You know, try to explain that, but the crossbills, there's so many, what they used to call red crossbills, there's so many variations. They think they might be all different species. So the Finch Network has told us if you got red crossbills in your area, and if you can record those, send them to the Finch Network, and they will tell you which type they have. They're not a species yet or a subspecies. They really don't know what to do with them, but they'll explain, and there's several different types, and they're looking for information. So if you get crossbills coming through your yard or your feeder, and they're kind of chatty birds, they're noisy, then you can send this off to the Finch Network, and they'll hear it, and they'll say, oh, yeah, that's that. You know, I don't know what it is, but they'll do that. But it's good news for the birds. They'll be staying there. It's more good news because there's a spruce budworm outbreak going on, and the foresters hate that, but the birds eat all the budworms, and their population's growing. So it's good news up there anyways for the birds.
1: All right. And if you get red crossbills, pay them. That's the other thing.
0: Pay your red cross.
1: All right. All right, Mike. Thank you.
0: Yeah, you're welcome. See you later.
1: See you next week. Mike O'Connor at the Famous Birdwatchers General Store, Orleans, Cape Cod, Massachusetts. And that's our mystery bird again. 781-837-4900 is the number to call if you would like to tell us what that bird is or take your guess. Just very quickly, in terms of the ID, it's a large, stocky raptor, similar in size to a red tail or Swainson's hawk. Adults gray above, white below, and on the rump. White tail, a short white tail, narrow black band near the end. See it down in Texas along the Gulf Coast. Meanwhile, on the other coast, Jude is in Jacksonville, Florida. Good morning, Jude.
2: Hi, Ray.
1: Hi. I think you called in last week and almost got the right answer. Let's see if maybe this week will work out better. What do you say?
2: My guess is a white-tailed hawk.
1: I think you're exactly right. I hear some cheering there, too. You have some fans. Okay. Jude, absolutely correct. And we have that beautiful set of prizes for you. We also have a bonus question. Would you like to try it? This is a new university study that says a new bird is challenging for the title of loudest bird in the world. It's the bare-throated bellbird, which the researchers say may be as loud or louder than the recognized champion, the bare-throated cousins, the white bellbird. A third contender is the red-legged Siriema. These are all South American species. But what, according to the study, is the loudest North American bird? That's our question, and it's a multiple choice here. Is it A, the Carolina wren, B, the pileated woodpecker, or C, the Canada goose? What do you think? One of those.
2: I think B.
1: B, you mean the pileated woodpecker? Is that mm-hmm. is that right? That is your guess, and I'm afraid we have to have this thing right here.
2: All right.
1: Oh, I'm so sorry. That was kind of cruel.

0: No, actually, it's the Canada Goose, officially louder than a household food processor or blender, they tell us. So that's the official word. But Jude, congratulations. You won our Mystery Bird Contest, correctly identifying the white-winged hawk as our mystery bird. And so if you'll stay on the line, the white-tailed hawk, is that what I said? Yeah, anyway, that was the one. So stay on the line, Jude. We'll get your info.
1: Thank you, Ray.
0: Thank you, Jude and family there. One more note before we go. If you're in Rhode Island or southeastern Massachusetts, and if you're listening live to our show today, consider heading to the Norman Bird Sanctuary's Harvest Fair in beautiful Middletown, Rhode Island, continuing all day today, the 4th of October, a great event at a gorgeous place. And you can meet Ann and you can meet Candy at our Talking Birds table there. That's it for our show for today. Thank you so much for listening. See you next week.
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3: 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Hi, Chris. How are you?
4: I'm doing fantastic. And you, Deb?
3: I'm doing fine. Just back from a little break and ready to get back to work. How about that?
4: Yeah, I'm down with that. Let's get to work.
3: Okay. Chris, there's a lot to talk about in today's show, so I'm glad we're getting right to it. We're talking about something that probably is on investors' minds a lot right now these days. We have bond yields that are more attractive than they've been in years. Interest rates are up, and valuations are still a concern, though, for some investors. There's also AI in the mix. So the big question is, where should retirement money be going right now?
4: That's the million-dollar question. Everyone asks that, right? Here's the answer I want people to hear right away. I don't think retirement planning is about choosing between stocks and bonds, of course. It's about determining what each dollar needs to accomplish. So right now, we're in an unusual environment. The 10-year Treasury yield has moved up above 5%, which is a very different world from the ultra-low interest rate environment investors experienced over the years prior. And at the same time, stocks have remained remarkably resilient with this and, you know, hitting new highs all the time. And then you've got the artificial intelligence thing going on. So we're seeing enormous amounts of capital being invested in these data centers that you hear about

0: all the time, semiconductors, computing infrastructure, energy, and other areas connected to AI. So I don't want a retiree making a decision based on one headline you see, you know, on the news every day. I want them to be asking, what does this money need to do for me?
1: Here's a question you might be hearing a lot from those people. Chris, if I can get 5% from bonds, why should I even take a risk in the stock market? That's probably what a lot of people are asking right now.
0: Yeah, certainly it's a completely reasonable question. If you're getting an attractive yield from a high-yield bond, why take additional market risk, you know? But here's where you have to look at the entire your entire retirement. A bond can provide income and a little stability for you, which is great. That's valuable to you. But retirement could last you 20, 25, 30 years. So now we have another question to ask, and you know, what happens to your purchasing power over those decades? If inflation continues, today's income may not buy the same amount of goods and services 10, 20, 30 years from now. That's where growth assets have a role too. So I'm not saying everyone needs to own certain percentage in stocks or anything like that. I'm saying there are different jobs within different retirement portfolios, and some money may be there for stability, of course. Some is set aside for income and some for liquidity, but some needs to be set aside for growth still. The mistake is thinking every dollar has to do the same thing all the time. Again, it's a diversification of your money to different areas that's going to produce a successful retirement for you.
1: Still talking here about bonds, Chris, are they finally a real alternative to stocks?
0: Well, they certainly deserve attention. You know, when bond yields are very low, investors have historically had fewer attractive investment choices and income choices. Today, the income picture is a little bit different. The higher yields make fixed income much more relevant to a retirement conversation than it did a handful of years ago. But there are still risks involved. You have interest rate risk, credit risk, of course, the inflation risk we just mentioned earlier, and the fact that a bond's price can move before maturity. So I don't want someone saying bonds are paying 5%, so I'm moving everything out of stocks and into bonds. You know, that's not a retirement plan. That's a reaction to something. Instead, let's determine how much predictable income you need and how much liquidity and growth you need, too. Then we can decide how bond fits into that picture.
1: Here's another question. Haven't stocks become just too expensive? We've heard that a lot.
0: Well, valuations absolutely matter, but valuation is only one part of the equation here. The market's forward price-to-earnings ratio, or PE ratio, has fallen roughly 23 times earnings a year ago to 19 times today, according to State Street's September analysis. So at the same time, earnings expectations remain very, very strong. So you have an interesting situation. Stocks can look expensive historically, while corporate earnings are also growing at a pretty rapid rate. That doesn't mean stocks can't decline. Of course they can. And it doesn't mean today's valuation guarantees future returns. That's not necessarily the case. It means we have to look beyond the headlines. We got to look at what companies are actually invested in, how concentrated you are in any one area, what percentage of retirement depends on continued stock market growth. And those are much more useful questions to ask of your portfolio before we decide, you know, what to jump into and or not to get into.
1: And people are asking about AI a lot too, Chris. They want to know where it fits in their retirement plan. So how do you think about it when you're planning someone's retirement?
0: Well, I think AI is one of the most important economic developments, you know, we're watching. To date, it's probably the most important thing that's ever happened in history here. Mm. But I don't want your retirement plan to be an AI bet. I don't want you getting, you know, heavily concentrated in a certain area looking for a home run or a lottery. That's not the way it works. You know, there's certainly a difference in how you do it. AI investment is enormous. The largest technology companies are spending hundreds of billions of dollars building computing and data center infrastructure. Standard & Poor's Global says AI-related capital expenditures have grown dramatically and are expected to continue and expanding. And that investment affects much more than technology. It touches semiconductors, energy, utilities, construction, industrial companies, data centers, infrastructure, and productivity, and well beyond that. I mean, when we talk about AI and how you perform or participate, you know, virtually every company in the S&P 500 is going to benefit earnings-wise from development of AI over time. And so, you know, you don't necessarily have to own a NVIDIA or some specific to AI and the cutting edge of the technology itself. It's that technology that is being applied to other companies like John Deere or Walmart, any company you can name, and that is going to improve their bottom line, improve their earnings, which increases their stock price. So you will benefit from that too. So it's a really interesting time. So AI may be creating a broader economic story, and that doesn't mean someone should put all their retirement into a handful of AI stocks, is what I'm trying to tell you. Instead, well, you understand how much exposure you already have, because many people own more AI exposure than they realize through broad-based market indices and technology-heavy investments already.
1: Good point, for sure. And keep in mind that Chris is a fiduciary, and that means he is legally obligated to always act in your best interest, especially when it comes to retirement planning, income strategies, annuities, and investment decisions. 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Again, 508-659-5849. So here's a big question. What if AI is the next big bubble, Chris?
0: Yeah, you didn't ask me if I thought it was a bubble or not.
1: I did not. I'm just saying, no. What if?
0: No, keep it in context. This is not like the internet bubble, right? Or the real estate bubble. It's not that kind of animal. It's something very different. But that doesn't mean AI companies can't pull back. I mean, there's certainly going to be winners and losers like anything else. And the market's not going straight to the moon from here, although Elon Musk would like to see that with his spaceship. But the reality is, again, like I talked about before, it's all-encompassing of everything in the market. And so there's not really a bubble to be had on the overall market. However, certain companies may suffer down the road, as there'll be winners and losers, like I said. So, but this is why diversification matters, and there are enormous expectations surrounding AI, or SI as they call it now. Some of those expectations may prove to be correct and on spot, and some may be a little bit overly optimistic, and that could have a pullback in some areas. So Goldman Sachs recently noted that almost half S&P 500 earnings growth in 2026 has been associated with AI investment, while also warning that earnings boosts from AI investment could fade as the investment cycle matures and productivity becomes more important. And that's why I wouldn't want someone betting their retirement on one story. AI may be transformative, of course, and I believe it deserves attention. But retirement planning is about more than identify the next big thing. It's about making sure one investment theme doesn't determine whether you can afford to retire or not.
1: And we are hearing also, Chris, about new money coming into the American investment market. That's another part of the story that doesn't get talked about as much, though. So let's talk about that. An enormous amount of capital is being invested here in the U.S., not just in data centers, automotive, computer chips, too, energy plants. That's a big deal.
0: Yeah, it's an important piece of the puzzle, Deb. The U.S. continues to attract foreign direct investment, and BAE data show the foreign direct investment position in the United States rose to about $5.9 trillion at the end of 2025, and that's up from $5.6 trillion a year earlier. And domestically, we're seeing enormous capital spending on technology, infrastructure, and AI. That creates an economic activity. It creates demand for equipment, demand for energy, demand for workers and construction. It creates opportunities for business. But again, I don't want someone hearing that and saying, great, I'm going all in on AI in America. The most useful question is, how does this economic growth affect the companies and assets I already own? And that's what we need to be investigating for you.
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0: 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So, Chris, we've been talking about stocks, value, bond values, and risk. So what I'm hearing is that there really isn't a debate about bonds versus stocks right now.
1: Exactly, Deb. I mean, it's a debate about whether your money has a job or not. And right now, there are a lot of interesting things happening. Bond yields are very attractive, and they haven't been for years. Stock valuations certainly deserve attention, but the market's still going up. And AI is driving enormous investment. Capital is flowing into American businesses and infrastructure, and the economy continues to evolve during all of this. And that's why I don't want retirees sitting around asking, what's, you know, the one best investment? Terrible question. I want them asking, what does each dollar need to accomplish for me in my retirement?
0: So for people listening right now, I'm asking you to give them some homework, and that would be give us five questions that someone should be asking themselves today.
1: You're going to put me on the spot. All right.
0: Okay.
1: Absolutely. Okay. One, how much income do I need my portfolio to generate? Certainly one we want to get answered for you. Second question I would ask, how much market risk am I comfortable taking? And we do that through a risk analysis with you. The third one is how much money do I need to keep liquid? That's important for emergencies. Number four, how much growth do I need to maintain my purchasing power? Again, so we can combat inflation over time. And the last one I would ask is, have you ask yourself, has my portfolio become too concentrated in one investment sector or theme? And if you can answer those questions, you're already thinking about retirement the right way. If you can't, that's exactly why you want a retirement review, because we're going to review all of these things and much, much more during our meeting.
0: So, Chris, with higher bond yields and a strong stock market as well, and this enormous AI investment cycle, is there one thing you want listeners to remember?
1: Yes. Don't let the headlines manage your retirement. The headlines are going to change every day. Today it's bonds, tomorrow it's AI. You know, people for AI, against AI. I think that's a big fight in the last couple of weeks. You know, it's doomsday. Yeah. You know, that's all noise and quite frankly, politics. Next week it's going to be inflation. Then it's going to be something about the Fed Reserve. Then it's the stock market. Overvalued, undervalued, whatever the headline is going to be. Your retirement plan has to be bigger than those headlines of the day or the week or the month. You need a strategy, you need income, you need diversification, and you need to understand your risk. And you need to know what every dollar is supposed to accomplish for you, because there may be a tremendous opportunity in today's market. There may also be tremendous risk. Your job isn't to predict which one wins. The job is to build a retirement plan that doesn't require you to know the answer to that question.
0: So you're saying don't chase the headline. Understand your money and the job it's supposed to do for you in retirement. Know what it's supposed to do, every bit of it. You've got different jobs for different dollars, right?
1: Yeah, exactly.
0: So you want that strategy to be built around all that.
1: Right. And if you haven't reviewed your retirement strategy recently, let's take a look for you. Again, no obligation. And I'll give you peace of mind is the worst thing that happens for you.

0: So, but maybe your current plan is exactly where it should be. I'll let you know that, and that's going to be valuable knowledge to you. Maybe higher bond yields create an opportunity to strengthen your income strategy that you're not taking advantage of now. Maybe your stock exposure has grown beyond what makes sense for you, and you're taking on too much risk. Or maybe you have more AI or technology exposure than you even realize. Or maybe there's nothing you need to change at all. Again, the important thing is knowing. Let's take a look at your retirement plan and make sure that every dollar has a job, because you work hard for your money. Now let's make sure your money is working hard for you. And if you don't have a retirement plan, here's an opportunity to get one.
1: 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So, Chris, we've been talking about bonds, stocks, interest rates, and where money belongs in today's environment. But there's something I think that could be more important to someone who is already retired, and that's the cost of living. We know it's not getting cheaper. We just have to go to the grocery store, the gas pump, insurance is expensive, property taxes, don't even get me going on health care. So what can someone potentially do to increase the amount of passive income that their money is going to produce for them?
0: Those are all great points, and that's one of my favorite conversations to have with retirees or pre-retirees, because a lot of people come into my office and say, well, Chris, I have plenty of money. I'm just not sure I'm getting enough income from it, right? Mm. And those are two completely different things. So you can have a substantial portfolio and still have relatively insufficient income strategy. That's why I look at money from a different perspective than most. Instead of simply asking, how much do I have, let me ask, how much is my money producing? And then could it potentially produce more without taking additional risks that don't make sense for me? That's where the conversation gets really interesting.
1: So passive income, maybe you should define what it is and what exactly you're looking at there.
0: Well, I'm looking at all different ways someone's assets may be producing income. That could be or include things like dividends, bonds, certain fixed income investments, maybe annuities, structured notes or structured note funds, and potentially other income producing investments. But here's the important part. I'm not just looking for the highest yield, because a high yield doesn't automatically mean it's the right investment for you. I'm looking for at a relationship between your income, your risk, liquidity, taxes, and your overall retirement plan. And that's much more of a sophisticated conversation.
1: So let's say someone makes an appointment with you and you sit down and you go through the questions that you ask everybody, and they tell you that they're sitting on a big pile of cash. Is that a good thing, an opportunity, or maybe not?
0: Well, potentially. And this is something I see all the time. Someone retires and says, well, I don't want to take any risks, so I'm keeping a large amount of money in cash. And I completely understand why they do it, of course. But then we have to ask, you know, what is the cash actually doing for you? If you need an emergency fund or near-term expenses, that's one thing. But if you've got a substantial amount sitting there for years without specific purpose, we should at least examine the opportunity costs. You know, could some of that money potentially earn more? Could some be positioned towards income? Could some be structured differently while still maintaining that appropriate liquidity you're looking for? And these are all questions I'd want to investigate with you.
1: And we're not talking here about necessarily going out and getting a new, totally new investment strategy. You can look at what somebody already has, right?
0: Exactly. I mean, that's a huge part of the process. I don't want to walk into someone's retirement and start replacing everything that you have. I want to understand what it is you already have there in place. Maybe you're going to own some dividend producing investments. Maybe you already have bonds, and maybe they're coming due soon. Maybe have an old annuity that could be looked at and replaced with something that's more suitable for you today. Maybe you have some CDs. I don't know. Maybe you have retirement accounts that are invested for growth but aren't generating much current income at all. And maybe you're holding too much in cash. Sometimes the opportunity isn't adding something. Sometimes it's repositioning what you already have into other areas. And sometimes we discover that what you're doing is already very efficient. And that's a perfectly good outcome too.
1: We have, though, been looking at, in recent years, pretty low interest rates. Now, with the yields much higher, there are

0: some opportunities out there.
1: Yeah, absolutely. I mean, higher rates changed the conversation. For years, retirees had a very difficult choice. They could keep money extremely safe and accept very little income, or they could take more investment risk to generate additional income and growth. The environment is very different today. There are now more opportunities to examine within fixed income and other income-producing strategies. That doesn't mean higher rates make everything attractive. They don't. But it means we should revisit the income side of the retirement plan for you. You know, something that wasn't particularly attractive several years ago may look very different today. And that's why I tell people, don't assume your old retirement strategy is still the right retirement strategy for you, because things have changed immensely over the last couple of years.
0: So let's bring this back, Chris, to where we started. And the big question is, why does this kind of conversation matter so much right now?
1: Because retirees are feeling the squeeze. And here's something important. You don't necessarily solve rising expenses by simply spending less. Sometimes you can also look at the other side of the equation. You can, or we can make the assets you've accumulated work harder for you to produce more income. You know, if your property taxes are going up, insurance going up, as you talked about earlier, healthcare costs, groceries, if you want to travel and enjoy your retirement, your income strategy matters immensely. And that's why I don't want retirement planning to be simply, here's your account balance. I want it to be, how much income does that account generate? How reliable is that income? How much does it grow? What are your tax implications with that income? And how does it fit with your Social Security and the rest of your retirement income? That's a retirement paycheck conversation I want to have with you.
0: So for people listening right now and wondering, what do I do? What's the first thing they should be looking at?
1: I'd give them a very simple exercise. Take your major financial accounts and write down three numbers. Number one, how much money is there? So what's your nest egg, right? The second thing, write down how much income has it produced over the last year. And the third thing I want you to look at is what is that money actually supposed to be accomplishing for you? Then look at the entire picture. You might discover that you've got $500,000 generating $25,000 a year, or you might have $1 million generating very little income because it's positioned primarily for growth. And you might have another account generating interest. You might have Social Security. You might have an annuity, you may have dividends from stocks. And once you put all those pieces on the table, we can actually see that retirement income picture. That's when planning gets interesting.
0: So if you'd like to get in touch with Chris and set up an appointment to maybe start that planning process or tweak what you already have, very easy to do. You can call him at 508-659-5849. Again, that's 508-659-5849. Or check him out on the web. 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All right, Chris, I think you gave us some homework today. you want people to start thinking about what they have, but maybe better than that, what it can do for them, how it makes passive income work.
1: Yeah, no question. I mean, again, you know, we want diversification, but we want to have a method to the madness. 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And just chasing things or getting too settled in one area is not going to work out for you for the long run. 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Again, it's a win-win situation for you. 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And Deb, thanks for your help and welcome back. And we will talk to you next week.
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3: 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Formula Folio Investments is not responsible for any errors or omissions in the information used to prepare your WealthGuard percentages. 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WealthGuard makes no warranties to the legality or suitability of any investment product.
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8: You got it, Christine. 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And there he is, WATD Radio on YouTube. 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
9: Hey, good morning, folks. How are we doing?
10: Good morning.
9: Fourth
10: Very
9: quarter,
10: well.
9: October 1st.
10: Thank you for the tea.
9: You're welcome. You're welcome.
8: Yes, much appreciated. It's a great. A lot of treats in today.
9: Oh, yes.
8: I like this. It's great. We had Dave DeCosta.
10: Brought tea and treats, and you brought tea. But I'm going to float away.
8: And a baby visited today, too.
10: Oh, so
9: a baby
10: adorable.
9: Ocean. I just voted for Ocean.
8: Oh, good for you. Yeah, everybody vote for Ocean
10: adorable.
8: As baby of the year.
9: She's a sweetie.
8: I'll share the link a little bit later on the Facebook page, but you can go there.
10: She liked the microphone.
8: Yeah.
9: I can only imagine,
10: trying
9: right?
10: to grab it from her. Yeah, okay.
8: I know. And she gets up early at 4 a.m. every day so she can fill in, which is
9: great. She's busy. She's a busy,
8: busy
9: girl.
8: Yeah, I'm very busy.
9: Got a lot of things to do. Hey, Rob, how about those Red Sox?
8: Oh, how about them Red Sox? Oh, it's October. I mean, somebody wrote, hey, there's nothing like October baseball. And then somebody wrote, October baseball is only for the good teams.
9: Exactly.
8: So,
11: how do you think this game is going to be?
8: Hey, is this game going to be?
11: Real slobber knock. You know, it's going to be a whole lot of fun. It's going to be a really good night.
8: Again, Peyton Tolley was great. He was found frozen from 1923. They defrosted him, slobber knocker, and he has a little cap. No, I something about the guy. Like I said, he's only in his 20s, but he just has that.
10: Seems like he's 40.
8: Being
9: an old
8: from
9: soul.
8: Another
10: from 1929.
8: Soul. Yeah,
9: he's an old soul.
8: You know, the pitchers. Yeah, did he pull the pitchers out? Maybe too early. But as someone said, well, fine. But where were the runs?
9: I
8: you know, you can't still do it if you know
9: you can't. hit. I mean, it is true. Like last night, I'm saying it's an elimination game.
12: Yeah.
9: Why are you pulling such?

0: Gray. So he's going to be okay. He can pitch again on Sunday. Mm-hmm. Well, there is no Sunday. So it's like you manage during the regular season. It's a marathon.
1: Yeah.
0: But in the playoffs, it's a sprint. You've got to go all out. You say to now, maybe we're not aware of everything.
1: No.
0: So Sonny might have said to the coach, "I can't go."
1: It sounds like he said he wanted to go later.
0: Then it's ridiculous.
1: Of course, they always
0: take him
1: say
0: out.
1: That.
0: And, and I like Chad Tracy. I want to give him a shot.
1: Yeah. I mean, I think before
0: did a great
1: you,
0: job.
1: Yeah. I mean, I don't know. Did you kick the guy under the bus yet?
0: No.
1: Or no?
0: No.
1: I think, I think it's not
2: it's
1: enough
2: Boston,
1: time.
2: Give it time.
1: Well, that's true. So So the Red Sox eliminated, as I said before, to go to New York. You're there in the Bronx. Yeah, you had, by the way, yesterday, Massachusetts guys, they end up embarrassing you.
0: They did.
1: Cam Schlittler from Walpole.
0: And Ben Rice from Cohasset. Lifelong Yankees fan. I can't figure that out.
1: I know.
2: Even as a little kid, I don't care.
0: I don't understand
1: trick or treat, he was wearing his Yankees uniform.
0: Yeah.
1: He went around the neighborhoods around here.
2: They probably gave him circus peanuts.
1: Exactly, Christine. Again, for whatever reason. But hey, you know, you got to admit, kid loved being for the Yankees.
0: Of
1: was
0: course.
1: Always focused on those pinstripes. And look, he's wearing them.
0: He's a gamer, man.
1: Good for him.
0: And he delivers. Yeah. I mean, I wish we had him in our lineup. Both of them.
1: I know.
0: Right?
1: So the Red Sox are done for the season. This is no fun. I was kind of sad, too. The Cubs were eliminated.
0: Yeah.
1: It's fun, you know, having another great old team like that. So I guess go Rays.
0: Well, go Rays. Yeah, you have to.
1: Yeah. I mean, you don't want those Yankees winning again. The evil empire.
0: I feel like it's 2003 again. Like when we never won, you know, it was brutal. And then get eliminated. Aaron Boone, remember he hit that home run against Tim Wakefield?
1: Oh, my gosh, yeah.
0: I was crushed.
1: Aaron Boone,
0: the coach, the manager of the Yankees. But anyways, there's always next year.
1: Now he's there again, yeah. I know. What do you think? You excited for next year? I mean, I guess, you know, I love baseball,
0: I don't know
1: where they're going. And what happened to Roman Anthony?
0: I don't know. There's a lot of talk about him.
1: Yeah, every time he... Will you stop? I don't want to hear the...
0: So obnoxious.
1: Yeah, I know. Everything about New York is obnoxious. I guess that's what they do, right?
0: Well,
1: it's the evil empire. It's the big place.
0: It is. And everything's exaggerated in New York.
1: Yeah.
0: I mean, a lot of great things happen around the country. You know, something mediocre happens in New York, and because there's so many people and so many people with megaphones, it gets amplified.
1: Yeah.
0: They get too much credit. Can't stand them.
1: All right.
0: I'll never like the Yankees.
1: No. I will never like the Yankees. You heard it here first.
0: Sound like a whiner.
1: 95.9 WATD.
0: So another thing, Rob,
1: okay.
0: Change subjects. I'm dressed like this today because I'm going to my brother's keeper, and I just wanted to give a shout-out for that great organization. They're over in Easton, and they have another facility down in Dartmouth, and they really do wonderful things for the community. One thing that Coastal Heritage Bank does with my brother's keeper is once a month we send a crew of people over. We deliver groceries to needy families.
1: Oh, that's great.
0: So we do that once a month, and it's a wonderful, wonderful cooperation that we have with them, a program. And, any businesses that are looking to get involved with a great community organization, I encourage you to reach out to my brother's keeper, or they can even call Leah from HR at Coastal. She's the one that administers it for us.
1: Mm-hmm.
0: So I'm doing my we have once a month we do it, and today's my day we do it. It's like 1:30 to 4:30 or 5 in the afternoon I go over, and we go into a van. And we probably deliver groceries to about 18, maybe anywhere from 10 to 18 families.
1: Wow.
0: So it's awesome. It's a great, great, great ministry. They do a wonderful
2: job.
0: I
2: love that.
0: So just wanted to give that a shout out. That's why I'm dressed down today.
2: You know, you get something done that means so much to the people you deliver to.
0: No doubt.
2: But I think it also helps. Doesn't it sort of center you and make you feel, let's put things into perspective?
0: Absolutely. I ranted about the Red Sox, but you're absolutely right, Christine. That just sort of kind of level sets you and says, what's really important? And the people are extremely, the people that receive are extremely grateful. And, it's interesting. It is a Christian ministry, but they administer to everybody. They're non-denominational when it comes to giving back to the community.
2: And I'm sure they don't mind that bite you took out of the muffin, Bob.
0: No. I mean, and what we're delivering is not only food, but toiletries and so forth. And like I said, I'll be over there with three or four of my colleagues.
1: Wow. Well, it's great.
0: Good day.
1: It's a good thing what the company does. And that's one of the good things about Coastal Heritage Bank is they are involved, and that's for sure.
0: We try.
1: A lot of community causes. houses and projects.
0: We try. And last and quickly is interest rates. I know time is. So interest rates continue to amaze me. I've been in this business 35 years, and, you know, it's interesting. Up until around the COVID time, interest rates had, for 15 years, had been so low for so long. I mean, we had close to 0% on interest rates, and the long-term 30-year bond was, you know, barely 2% for the longest time. And everything's changed. This rate environment is very, very strange. Most recently, what's been happening is the longer end of the curve. So bonds and notes, 5, 10, 15, 30-year durations have gone up significantly. To give you an example, the 10-year U.S. Treasury last year at this time on September 30th was 4.16%. It finished the other day at 5.29%. It's at a 24-year high. So what does that mean? It's 113 basis points higher. Well, fixed-rate residential mortgages are usually priced off, or they are priced off, the 10-year Treasury. So what does that mean? Last year around this time, you probably get a fixed-rate loan for about 6.5, 6.25.
1: Okay.
0: So on a loan, you know, just using the same amount of principal, the payment would be about $3,500 a month on a $562,000 mortgage. The rates today are about 750, 775, roughly. That cost is about $4,000 a month. So it's about $500 more a month for a mortgage today than it was last year at this time because of interest rates.
1: Wow.
0: So that implication is that, you know, folks can only afford so much based on the ratios we need to apply when they underwrite. It's based on your income, right?
1: Mm-hmm.
0: So if that payment is higher, unless your income went up that high, or you have that amount of income to support that much more debt, you can't qualify. So I think that the longer-term implications is if these longer-term rates go up, continue to stay up, elevated, I think that you're going to see fewer and fewer people be able to afford what is already a very challenging market to buy homes. So it's a very, very...
1: What happens yet in the housing market?
0: Well, that's what remains to be seen. You know, is it going to slow down? I mean, the whole purpose in on the short end of the curve, which is what the Federal Reserve controls. Remember, the Fed doesn't control the 10-year Treasury. That's what controls that is the market. And when those rates go up, what that means is that people, there's not enough buyers for the debt out there. So that rate has to go up to attract more money. It's just supply and demand. The short end is controlled by the Fed, and they're starting to raise those rates as well. So those, if you have a home equity loan, a line of credit, those are tied to the short end of the curve. So those are credit cards can be tied to the short end of the curve. You know, short-term car loans and so forth, those are going to come up. So the whole purpose behind higher rates is to slow the economy down.
1: Yeah.
0: Because I think the Fed is concerned, what do we talk about, Rob? Inflation.
1: Yep.
0: So we're worried about inflation. Things cost too much. So they figure if there's less economic activity, things will slow down, cool off, so to be, and the inflation rate will come down. Factors that are into this, I think, is again, it's persistent inflation. It's the economy is really strong. The third quarter GDP is going to be in the high fours, 5%. That's
1: okay.
0: Extremely. That's a good news.
1: Yeah.
0: That means things are happening, but that means a lot of people are competing for capital.
1: Okay.
0: So that drives up the cost of it. And then the unfortunate geopolitical situation, what's going on, is driving up the cost of oil, which is in everything. We talked about that 2 weeks ago. And then finally, the war, it's like a what we call a war-level federal deficits. Again, I sound like a broken record. You can't spend $1 to $2 trillion a year more than you take in at the federal level. Mm. And I think that that's finally starting to manifest itself in the market. It doesn't mean the wheels are falling off the wagon today, but this is a signal to the markets are saying to the federal government, you're issuing too much debt, and if you're going to issue all this debt, we want to get paid for it. So I think the days of issuing Treasury bills at near 0% interest, free money, is over.
1: Okay.
0: And that's going to have implications for everybody. I'm not smart enough to figure it out. I can only look out the window and tell you, hey, it's cloudy out, but I can't really tell you why. But I can still look at and see what's going on and say that this issue is going on. They got to be resolved.
1: Yeah.
0: And I think a lot of it, if these longer term rates would come down, if hopefully the new Congress can get their hands around the federal budget and give the markets some comfort that they're not just going to spend money that we don't have.
1: You know, boy, that's a tough thing to do, though, right?
0: It is.
1: Yeah.
0: Yep, it is.
1: People want to have and support programs, and they keep wanting to grow programs.
0: Of course. We all want things for nothing.
1: Yeah.
0: And we just, I guess we got to prioritize. And those are going to be tough conversations. I hope we're up to it.
1: Yeah.
0: I hope our country is up to having conversations about fixing real fiscal problems without the name calling and saying that each side is so evil that we can't even be in the same room. I'm sick of it. Hopefully people are sick of it, because this is a problem. It's got to be resolved.
1: I want to pay for this, but not if you want it, then we don't want to pay for it. And, you know, my thing is more important than yours.
0: Exactly.
1: So
0: let's come together.
1: All right. All right. Bob Taravecchia, Coastal Heritage
2: Bank.
1: Always
2: good to hear from you, Bob.
1: That's a good segment.
0: Thanks, gang.
1: Thank you, Bob. South Shore's Morning News rolls on. Great to have you here. Rob Hackelow with the morning team. It's Tech Talk time. David Snell joins us every week at this time from MaxSmart IT in Wareham. Good morning, David.
3: Hey, good morning, Rob.
1: All right, so the tech tip of the week, the fake app download scam. All right, something else to watch out for, people trying to trick you, right?
3: Absolutely. So this is making the rounds on Facebook and Instagram, and every one of our smartphone users should know about this. So, for instance, you're scrolling through social media, you suddenly see an ad for, say, Disney Plus or Delta Airlines or Google Authenticator, even a Mass Lottery app.
1: Mm-hmm.
3: Those are brands that you know and trust. So clicking the ad doesn't seem risky, right?
1: Yeah, it seems like, you know, I know what that is, so.
3: Yeah. So that's exactly what the scammer is accounting on. So when you tap that ad, you're taken to a page that looks almost identical to the Google Play Store or Apple's App Store. It has ratings, reviews, screenshots, and even an install button. The only thing different is that it's a website address, a different website address that most people never notice.
1: Okay.
3: So you take it to a fake website that looks just like what you're used to seeing or expecting to see. And then once you've tapped in, if you have your username and your password put in, they get that. But then they install the app that's not a real app at all.
1: Okay. Well, so what gets installed isn't a real app. Is it an app though, or?
3: Yeah, it's an app. It's called a Progressive Web App, or PWA. Think of it as a website disguised as an app. It places an icon on your home screen and can send notifications just like a regular app. But because it never came through the official stores, it was never reviewed, tested, or scanned for safety. So that's where the trouble begins.
1: Oh, boy. Okay. So then it starts doing its thing, right? So what starts happening here to your phone?
3: Yeah, so it starts flooding your phone with notifications, often prompting online casinos or gambling sites that may be operating outside the U.S. Some people end up entering payment information, making deposits, before realizing they've been tricked. And even worse, these fake apps can be difficult to find later because they're often not listed alongside your regular installed applications.
1: Because
3: so it's very bad right now, yeah.
1: Yeah, so now, okay, so, I mean, but obviously, The thing is not to click on the to not to be drawn in, I guess, by the fake ad. So, what are some ways to protect yourself, or you know, to make sure that you know you don't go for? Is there's some signs like you said that are easy?
3: We have five simple ways to protect yourself. One of the things that people wonder is why isn't Facebook catching these?
1: Yeah,
3: criminals are using a tactic called cloaking, so that when Facebook fake inspects the ad, it sees a harmless website on the other side. A real person clicks the same link and they're secretly redirected somewhere else. But anyway, so the five simple rules to protect yourself. First, number one, most important, never install an app directly from a social media ad. Never.
1: Okay.
3: Open the App Store, Google Play Store yourself and search for that app and install it from there. That way you know you're getting a valid application.
1: Okay. All right. So make sure. Yeah. I mean, that's what they
3: make
1: so
3: sure.
1: Anything in that store should be official. That's their job, right? To keep stuff out of there.
3: Correct. And they don't do as good a job as they could either, but they're doing a better job than Facebook can do.
1: Okay.
3: Because there's been bad apps installed through the stores, the Google App Store and the Apple App Store, Google Play. So if an app install is happening inside your web browser, it's a major red flag. You shouldn't be installing anything from your web browser. That's how we get hacked.
1: Okay.
3: People should remember that. And one more thing that I do all the time, and most folks should do as well, is review your notification permissions on your phone and remove anything you don't recognize. It's a very simple process to go into notifications and permissions, and if it's something that you don't know, you can just delete it and take it out of there.
1: Oh, boy. All right. So, again...
3: it's a lot of stuff. Yeah.
1: Yeah. So, these, again, using brands that, you know to fool you, again, is just awful. So, these are ads, but it will look identical to... I mean, it must look really good, right?
3: Yeah, absolutely. They look very good, like Disney Plus or Delta Airlines. So, look, the scammers aren't creating trust. They're stealing it from these major brands who have created that trust in us over the years. So if the website looks right and things are working the way they seem to be or should be working, we don't usually think twice about it. But I think it's time to start thinking twice, because the scammers are getting smarter all the time. And you know they're using AI now, so it just continues to get, I guess you want to call them, better scams.
1: Yeah, yeah, again, and we don't want any of those fake, or what are they taking you to, some of you said offshore gambling or something like that. So,
3: yep.
1: You know, we don't want that to happen. So, again, it comes through social media. Is that what you said? You're scrolling along and you might just see something that's an ad for an app?
3: Absolutely. It's easy. Social media, Facebook and Instagram are the biggest challenges right now, but I'm sure that's going to continue to grow as people start recognizing it on the major applications, and they're going to be going to the other ones to see if they can catch more people.
1: All right. David Snell's got the latest on this, about what you need to do, what you need to know about, really, to make sure you avoid the fake app download scam going around, and how to protect yourself. And David's got more information in this week's blog. Right, David? Where do people go?
3: Sure. Yeah. People go to xsmartit.com, click on my blog link, and folks should check their phones now to see if they've already been duped with this and get it cleaned up before they have any problems.
1: Yeah, exactly.
3: xsmartit.com.
1: 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I couldn't help it. I'm sorry, David. There we go.
3: All right. I like it.
1: There we go. Thank you, David. Have a good day.
3: Thanks, Rob. You too.
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4: Rob, good morning.
1: Welcome to October.
4: Yes. All right. Like it or not, it's here.
1: It's here. And this will work into today's segment, which, again, fall into a new routine. Why autumn is the perfect time.
4: It's a really perfect time to understand that our bodies do respond to environmental changes.
1: Okay.
4: Like it or not.
1: Yeah.
4: You know, it's not just the shortening of the days. It's a change in temperature, air pressure, like we've spoken about. And, man, if we had those changes during the last week, it's been very, very challenging for a lot of people.
1: Yeah, a lot of people have been talking about some of the... so it really is true. I've had so many people tell me their migraines have been intense, or the pressure does play a role.
4: It does. There's science behind it. It's called denervation supersensitivity. It's called denervation because it's more common when you have underlying nerve irritation of some type. Air pressure changes do affect us physiologically.
1: Yeah.
4: And this past week, when's the last time we had significant sun? It's going on almost a week.
1: Yeah.
4: So it does make a difference. It makes a huge difference on us physiologically. That's why I think that, you know, the best thing to just kind of reiterate, we talk about this a lot, but I cannot stress the importance of first morning sunlight outside if you possibly can, at least in an east-facing window. No phone, coffee, birds, whatever you got, but just start your day off right. Physiologically, it sets your brain, it sets your metabolism up the right way. Mm-hmm. If you don't do this, trust me, you're not going to have nearly as comfortable, you know, fall and winter season as you could.
1: Yeah. Yeah, absolutely. All right.
4: For sure.
1: So as we go into this time of year, you were talking about, and the blog says that this really makes a lot of sense, right, is the leaves change and the air cools. This brings a natural rhythm shift.
4: Yeah, there is. There are natural physiologic rifts that, you know, sometimes we don't even pay attention to because we don't recognize it. Mm-hmm. But it's a real phenomenon. And I think, you know, the whole purpose of this post is really just make people aware that it's a real thing, but there are certain things we can do now. Like what I teach people all the time, you know, they're into fitness routines in the summer, and I say, okay,

0: We'll have daylight saving times coming up November 1st, so we have to, that to deal with, too.
1: Oh, boy, and I know for a lot of people, you know, and you can find other alternatives, but a lot of people do love taking a walk, you know, either, you know, around the evening time, and that's
0: whenever
1: what they
0: you
1: love.
0: Can, absolutely. You know, whenever you can, get outside. You know, this time of year, it's going to be, you know, morning if you can a little bit, lunchtime if you can.
1: Yeah, lunchtime.
0: Even a few minutes here or there can make a huge difference physiologically and mentally.
1: Yeah. So make sure you get the walk in. That's a good one, right? And then you said about a morning stretch or maybe a yoga routine.
0: Morning stretching. You know, I tell people in the practice all the time that two things adults don't do is they don't stretch and they don't hydrate. Those are two of the biggest physiologic issues that I see just hammer people that don't do these things, especially as we get older. A lot less latitude.
1: Let's see. Also, of course, sign up for a fall-themed 5K or a charity walk. A lot of those come up.
0: There are, actually. And, you know, a lot of that stuff is available. And they're good. They're very, very good targets for, you know, people that like to do those.
1: Yep. That would be a good one as well.
0: Yep.
1: Schedule weekly movement goals. And then, also tracking your progress. You know, maybe keeping, you know, that would be a good idea, right?
0: You write stuff down. You know, however you want to do it. Again, I'm not a fan of apps that much because people just get sucked into their phone and don't put their phone down.
1: I've got to get my steps in.
0: Well, you know what? So do that. And I have loved this simple watch that tracks steps, but it's not an Apple Watch, so I don't get any notifications.
1: Oh, okay.
0: None of that stuff I hate.
1: Yeah.
0: But it's a great tool. I can tell steps. I can tell mileage. I can tell how much I did yesterday, and that's what I want to know. Just
1: that's
0: the basics.
1: It works. It works. And also having a journal is a good way as well.
0: Exactly.
1: So again, regular movement, as you talked about, you've always talked about how important it is to move and just to get up to, you know, make sure you try to get a little bit in there because you said it helps maintain a lot of key indicators or factors for yourself, right?
0: You know, it all adds up at the end of the day, and I tell people this, whether they're recovering from surgery or whatever, have significant limitations, you know, 5 minutes, you know, six times a day, that's a half an hour of activity. Mm-hmm. It all adds up.
1: Yeah.
0: And, you know, if that's what you need to do for now, that's fine, but just do as much as you can physiologically.
1: All right. Well, again, we're talking about gearing up for the fall and making sure that, you know, you get in, you know, it's the first day of October, so this is kind of time to start thinking about it.
0: Absolutely.
1: And also to go into that pattern, because you're right. Things do change for us, and, you know, certainly with the time change that's still to come, that is a big factor for a lot of people, you know, going into this part of the year.
0: Absolutely. Yep. No question at all.
1: All right, so if people want to get connected, they can certainly read more about this on the blog, and you can see this at drjohnhayesjr.com, drjohnhayesjr.com. He's got this information up there. And also, of course, you can text or chat. The office number is 781-659-7989, 781-659-7989 for Dr. John Hayes. He is on School Street in Marshfield.
0: Thank you, Rob.
1: Thank you, Doctor. Dr. John Hayes, he joins us in studio every Thursday at this time on 95.9 WATD.
2: December 16, 1773, night had fallen over Boston's Griffin's Wharf. Three ships lay at anchor, the Dartmouth, the Eleanor, and the Beaver. Their holds contained tea, East India Company tea, to many colonists, a symbol of taxation imposed without their consent. Then men moved through the dark towards the ships. Some wore disguises intended to evoke Native Americans. They climbed aboard, split open the chests, and sent their contents into Boston Harbor. Among them, later local histories and commemorations identify three young men from Cohasset, Jared Joy, James Stoddard II, and Abraham Tower. They had been born when the area was still Hingham's second precinct, but in 1770 it became the new town of Cohasset, and by the night of the Tea Party, these were Cohasset men. Jared Joy was 23. Abraham Tower was 21, a shipbuilder, farmer, and fisherman. James Stoddard was only 17, a shipwright by trade. Together, they joined one of the Revolution's most famous acts, but at the time, it was an act that could carry serious consequences. Its participants protected one another's identities for decades. Stoddard's story carried one small human danger home from the wharf. According to a later Cohasset account, he returned to his Boston lodging with loose tea still in his pockets. The evidence of what he had done was literally on his person. He feared discovery. All three served during the revolution that followed. Tower rose from corporal to sergeant. Stoddard served in local militia at Hull and later spent 3 years as an artificer in the Northern Department of the Continental Army. Just days after the British evacuation of Boston in 1776, He and other Cohasset men captured a stranded British supply brig and brought it

0: cargo into Cohasset Harbor. Today, the three men are back where the story began, at home. Abraham Tower and James Stoddard lie in Cohasset Central Cemetery. Jared Joy lies in Beechwood Cemetery. Markers placed in 2019 remember their connection to the Tea Party. Their graves make a local point about a national event. Before there was a revolution to win, there were young men from small New England coastal towns who chose rebellion and independence. I'm John Galuzzo, and this has been your South Shore Revoir Minute on 95.9 WATD. 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
4: ABC News, I'm Chuck Sievertson. President Trump has more campaign stops this week, Nebraska tomorrow, Texas Wednesday, to try to boost Republican candidates and turnout for next month's midterm elections. Latest New York Times Siena College poll has Texas Republican Senate candidate Ken Paxton 6 points behind Democrat James Tallarico. ABC News Washington Bureau Chief Rick Klein says Democrats need 4 more seats to flip the Senate.
5: They need to break through in places like Alaska, Iowa, Ohio, Texas, maybe even Kansas. That's all of those are states that Trump won by double digits in 2024.
4: The Coast Guard says search crews have located a debris field from a missing medical transport aircraft off Nantucket, Massachusetts. No sign of any of the 6 people who were aboard. U.S. Marine on Okinawa, the Japanese island, is under arrest. ABC News partner NHK and Kyoto News Agency saying it's a suspected robbery, strangulation, murder of a woman, her body found in a hotel. This is ABC News. As some California farm workers employed through a federal guest worker program celebrate a new hourly pay of $19.75, taking effect January 1st, some farmers tell ABC's Grant Johnson in Fresno County they're worried.
6: Joe Del Bosque hires about 150 seasonal workers each summer to harvest organic cantaloupe on his farm in western Fresno County.
7: I do this year after year.
6: Del Bosque says the bill has good intentions, but with skyrocketing fuel prices and now more expensive labor, costs could get passed on to the grocers and then to the shoppers.
8: Farmers are going to try to cut back on jobs, cut back on hours. It's going to impact these people in a negative way.
4: President Trump announcing today that he's tapped Jay Clayton, his director of national intelligence, to lead a new government task force on artificial intelligence. Chuck Sievertson, ABC News.
9: Thank you, Chuck. Let's go through today's weather. So we have a storm that's taking shape near Cape Hatteras, and it will track northeastward today, moving east of New Jersey by this evening. We'll be on the periphery of this storm as it tracks to the south and east, bringing at least some spotty showers and patchy drizzle late today into this evening. Another cold front will push through early Monday, bringing sunshine and cooler weather. An expansive ridge of high pressure builds across the region on Tuesday and Wednesday. Milder temperatures will return for Thursday, and another cold front slides through on Friday morning with little fanfare. The dry weather will continue into the start of the weekend. For today, we'll hit a high of about 64 degrees. Again, though, might be a little bit of a shower later on. Tonight, occasional showers as well. Monday, we got about 67 degrees, partly cloudy. And then we'll get a little bit cooler on Tuesday for 58 degrees. Throughout the rest of the week, it looks like it's going to be partly sunny and in the mid to upper 60s. 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
10: 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My name's John Paul, the Car Doctor, here to help you with your car problems. on this somewhat fall feeling day out there. It does, it's got that crisp fall feel into it. And, you know, Jesse's weather observation kind of told the whole story there. So what we were going to get for the next 7 days or so. So, you know, maybe a good day to get out and clean up the car a little bit, do a little bit of work, do some other stuff around the house, that type of thing. When it comes to iconic names, I don't know that there's too many more than Scout. And with us on the phone is Ryan Decker. He is a VP of Brand and Strategy for Scout. First off, Ryan, thank you for joining us on the program today. And tell us about what the VP of Brand and Strategy does.
11: First of all, good Sunday morning to you as well, and glad to be here. Like many of us at Scout, I think we all wear many different hats as we're still sort of building up this company from a clean sheet of paper. Me specifically, I lead all of our brand activities. That means, what does Scout stand for in the market? How do we get more people to know what Scout is and hopefully love Scout? It also is responsible for the product offer structure. So what's the price of these vehicles? What equipment do they have? What content do they have? And then the final point is, how do we ensure that this company, Scout Motors, is around for the next 100 years? So how do we future-proof the business model? How do we future-proof the portfolio? How do we ensure we have a long-term strategy on our hands?
10: And do I understand it right? You were like the second employee hired with Scout?
11: That is my claim to fame, yeah. I was around the first time Scout came up as a sort of chit-chat and a dream. And then I was lucky enough to stick with it all the way through and came over as the second employee. And I think we just actually clipped 1,800 employees. So it's really cool and once of a lifetime to see it go from the very beginning to where it is today.
10: And it's, you know, it sounds, you know, from what you described, you have 100 years worth of work to do. So you're going to be pretty busy.
11: And not enough people to do it. But yes, exactly.
10: The name Scout, International Scout, is a pretty iconic name. You know, people I've talked to, I was a week or so ago, was at a cruise night. We were at the name Scout came up. We were talking about it a little bit. And some of the concerns and comments were, how do you preserve such an iconic name and how do you enhance it at the same time?
11: Yeah, great question. Look, our point of view is that Scout is the OG. We think it really defined what we now know to be, you know, an off-road or an SUV today in many ways, from an equipment, from a form factor, but also sort of from a spirit of it, so to speak, in that very connected vehicles, very family-friendly vehicles, always had sort of a spirit of optimism about it, all about exploration, discovery, getting out there. And so we really wanted to honor that. And, you know, Scout, I think, really deserved, if you're going to bring it back, you need to do right by it. Mm-hmm. And so we didn't want to make a poser Scout. You know, we didn't want to make a fake Scout. We wanted to make an actual Scout that still guaranteed that original spirit of exploration, discovery, optimism, connection, all of those things. And so job one was to make sure that the product itself was as credible as you could possibly make it. So for us, body on frame, solid rear axle, really robust suspension, 35-inch tires from the factory, mechanical lockers. These are all, you know, very real, very credible off-road characteristics that we still want to bring into the vehicle. And I don't think you'll find any new entrant bringing those types of hardware into new projects. But we also wanted to honor, you know, sort of that 1960s to 1980s almost nostalgic vibe as well. So for us, bench seat, real door handles, real mechanical switches, designed to be accessorized. And it's that sort of combination of old world and new world that we think we did right by Scout, and we think customers are going to love it.
10: Now, Scout's parent company is Volkswagen, right?
11: Yeah, they are our sole shareholder. They are our only shareholder at the moment, and we, of course, are a subsidiary to them at the moment. Mm-hmm. And, you know, we really love that setup because, yes, it's money, which is nice, able to tap into their expertise. And I think we're one of the only automotive new entrants that's building a brand new multi-billion-dollar greenfield factory. There's no way we would ever dare to build a greenfield factory unless we're able to tap into that Volkswagen Group expertise and that Volkswagen Group history.

0: And so we're quite appreciative of having that sort of head start, if you will.
1: Well, that you brought up a good point. Where's Scout going to be built?
0: Scout, we are currently building our Greenshield factory in a town called Blythewood, South Carolina, about 20 minutes outside of their capital in Columbia, South Carolina, in what they call the Midlands of the state. Mm-hmm. And for us, we see it as a very strategic location to build a new car production facility. Obviously, it's a 1,600-acre site, so a lot of land, relatively flat land. But more critically, it has all of the infrastructure that you need in terms of electricity, but also railroad and highway. And it has access to really strong technical talent pipeline. So the state does a fantastic job of community colleges and technical colleges and really beginning technical education early on when students are already in high school. And then we're really looking forward to tapping into that to build up our workforce.
1: Well, that's fantastic. And I think, is that area of the called the Lowland or something, I think, in that area?
0: No, yeah. So it's funny. So they have what they call upstate. So if you're familiar with the state, this is where Greenville is, where mm-hmm. A little bit of actually elevation and a sort of, I won't call them mountains, but some baby mountains, so to speak, there in the upstate of South Carolina. And there is a big automotive footprint up there. This is where BMW makes their localized products, mm-hmm. X3, X5, et cetera. And then they have the Low Country, which is where the Charleston along coastal areas are, which also has a very big industrial footprint. Volvo has a plant down there. Boeing has a plant down there. Of course, Charleston has a major port down there. Mm-hmm. But the whole kind of middle slice of the state wasn't as industrialized, at least when it came to automotive industrialization. For us, we think it's just a great opportunity for us to help develop a part of the state that could use manufacturing and really leverage all of the best parts and the scale and the infrastructure they have across the entire state. So it's really a win-win.
1: And is that where you are based or will be based?
0: So our headquarters is right up the street in Charlotte, actually, in North Carolina. So we're able to have one sort of center of gravity in the Carolinas, about an hour and a half drive between the headquarters and the factory, which is also a really advantage thing, is to be able to have all of your corporate operations within a quick drive of where your manufacturing is, which was always as we envisioned it.
1: So it sounds like you're within a good distance of both NASCAR and good food.
0: Yeah, I can comment on both, exactly.
1: How many models of Scout are there going to be?
0: We're going to start with two. We're going to start with two. And these are two that we know the American customer wants. So the Traveler, what we would call a midsize rugged SUV, mm-hmm. you know, going head-to-head with sort of Land Cruisers and 4Runners and Bronco-sized vehicles. Mm-hmm. And then we will do a full-size pickup truck, which we call the Terra. So full-size, proper 4.5 by 5.5 foot bed, going up against F-150s and Sierras and Silverados. So we're not sort of tweener in between segments mm-hmm. like some other competitors are out there. Right? Our truck is a proper American truck. And we think this is exactly when we look at segment trends and what vehicles customers are buying, we're going right where the market is.
1: And Scout is not new, or international Scout is not new. In fact, I was out doing an errand the other day, and I saw a probably late 50s, early 60s international pickup. And I'm sort of envisioning that sort of size, kind of a, you know, real usable pickup truck sort of thing. This is using a little bit different drivetrain. It's electric, but not fully electric, right?
0: Yeah, so we are going to market to start with what we call our Harvester powertrain, which is, as the industry now calls it, an EREV, or an extended range electric vehicle. And how this system works is you have a large battery and two high-powered drive units, one in the front, one in the back. Mm-hmm. And the battery propulsion is always what's powering those drive units. So you get all of that EV goodness, for lack of better words, and mm-hmm. that you get really impressive torque, really impressive 0 to 60, sort of that immediate pop and acceleration effect, low center of gravity. So just lots of really great things with that type of operation. By the way, if you're driving in EV-only mode, you have all of the total cost of ownership advantages. Electricity, of course, is significantly more affordable than gasoline, especially with where fuel prices are right now, to operate the vehicle. However, we also do have a gas engine on board, which has one job, and its one job is to charge the battery when the battery needs it. So the total system, when the battery and the engine are working together, can do over 500 miles of combined range, which is a heck of a number.
1: Yeah.
0: That's actually more than any of our core competitors. And if you did want to drive it in EV only mode, with really never using the gas engine besides as a backup, you can do 150 miles of all EV range. So for us, it sort of gives you the EV cool factor, the EV goodness, mm-hmm. but it gives you the confidence of having the gasoline engine, and it helps solve that range and charging anxiety, which we know are still real for the customers.
1: And the technology, it's obviously new in this, but I seem to remember this is pretty much how tugboats work. They have big electric motors, and they're powered. The battery packs are powered by diesel engines, so you have that instant torque that a tugboat needs to move a big ship around.
0: Diesel locomotives are also another great, pretty common example, of course, in that electric propulsion has lots of good to it, and the torque in these applications being a really good one. Which, by the way, that electric torque, if you're in a serious off-road environment, is also a really nice thing to have, but with the confidence of that 500-mile number and that gas engine on board. So we think it's going to work really well for the market, and our reservations are proving it. Now, we have over 200,000 reservations now.
1: Wow.
0: And most of those reservation holders are reserving their place in line for the EREV powertrain.
1: So it's available in both conventional EV and the EREV?
0: Yeah, so that's the current offer, where we will meet the demand first. So mm-hmm. we will start with the extended range EV first, the EREV first, and BEV will come after that.
1: Wow. And where are these going to be standalone Scout Motors dealerships?
0: Yeah, so we've confirmed our strategy to go direct to consumer. So we will own the relationship with our customers, and we will sell and service our customers directly. We think that's the right way to go to deliver the best possible customer experience, maximize trust, maximize transparency, guarantee pricing, et cetera, et cetera. And in service of that, we will build our own network of rooftops, the brick-and-mortar locations that are designed to deliver Scout vehicles and, of course, service Scout vehicles at scale. That's one of the things we've observed from some of the other direct-to-consumer entrants, is that people love buying a car online. It's quick. You can do it in a few clicks. You don't need to spend hours filling out wet ink paperwork. But where the lesson learned is you then have to be able to deliver upon servicing these vehicles and getting parts for these vehicles and not having customers wait months and months and months. So we will be investing in a network that does exactly that.
1: And are there particular parts of the country that you're going to try to target first for that, like the coast first or middle America? Are there plans in place where that's going to go?
0: Yeah, so we haven't publicly communicated exactly where they're going to be yet, but what I can say is that they are now in progress. We are, of course, looking for these locations, signing contracts on these locations, and soon they're going to get into a sort of permitting, design, and construction process, which will be really cool to see Scout show up now in communities around America. But the good thing about going direct to consumer is that we know exactly where our customers are. Since we own the relationship, we see the data, we know their addresses. So we can be very precise in where we put these brick-and-mortar locations, and we want to put them in the most optimized locations we possibly can. So that's the target, and I think we're going to be able to deliver on that.
1: And 200,000 reservations is pretty astounding for a vehicle that, frankly, hasn't gotten a ton of press so far.
0: The market reaction has completely exceeded our expectations. So obviously, I'm a little biased, and I love the product and I love the brand. But, new company, new brand, new product, new technology in the EREV. So to see the market reaction that we're getting, we're quite pleased with it, quite humbled by it. And we want to make sure we're delivering for these people now, no doubt about it.
1: Well, I hope you're going to take full credit for it.
0: only some of the credit.
1: There you go. And people are going to have the opportunity to see Scout at the head of the Child's Regatta coming up, right?
0: Absolutely. So this is part of our spirit as a company. You know, we want to physically show up, meet our reservation holders, hopefully meet a few new fans along the way, but honestly, just kind of listen and get out there and hear the feedback firsthand. So we will be showing up at the head of the Charles. We do recognize that region is a very strategic location for us. Speaking of our previous comment, you know, we see lots of demand. We see lots of market opportunity. And so we want to go there. And so we'll be there. The team will be there. The real people who are engineering and designing the vehicle will be there. And we hope we get to meet many of your listeners while we're up there.
1: Well, as do I. And if people want to learn more about Scout, whether it's the Traveler or the Terror Truck, scoutmotors.com, is that how you...
0: That's the right place, yeah. That's the right place.
1: And has there been pricing yet, or is it still just in the reservation?
0: No, we have announced pricing, and not the whole offer structure. But when we unveiled the vehicles in 2024, we announced our target for these things to start below $60,000 without any incentives. So we want to deliver upon that. We are still delivering upon that. So these vehicles will start in the upper 50s. Which we're, you know, we're very aware to the broader conversations about affordability. But we do believe that the capability that these vehicles are providing, you know, the equipment, the off-road kit, the capabilities, we do believe they're priced very fairly with where the competitors are. And you're getting a lot of value for that price. Mm. But we're holding the line below 60.
1: So good, you know, you said... electric range, I was just clicking on your website, electric range, fully electric vehicle with a projected range of 350 miles?
0: That's the all EV offer, that's right.
1: Yep. Yeah, and with the EV and gas, it splits it up a little bit differently, but still
0: that's
1: a total range of 500 miles. So the EV the EV only model is a pretty impressive number.
0: I agree, especially for a vehicle of our size, you know, our you know, proper SUV proportions, very upright, very proud, big tires. Yeah, we agree. That's a heck of an EV as well.
1: Yeah. And production is going to start sometime next year?
0: Yeah, production is ramping up actually as we speak. So, you know, we'll go through a series of now milestones as we mature the factory, you know, install the robots and the equipment, ramp up the workforce. At the same time, we're also maturing the vehicle side of things, you know, putting it through testing, durability testing, cold weather testing. So the vehicles and the factory are progressing and maturing at the same rate. We're now starting to bring all of those things together into the factory right now, actually, which is really cool to see it all come together. Quite emotional. We'll mature that into 2027, and then we will be delivering cars in 2028.
1: It sounds fantastic. It sounds like you're really working on trying to keep some of that original American spirit within this. I love the idea that where it's being built and how you're looking at trying to, you know, really be an employer in the area. That's fantastic. Mm-hmm. And the idea of not just being an employer, but an employer that's really taking advantage of people with, you know, hands-on skills, people that can do this type of work sounds great.
0: You know, we see that as a huge part of our overall narrative, right, is the role that manufacturing has played in America. I think it played a huge role, and then there was a lot of outsourcing. It played a small role. And now we think we're doing our part to have it play a bigger role again. And for us, it's way more than just 4,000 jobs. We see it as 4,000 careers, training, development, benefits, healthcare, access to childcare. You know, these are game changers for lots of families, and to be able to do that to 4,000 families is something, again, that we're quite humbled by and quite proud of, and we want to deliver on it.
1: And I assume you guys are on all the social platforms, Instagram and so forth, that people want to see a little bit more of a kind of a softer, friendlier version of being able to look at it instead of just the conventional website sort of stuff. So
0: please do follow along. We're quite active on social, you know, Instagram, Facebook, et cetera.
1: Yep.
0: Posting updates, posting beautiful photos, posting some behind-the-scenes views at the various events we're going to. So, yeah, we would love it if you would follow along.
1: Perfect. Well, I want to thank you for taking a little time out of your day and joining us on the Car Doctor.

0: here in Boston.
1: Really great being here. Looking forward to seeing all of you at the King of the Charles. Head of the Charles.
0: And the date on that, again, is the Head of Charles Regatta is in 2 weeks, right?
1: That's right. That's exactly
0: yep.
1: right.
0: Yep. Perfect. All right. Good enough. Ryan, thank you for taking a little time and joining us on the Car Doctor program.
1: Thank you. Talk to you soon.
0: All right. Take care. Bye-bye. Bye-bye. That was Ryan Decker, Vice President of Brand and Strategy for Scout Motors. Sounds very interesting. The idea of this gasoline backup system that it's not primarily a gas engine. It's a gasoline engine that charges the batteries that allows the vehicle to do its job. I like that idea. That sounds good. Probably a little bit complex compared to a regular electric vehicle because you have two propulsion systems. But the idea that you don't have a range anxiety problem because that little gasoline engine is going to do the job sounds great. Why don't we take a break, pay some bills. When we come back, we have a couple things to talk about. The vehicle that got me around for most of the week, which is a Genesis GV80. But also, we got a question from a listener who hopefully is still able to listen. He says he's got a lot of things to do today, but he wants to know a little bit more about top-tier gas. We'll talk about that when we come back. You're listening to the Car Doctor program on 95.9 WATD. We'll be right back.
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10: 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Honored with a Lifetime Achievement Award from the National Highway Traffic Safety Administration. 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
0: And welcome back to the Car Doctor program on 95.9 WATD. Somehow I got badly distracted here and lost my place where I'm supposed to be. We'll try to get back on track here with the review of the Genesis GV80. I think it's one of the best luxury SUVs on the market, both in how good it does its job, but also a great value at the same time. A lot of times when people look at luxury SUVs, it's pretty automatic. You go to, BMW X5 maybe, or, Mercedes-Benz or Lexus RX. But I think the GV80 deserves to be on everyone's SUV shopping list. I spent a little bit less than a week with this vehicle. It was about a week, I guess, yeah. So it's powered by a twin turbocharged 3.5-liter V6 engine. Really good performance out of this. I'm not a hot rodder. I do like to talk about horsepower numbers just so you have an idea.

0: here, you know, where it sits, but this is 375 horsepower out of the 3.6 liter V6. As a comparison, I guess, my Hyundai is 179 or 84 or something. So, you know, a couple hundred horsepower more. Now, bigger vehicle, obviously. I did a little bit of comparison, though, looking at, you know, interior space. It really isn't, it feels bigger, but it really isn't that much bigger than my Hyundai Tucson, really. In fact, if you measure the cargo floor, they're within inches of each other. Now, the GV80 has got a bigger body shell, so if you're putting a great big square box in the back that's tall, it's not going to fit as well in something as small as a compact SUV like a Tucson. But I was just curious. I was kind of looking in the back. I went, well, they look similar-ish. But anyway, back to you know, what I wrote down about this. In everyday driving, I think the engine's quiet. It's responsive. It works really well with the 8-speed automatic transmission. Whether you're, you know, pulling out onto, you know, the highway or passing slower-moving traffic, it does a good job. There's always plenty of power in reserve. Is it as sporty as some of the European competitors? I don't think that's the point. I think the point is it's designed to provide good overall performance without it feeling like it works, without it feeling like it works really hard. And it does that really well. What impressed me, I think, was ride quality. It had big wheels and tires on it. It still rode pretty smooth. I have, near where I live here, they are putting in town sewerage, I guess, or county sewerage. I guess it's going to be all of Cape Cod at some point. The roads in some places are terrible, really bumpy, and the road I live on is ridiculously bumpy because it's a dirt road, and it's in terrible condition right now. But the suspension seems to do a pretty good job of, you know, the rough pavement especially. It still handles well. You know, you go around a corner a little bit fast, it feels sticky. Steering's well weighted. It feels predictable. It's a pretty easy car to drive. It has some interesting features, and it may have been because I was slightly above the speed limit. But as I'm driving along, all of a sudden it decided to give me a massage. It said, oh, lumbar massage, and it just sort of happened, and I was a little surprised by that. But, you know, inside is certainly where Genesis has invested the money. The interior looks and feels expensive. Leather's good, wood trim, soft touch materials, excellent fit and finish. They did a really good job of putting this car together. A large digital display, but it's not overwhelming like some are. It's, you know, it has some buttons for stuff, which I liked. You know, it's still, you can tune the radio. You can adjust the volume without having to go into the various systems that are sometimes only based on a touchscreen. It has every form of safety system built in. One of the ones that I really like that Genesis does a good job with, when you turn on either the left or right turn signal, down on the display where you would see the speedometer or the tachometer, all of a sudden that is the camera view from that you're seeing. So you're not just looking in the side view mirror, you're not just looking at the blind spot monitors, you're actually seeing real video of what is next to the car. So one more extra safety feature that I thought was nice. Like all of Genesis models and Hyundai models and others, there is a feature that says time to take a break. When maybe you're being a little too distracted, maybe you're varying your speed. I got to tell you, I find it a little bit annoying because sometimes I don't think I'm being distracted. I don't think I need to take a break, but it's, unfortunately, it's a safety system in the car that Genesis feels like it needs it. Our vehicle featured a matte paint finish. I think it's a love it or hate it sort of paint finish. Think, you know, flat color, no shine. This, you know, we started to see this in some European cars probably a dozen or so years ago. It certainly stands out from typical metallic finishes. Some people thought it looked really upscale. Other people said, you know, why don't you wash it and wax it? It's, I think it's, again, it's not going to be a finish that appeals to everyone. It does require a little bit of special care from what I've read. Small scratches can be difficult or impossible to polish out. You know, repairs can be costly. I think it's not a car that you would run through a automatic car wash that has brushes that beat the paint. I think it would be a little hard for that. But if you're somebody who only goes someplace where they hand wash or touch free, I think it'll be fine. Fuel economy with the V6, I think is about average. You know, not, I think it's fine. Overall, I found the Genesis GV80 to be an exceptionally well-rounded luxury SUV. It did everything it's supposed to do. Strong performance, it's comfortable, quiet ride. It's a five-passenger vehicle. It's not a three-row vehicle. I think, I don't, as far as I know, it doesn't share anything with, like, you know, it's not a Hyundai Palisade or anything. It's on its own platform. I think they did a really good job. If you're shopping for a luxury SUV and you haven't driven this vehicle, I think you should make a point to, you know, do that before you go buy something else. I think it's in, you know, in many ways, it's as good, if not a bit better, than some of the European badges out there. So if you're thinking of luxury SUV, look at the Hyundai Genesis GV80. Next week, we'll be reviewing something a little bit kind of unique, and that's a Ford F-150. It's the Lobo edition, which is a little bit of a throwback old school. No twin turbo, V6, EcoBoost, none of that. It's got a 5-liter, like, V8 engine in it. And it's got a key to start it. Doesn't have a push button. It's a pretty interesting truck. We'll talk about that next week. Somebody called in earlier and said, and I'm paraphrasing, I think, what Jesse was paraphrasing. He said, top-tier cooperation. With new cars that have direct injection and turbochargers, the manufacturers are demanding higher standards, top-tier plus fuel. Are you planning to cover this or bring anyone from Top Tier to discuss these changes? I've never really thought about getting any from Top Tier. Couple things. Yes, there is Top Tier Plus now, a little bit more additive into the fuel. Direct injection is good and bad. As an example, my 2018 Hyundai Santa Fe Sport, and am I a Hyundai customer because of any particular reason? The cars seem okay to me. So I bought them. But, you know, in 2018, I bought the Santa Fe Sport from a local Hyundai dealer. It happened to be in Rockland, who's not there anymore. But it was a good price. It met my needs. It wasn't terribly expensive. People know me, know I'm cheap, or frugal, or whatever the right word is. But when I bought that, I bought, again, the base model, used a 2.4-liter, what they call the Theta 2 engine, which is the one that maybe will explode at some point in its life. Hopefully not. I've had the software update done that will tell me when that bad thing is going to happen. But it uses traditional, what's called direct injection. Direct injection is, if you think about an old-fashioned car with a carburetor. Carburetor sits on top of the intake manifold, fuel squirts in, goes through the intake valves, into the combustion area, fires off with when the valves close, the spark plug explodes or sparks and then explosion happens and basically four-stroke kind of way four-stroke engines work. Direct injection, they moved, well, fuel injection, they put the fuel injectors in the intake manifold, sort of squirt fuel on top of the intake valve, similar to the way a carburetor sprayed fuel into the intake manifold. Well, in this case, the fuel injectors squirted fuel into the onto the valve, valve opened, same end result, explosion in the engine, you get power. Exhaust valve opens, all the exhaust goes out, does it over and over and over again. Direct injection, they move the injectors to the combustion chamber. So it's not on top of the valves anymore. So what happens is the valves can get carbon buildup because the fuel doesn't wash over the intake valves. So in this design, will using top-tier help. Yes, sort of. Because one thing, it's going to keep the fuel injectors clean, and it's going to keep the combustion chambers cleaner because the fuel injection is still, fuel still goes through the injector. It's going to clean the combustion chambers. It's not going to clean the intake valves because the fuel never touches them. But what can happen is, if everything works the way it's supposed to, the injectors stay cleaner, so better combustion, less chance of carbon buildup, less carbon buildup on the tops of the pistons, so that's better. The best thing you can do if you have this style engine, which is very popular, direct injection is very popular, use synthetic oil, change it on a regular basis, use top tier fuel plus if you can find it, go to toptiergas.com to find out more information about it, make sure the PCV system is working the way it's supposed to, periodically, you know, could you consider having intake valve cleaning done? Maybe if you have a ton of mileage on it. On the new car I just bought, it uses something called SmartStream, which uses two fuel injectors per cylinder. So you have multi-port injection and you have gasoline direct injection. So in this vehicle, and it isn't just this vehicle, it's I want to say that this type of fuel injection is used in Toyota, Lexus, Ford, some Hyundai and Kias, and probably others that I don't know about, but those are the ones I looked up. So what happens is, you know, fuel goes in two places. It goes through the regular injectors and through the port injection. So it helps keep the valves clean. So way less problems with intake valves, so they're going to stay much cleaner than with a direct injection engine. So that's one of the ways that vehicle manufacturers are doing this. And the idea of direct injection and fuel injection is to be much more precise, keep emissions down, and fuel economy as high as it can go. So even my now base model Hyundai Tucson has this SmartStream gasoline direct injection and multi-port injection. So the vehicle manufacturer is saying, hey, look, we know not everybody's going to use top-tier gas. We know not everybody's going to use, you know, top-tier plus. And if you don't use any of those, actually Hyundai and Kia both, and I'm sure other manufacturers, say periodically, maybe 2, 3, 4 times a year, use a fuel injection cleaner product. And Hyundai has their own, which when I looked it up is really just Tekron. So the same stuff you buy at the local auto parts store. It just says Tekron on it rather than Hyundai on it. So I hope that helps answer that down, and we'll go from there. If you have a question about your car or fuel or anything that you think I can help you with, give us a call at 781-837-4900, and I will try my very best to answer that question. A couple of questions that came in this week. I always like to look at the various questions, and sometimes they come in based on the newspaper column, sometimes they're based on the radio show, sometimes they're based on the podcasts. And the podcast is a full radio program. It's nothing different than what you hear on the air today. But if you missed it, you can always listen. And as Jesse pointed out to me, if you are listening to the podcast on Spotify or iTunes or iHeart or any of the platforms, give me a good review because that makes it easier for people to find. Is that correct, Jesse? Did I say that right?
1: Yeah. It helps out.
0: It helps out. Okay. So I really only started doing the podcast because it never failed that I would have a guest on the program, and especially if that guest had, you know, a PR person that worked with them, and it would never fail Monday, Tuesday, Wednesday, I'd get an email that says, hey, any chance of getting a copy of the program? I'd be like, no. So I started putting them on a podcast channel.

0: And it was just to be that simple to be able to say, hey, look, here's a link to the podcast. Here you go. You're all set. Good to go. So then I start to hear from people. You know, somebody who says to me, oh, every Monday when I go to the gym, I always make sure I listen to your podcast. Or when I was out in Denver with the National Highway Traffic Safety people, somebody came up to me and said, oh, I listen to your program every week. I listen to the podcast. And I'm like, oh, where are you from? And I think they were from Wyoming or something. And I'm like, really? Oh, okay. And then I found out there's a separate audience who listens to the program. Now I feel obligated and pleased to be able to provide them with the podcast. So that's kind of the reason. So so if you do get the chance, and if you do listen to the podcast on Spotify or iTunes or wherever you listen, and there's an opportunity to rate the program and you like the program, give it a good rating. And I'll never ask for that again. It's my one time. Even though Jesse says I should do it every week. But we'll see. Where are we going here? Let's talk to Tom in Kingston. Tom's Jesse's busy. Tom, is that you?
1: There you are.
0: There you are.
1: Okay, hi. I am.
0: Yeah. Well, good.
1: Can you hear me okay?
0: I can hear you just fine.
1: Good. I got a question. I was watching one of those parking war programs on TV where they go around giving parking tickets and towing cars away. And I'm looking at them tow away a Dodge Grand Caravan.
0: Okay.
1: They had the butt end lifted up on the tow truck, and the front wheels were being dragged on the ground. How do they do front-wheel drives when they tow a car like that? Because a lot of cars have front-wheel drives now, and I thought the transmission is locked in.
0: Yeah, that's not, you know, and they are. So they, you know, unless they went in and physically disconnected linkage, if there was, in fact, linkage they could disconnect, they may have done that. Normally what they would do is you know, put the car on sort of casters sort of thing. But no, a front-wheel drive car should be picked up from the front-wheel drive end and let the part that can just move freely move. Now, that's not to say they wouldn't pick it up the way you described, drag it a little place away from the parking area, and then turn it around. But no, you can do some serious damage by trying to tow a car while it's in park. Inside the transmission, there's a part called a parking pawl. The pawl is either a flat bar or a pin that locks up against one of the planetary gears to keep the car from moving. So you can actually force that planetary gear off the hard rubber piece it's mounted to and cause all kinds of bad things to happen. So, you know, potentially that Dodge Caravan might need a transmission after that tow.
1: Wow. I was wondering how they do it, because, you know, say, for example, I'm a AAA member, and my car is broken down, and I went home, and they're going to go pick up my car and bring it to the shop.
0: Yeah, in that case, they would pick it up, you know, say your car was a regular front-wheel drive car. What they would do is, you know, hopefully, you know, you would leave the keys with someone. But if you didn't leave the keys with someone, they would pick it up from the drive wheels and tow it on the wheels that don't move, or else they'd put it on. They have these dolly wheels, and they can, like an all-wheel drive vehicle, for instance, you can go pick up the front of the vehicle, but still, because it's all-wheel drive, the rear wheels are going to want to turn, so you put dolly wheels under it, and then now all of a sudden you're towing it on, you know, something that looks like four garden tractor tires, you know, but it's enough, you know, they're designed in such a way to hold the weight of the vehicle, so you can tow it a reasonable distance that way. Some front-wheel drive cars, and again, if you left someone with the keys, some front-wheel drive cars, you can tow them short distances, you know, speeds under 25 miles an hour with the drive wheels on the ground, but we typically always, you know, err on the side of caution and pick up the car by the drive end, I guess, is a good way to describe it.
1: So if you leave the, let me ask you this, would it be safe to leave the car unlocked, and before you leave the car, if you have to leave it, put it in neutral and have the emergency brake on and leave a note on the seat?
0: Yeah, I guess you could do that. I hadn't really thought about that, but I guess you could do that. You know, this is one. This is one of the reasons why, a lot of times we don't like to do what is referred to in the towing business as a dead pickup, because and we obviously do it. But it's a lot of times things can happen. Some of them, mm-hmm. you know, it could be us. Other times, we have been blamed for doing things that were not our fault. You know, somebody leaves a car somewhere, and it was sort of this, and this goes back a few years, and it doesn't, fortunately, it does not happen very often, but, you know, we mm-hmm. went and towed a car off the highway, and this happened to be on Route 24 in, I think, the Avon area. We towed the car off the highway.
1: Yep.
0: Yeah, and when we did, the person called us up a day or two later and said, "You must have towed my car improperly. The transmission is bad now." Well, come to find out, they used another towing company to tow the car on the highway and drop it off because the transmission was bad.
1: Wow.
0: And they tried to blame us for it. So,
1: sure.
0: And we only got we only got lucky because we kind of said, you know, we looked into it, and somewhere in the line, another tower said, "I thought it was weird. I towed that car out on the highway and put it over by the edge of the, you know, by the rest area. I thought it was sort of weird. Mm-hmm. I was leaving it there, but, you know, person paid me to do it, so I went and did it. Well, come to find out, it was, you know, we were getting set up for that. Today we have cameras in all the vehicles, and we know what's going on, and, you know, that stuff, you know, really doesn't happen anymore. But, you know, is it possible? You know, yeah, we can.
1: I just saw some good news on the TV that says this coming week it might hit 70s again.
0: Well, that's good, because so far, I'm not one of those people that I'm not turning my heat on until Thanksgiving. But so far we haven't turned our heat on. So that's always a good thing.
1: Same here. And yep. I almost did it this morning, but I said, "No, you know what? Let the sun come in, warm up the place, and I'll be okay."
0: Yeah, we live, since we moved from Abington to our cottage here, it's a very small mm-hmm. cottage, but it's, you know, pretty well insulated, and the windows are newish, and, you know, it holds the heat in pretty well. And, you know, all I hope for is my wife cooks something that stays in the oven and heats up the house. So there you go.
1: Exactly. Well, thank you, and have a good week.
0: You as well. Take care. Bye-bye.
1: Thank you, sir. Bye-bye.
0: Jesse, you want to take a quick break, and then when we come back, we'll talk to Mike in Bridgewater and then try to answer Larry's question.
2: Sure thing.
0: All right, let's do that. Let's take a quick break. You'll listen to the Car Doctor program on 95.9 WATD. We'll be right back.
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3: And welcome back to the Car Doctor program. Let's talk to Mike in Bridgewater. Michael? Michael? Michael?
4: Morning, John.
3: There you
4: yes,
3: are.
4: Sir. Good morning.
3: Okay.
4: Right. Hi, good morning, John. I realize you got another person online. I'll try to do this. I just wanted to start off by saying thank you because I value your opinion. I was a
3: Toyota owner. You know, my opinion's worth what you pay for it.
4: Yeah. Then we'll put it this way: you're in the top tier plus value of opinion. All right.
3: Okay.
4: Anyway, I was a Toyota owner since 1978. Now, subsequent Lexus. You heard my whole diatribe in that story. So, when the opportunity came, I said, "Look, if a Hyundai is good for John, it's good enough for me." So, this is my first Hyundai. So, I bought the Sun Sonata Hybrid. Mm-hmm. But then you were talking about your car, the blow-up engine. Well, are you able to tell me? All of a sudden, I caught my eye, and I'm going, wait a minute, first Hyundai engine blow up. So, can you tell me, how do I know if my engine is a smart stream engine with the, both the regular and the direct fuel injection?
3: Yeah, it's not, yours isn't going to blow up. No, it's the ones that were previous models, and it was mostly from 2013 to 2018, I think. Which mine sort of ran, and this is nothing, this is, unfortunately, it's something we're seeing in a variety of events. Toyota's had a problem, and it all has to do with machining getting stuck in places that need to be lubricated. And I was never a big believer in, in the first 500 miles, change your oil in your car. I'm like, no, let it break in, let it do what it's supposed to do. I'm starting to have a little bit of a change of opinion based on GM engines that are having problems with areas that are supposed to be lubricated that don't get lubricated, Toyota engines that are having a similar problem. You know, the passageways are so small now, any little bit of machining can clog up stuff, and that's what we're seeing. And that was the issue with, you know, the earlier Hyundais. Your new Sonata should be fine.
4: Okay, and I've got just got a thousand. Would you recommend me going over? I don't have a problem, you know, having them change the oil and the filter. Would you say that would be a good thing?
3: I would think so. I mean, I haven't driven my new car very much, and it's the car which I'm going to drive to Florida. When I get to Florida, I'm going to change the oil. I'll probably have a couple thousand miles on it by then, which is 5,000 miles earlier than what it recommends, because I think it's 65 or 7,500 miles. I never go that long. Even when I don't drive very much, I still try to change the oil in my car at least twice a year. I'm a little bit more lenient in my wife's Volkswagen. VW says once a year is fine. Car only goes 1,000, 1,200 miles a year usually, so it doesn't go very far. But usually I try to change oil in vehicles a couple times a year. I think it's just good practice. So, yeah, if you want to change your oil a little bit early, I think you'll be fine.
4: Okay, I think I'll go out and just do that. I mean, it's worth the investment since I'm going to keep it for a while. All right, John, listen, I have to get somebody else. I'll talk next week, but do me a favor. If you can figure out how to get rid of the coffee cup, I would certainly appreciate it.
3: Yeah, I'm still working on that one, so we'll work on it together.
4: All right, thanks.
3: All right, take care. That music means we're about out of time, but Larry called in with a Ford pickup truck with no heat. bad heater control valve, bad blend door, or maybe the heater

0: core itself is just clogged up. Put your hand on one heater hose. If that one's hot and the other one's cool, heater core is probably clogged up and there's the problem. So there we go. That music means we need to go. Until next week, make sure you wear your seatbelt, drive safely, be good to your car, and if you do see an emergency vehicle by the side of the road, slow down or move over. It saves lives. Talk to you all next week. Bye-bye.
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2: ABC News, I'm Chuck Sievertson. President Trump announcing today that he's appointed Jay Clayton, his Director of National Intelligence, to lead a new government task force on artificial intelligence. The top AI execs recently promising to self-police their operations is a mistake, says former Federal Trade Commission Chair Lina Khan.
3: We've seen that self-regulation efforts by big tech have been a proven failure.
2: The Coast Guard says search crews have located debris from a missing medical transport aircraft off Nantucket, Mass., but no sign of any of the six people aboard. About a month before the midterm elections, polls show races in usually reliably Republican red states are very close. Latest New York Times Siena College poll has Texas Republican Senate candidate Ken Paxton 6 points behind Democrat James Tallarico. President Trump making more campaign stops this week, Nebraska tomorrow, Texas Wednesday, to try to boost Republican turnout. This is ABC News. Yemen's government says it has launched a major military operation against Iran-backed Houthi rebels. The rebels are advancing on the outskirts of a key southwestern city. Yemen calling for international help. An hourly pay raise coming in January for California farm workers employed through a federal guest worker program, $19.75. But some farmers tell ABC's Grant Johnson in Fresno County they're worried.
4: Joe Delboski hires about 150 seasonal workers each summer to harvest organic cantaloupe on his farm in western Fresno County.
5: I do this year after year.
4: Starting January 1st, a new law will increase the minimum wage for farm workers on temporary H-2A visas from $16.90 to $19.75 an hour. Delboski says the bill has good intentions, but with skyrocketing fuel prices and now more expensive labor, costs could get passed on to the grocers and then to the shoppers.
2: Chuck Sievertson, ABC News.
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8: 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Good afternoon. Welcome to the Midday Report. I'm Christian Maitrey. Here's what's happening. A 12th human case of West Nile virus has been reported. State Department of Public Health said on Friday that the latest case is a woman in her 60s who was likely exposed in Norfolk County. As a result, state officials have raised the risk level to high for West Nile virus in Milton and Quincy. Most of the rest of the state is at moderate risk. The risk will continue until the first hard frost. No animal cases have yet been reported. Meanwhile, health officials say that eastern equine encephalitis continues to be detected in mosquitoes in Massachusetts this year. There have been 27 Triple E positive mosquito samples and no human or animal cases so far this year. Two Massachusetts men have been sentenced in Boston federal court to probation and given fines after they pleaded guilty to setting off fireworks at an empty Harvard Medical School building. Federal officials say that 19-year-old Logan Patterson of Plymouth and 21-year-old Dominic Cardoza of Bourne were in the Boston area for college Halloween parties last year when they broke into Harvard's Goldenson building, setting off fireworks before dawn and then fleeing. No one was injured. The two pleaded guilty in April to conspiring to damage a building using a large commercial firework. They were sentenced Thursday to 3 years of probation, 300 hours of community service, and a fine of over $28,000. Prosecutors requested 6 months of home confinement. WATD News Time is 12:05. More news after this.
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2: 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I'm Christian Maitrey. Join WATD Monday for a WATD election political forum from 7 to 8 p.m. This race is for the 5th Plymouth District seat. Incumbent Republican Rep. David DeCoste, along with challenger Democrat Lori Childs, will be in studio. Christine James will be moderating and be joined by WATD reporter Tom Gorman and Monday Night Talk host Kevin Tocci asking questions. Video will be provided by Normal Spotlight TV and Harbor Media. The 5th Plymouth District includes Hanover, Rockland, two of three Norwell precincts, and one Hanson precinct. If you have questions for the candidates, please email them to watdnews@gmail.com by noontime, Monday, October 5th. 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Say play WATD and make WATD your election central. This fall, the new school year is underway, but there's another type of class going on right now. Training corrections officers for the Norfolk Sheriff's Department.
3: A mix of classroom exercises, in the field work, as well as shadowing our veteran officers at our correctional facility in Dedham, learn what it takes to become an effective and disciplined officer. These academies are very challenging, and it's not necessarily for everyone, but for those that are interested, the rewards are definitely worth it.
2: Norfolk Sheriff Pat McDermott says the pay is competitive, the benefits good, and the satisfaction is real.
3: It is a career that really makes a difference by contributing to the public safety in our communities. It is a starting pay for a correctional officer at the Norfolk Sheriff's Office, $74,000 with opportunities for overtime, excellent medical, dental, and life insurance benefits, educational opportunities, as well as access to the state pension system. We are recruiting all year round, so our recruiting for our next academy will start now for our spring of next year.
2: For more information about this and other programs, please go to www.norfolksheriff.com. County sheriffs in Massachusetts have developed varied systems for housing newly arrested individuals until they appear in court. Some counties refuse detainees at high rates, while others accept most without issue. State law requires cities with over 5,000 residents to maintain lockups, but many rely on sheriffs due to resource constraints. This has led to a patchwork system across the state. Counties like Bristol and Plymouth have high refusal rates, often due to staffing and resource issues. Plymouth County had the highest rate, refusing 30 arrestees, or about 12% of its total requests. In contrast, Hampden County accepted all detainees but suspended weekend intake due to budget pressures. Different counties have different agreements with local police, reflecting varied approaches and challenges. Hampshire County Sheriff Patrick Callahan, who is also the president of the Massachusetts Sheriff's Association, said that correctional facilities are generally better equipped than police stations to house detainees. Callahan said he would like to see the state legislature look into the matter. State Representative Dylan Fernandez is seeking re-election to serve the Plymouth and Barnstable District. He tells WATD News he pushed a bill through the Senate to create a fair local state aid formula.
4: Turns out, and we dug into this, there is no local aid formula at all. This is something that there used to be, and then it got frozen in place back in 2010. And so now any increase in local aid that communities get here on the South Shore or statewide is just based on what you got the previous year, not based on needs, not based on anything else. It actually isn't a formula. And so, you know, you look at some of the results of that. You can take Plymouth and Medford, for example, both around 60,000+ people. Both have similar area median income. Both have very similar property values. Medford gets $15 million from the state. Plymouth only gets $5 million from the state. Now, they get 300% more than we do. And then when you take into account the amount of road miles, the school funding,

0: which is actually greater than Medford's. It shows this is incredibly unjust, unequal, completely broken state funding system. And so one of the things I'm most proud about is taking to the Senate floor, raising this, and then actually passing through the Senate legislation to create a new funding formula that actually benefits the South Shore communities. You know, I passed that through the Senate, really proud of that. My colleagues voted for it unanimously. It failed in the House. And so going forward next session, in order for us to bring back more money to the South Shore, have a just funding system, we need to close the book on that and get that through the House.
1: Representative Dylan Fernandez's entire interview is on our website, 959watd.com. Scituate's water supply failed federal and state drinking water standards after it tested positive for high levels of trihalomethane. Long-term repeated exposure to trihalomethane may increase the risk of developing cancer, according to the Massachusetts Department of Environmental Protection. Town Administrator Jim Bedreau gave background on how the chemical byproduct was formed within the town's water supply.
2: They're caused by a reaction of the disinfectant, the chlorine in the pipes, with organic materials. Unfortunately, it happens to us quite a bit this time of year. It was found in August, and they have to go through a series of, from a test in August, and then they get the results back. They have to go through a series of things with DEP to confirm.
1: Bedreau said that the town will be looking to remove the chemical byproduct from Scituate's water supply.
2: What we'll do is we'll flush the system the best we can and get some of the organics out. It's not something that's an immediate health threat or that it's going to, people can't drink the water. It's just a reporting for an exceedance.
1: He said that the replacement of Scituate's water treatment plant at Old Oak and Bucket Road, which could help this contamination issue in the future, is underway.
2: We're on schedule to be substantially complete December, January, which means then we start taking the plant over, and then it's several months of testing. You have to make sure everything's working exactly the way it's supposed to be. So that'll actually take a couple months before the system is turned on and added to the municipal water supply.
1: A notice put out by the water department suggested using bottled water as opposed to tap to reduce exposure to the chemical byproduct, saying that young children and pregnant women are at increased risk for adverse health effects. Anyone with questions or concerns regarding health risks from trihalomethane can contact MassDEP's drinking water program at 617-292-5770. In advance of Fire Prevention Week, fire service leaders from across New England gathered at the Big E Fair in West Springfield to promote the safe use of lithium-ion batteries. State Fire Marshal John Devine said that almost all of today's rechargeable devices use lithium-ion batteries, and that battery fires have become more common as they've grown in use. In Massachusetts, reported battery fires climbed from fewer than 20 to more than 130 in the past couple of years. Fire officials say that if batteries are damaged or exposed to heat, they could explode and start a fire. It's recommended that when charging the batteries, they should be replaced on a hard surface, not on a bed or sofa. Scooters or e-bikes powered by lithium-ion batteries should be stored outdoors and not in the sun. If they must be stored indoors, officials say they should not be placed near doors, windows, or stairways. It is also recommended that the battery-powered scooters and e-bikes should not be left unattended while they are charging. Lithium batteries should never be disposed of in the trash, but taken to a recycling center. Fire officials also recommended that smoke detectors be checked. More information is available at the Fire Department of Fire Services lithium ion safety page. Now moving on to your sports, the Patriots have moved up cornerback Kendall Vidor off the practice squad for today's game, as starting corner Christian Gonzalez is out with a shoulder injury. Defensive tackle Christian Barmore was also ruled out for today's game with a shoulder injury. Pats play the Bills today at 1 p.m. They currently sit at a record of 1-2. Boston Bruins lost to the Minnesota Wild last night 4-1 in their third game of the regular season. Left wing Tanner Jeannot scored the Bees' only goal last night in the first period, before the Wild put up 2 points in the second and third. Bees play the Ottawa Senators tomorrow at 7:30. That's it for sports. Now we'll go to Mike Redden for your weather.
3: Good afternoon, everyone. For this afternoon, any sunshine fades to thickening clouds with a shower around late. Look for a high temperature of 64. Tonight, watch for showers this evening, followed by breaking clouds after midnight. We'll have a low temperature near 50. For Monday, any early clouds will give way to sunshine. It'll be on the windy side with a high temperature of 67. Tuesday will be mostly sunny with a high near 58. And our outlook for Wednesday, there'll be lots of sunshine as the temperature climbs to a high in the middle 60s. For WATD, I'm Precision Weather Forecasting Meteorologist Mike Redden.
1: And right now it's 63 degrees outside our Marshfield studios. 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
5: Hey, everyone. Surprise, surprise. Actually, Sophia's been hit with that time of year, guys. She's a little under the weather. So I'm going to take over the host duties. Go easy on me because I sure as heck can't do it as good as Sophia Bethany. So if you're listening, Sophia, we love you. We hope you're feeling better. Hello, Steve Burton, Big G, Jerry Levitt. How are you guys doing on this Sunday?
6: Game day. Game day. Hopefully, I want to throw a shout out to Sophia because we need her to feel better. I mean, you can't replace her as a host. I'm sorry, buddy, but you just can't.
7: No, Jerry, how are you doing?
5: I know that. I'm well aware of that. But the dad-daughter duo, the daughter reached out and said, Dad, I need you to run it solo. I said, Sophia, I've been watching you for 90-plus episodes. I'll do the very best that I can. But I have Steve Burton, of course, WBZ sports director. And, there's no better. And then to have to double that up with Jerry Big G Levitt coming to us live from East Bridgewater. Guys, we got the pros today, so we got the heavy lifting to do. What are your thoughts?
7: I think you've been getting trained now for 90-plus episodes, Chris, so I'm hoping you're going to pull this off.
5: Oh, Jesus. Hey, and to all our listeners, first and foremost, we want to thank our rock star engineer, Jesse from WATD 95.9, of which we couldn't do any of this without them sharing our amazing family platform. And our listeners, thank you so much for taking the time here on Sunday afternoon to join us at the Bethany Builders podcast. You know, we're talking construction at Bethany Builders. We're talking Boston sports, community, building other people up. If we do not meet those criteria during our shows, we want to know about it because it's all about our community. Steve Burton, what are your thoughts?
6: Well, here's the thing. You know, it's perfect weather to build, right? And hopefully we got a lot of projects going on at the moment because this is a time you want to start producing and start building projects around New England. And it's fun to watch, you know, construction projects, you know, actually
5: of course
6: form before our eyes. And that's what mm-hmm. we're doing. It's, you know, you got decks to build, you got ADUs to build, the Patriots have to build up their offense. It's all about building today.
5: It's all about building today.
7: All about building, well, as Steve always.
5: Burton. What's your thought, Jerry? What's your input for Sunday afternoon here?
7: Yeah, I know, absolutely. I think this is the time of the year, right? I think for the work that we have going on, we're super busy. Number of projects. We just finished up window replacements. We've got an ADU mm-hmm. getting started. Mm-hmm. And I can tell you from the real estate perspective, Chris, as you know all so well, this is the time of year people are saying, hey, what do I need to do, right? Like, what are some projects I can tackle? What can I put a deck on? Can I put siding on? What do I need to do, whether you're buying mm-hmm. or selling? You know, how do I make this worth more? And I think, we're perfectly positioned to do that.
5: Well, Jerry, you know, it's funny you should touch on that. And to echo on Steve, I'm taking this host duties. A lot of fun. As I have my vacancy to the left, my heart is full with Sophia. We're shouting out to you in Cambridge down there at Harvard University. So hopefully you're listening to the show knowing you couldn't participate today. But here's what we got. Jerry, you're 100% correct. It's time of year. And ideally, we had obviously a storm that blew through. We did get quite a bit of calls and people with questions, concerns. We helped them to the best of our ability. Many of them rolled on to the professionals, which are shout out to Matt Gregory at Sable Property Adjusters. They're always there, helpful to many customers here on the South Shore. But we could go on that. I'm going to get back to that in a minute, Jerry, but I got to jump over to Steve Burton. Steve, I'm beyond impressed with you. When we started this show, 90-plus episodes in 2026, your construction knowledge was knowledge with growing up with your family doing different projects, but you've advanced quite a bit. I mean, you speak that terminology. Jerry, Steve Burton
7: it's running
5: true. Sports.
7: It's true.
5: He's ready to run the construction forum here. I don't know what to say.
6: Well, you always got to learn, right? Each day you want to improve your mind. And you'd be surprised. If you're around sharper people, you learn sharper things. And that's what I'm trying to do with my life as I get older. And I love producing and building things up for people, whether it's in construction, whether it's in attitude, whether it's in spirit. You know, it's all about, you know, it's a, in a world we struggle in, we want to try and go the opposite way and build people up.
5: Absolutely. Your thoughts, Jerry?
7: I agree wholeheartedly, right? I think this is one of the things. I think when I look back, you know, Steve, you're out there throwing out ADU now. You're throwing out all these acronyms.
5: He's throwing.
7: He's killing it. He's killing it, Chris.
5: Well, he just gets it done. I mean, not for nothing. He's got the construction lingo. We don't want to go back in history. He's carrying alligators. He's throwing passes to Tom Brady.
6: Here we go.
5: All right, here we go.
6: You don't want to go back, but you want to.
5: The opportunity was there, Steve Burton. I had to take it.
6: I understand.
7: And he's been hanging out with the trio, right? I mean, I've got Alina, Sophia, yourself. Mm-hmm. All fully licensed, youngest licensed. He's learning from the best.
5: Well,
6: I am learning from the best. And, you know, don't sleep on Alina either, because Alina's probably the smartest. Even though Sophia's at Harvard, Alina already went through Harvard.
5: She's been there.
6: Been there,
5: you
6: done
5: know,
6: that.
5: It's ironic that you should even mention that, Steve, because that was my next thing going. I didn't get the shout out to Mom Alina, Alina Bethany, of course, professional realtor, legal background, and licensed builder, and she holds the fort down here. Without her setting this stuff up here, guys, maybe I could make the phone call, but I sure as heck wouldn't be on the video being able to join you guys. So, shout out. We can't get her in the chair just yet, but she's promised us during this Patriot season she's going to make her appearance. She'll be on air for quite a bit of these episodes moving forward.
6: I have a question going forward. Mm-hmm. So, suppose a customer wants to change the color of their house, but do it with siding.
5: Ooh.
6: And it's already wood.
5: Mm-hmm.
6: What siding do you put up? What kind of siding do you use?
5: Jerry, Steve Burton becoming more and more skilled and knowledgeable and advanced. He says,
6: I'll throw that question out there, because you can change a house looks completely with new siding.
7: Yeah,
5: for sure.
7: You get the right siding, you can change the shutters, you can do a lot of different things to make the house look better, right? So,
5: It's ironic that both of you should bring this up this morning. I met with great customers this morning. They've committed to us. Here it goes. Roof, siding, doors, windows, PVC trim. They've entrusted us with this important project. They're very knowledgeable. They've taken the time. They've researched their products. They engaged myself and our team to help them with decision-making. We put our professional opinions forth, but we're there to serve our customers. That job has been committed. That's exactly what we're doing, Steve. And what happens is, the question you posed was, if somebody has some sort of wood siding, whether it's wood shingles, whether it's clapboards, things that have been up there for, you know, 25, 30, 40, 50 years that need to be replaced. What happens is that material, of course, we recommend comes off the home. Again, puts a vapor barrier or a building paper product that protects the sidewall for ventilation and insulation purposes, and then ultimately can install. There's so many, Steve, there's products like cement board siding, like a Hardy plank is a Hardy product is big in the industry nowadays.
6: So you wouldn't put the siding over the wood?
5: Well, you know, it's funny. That process was done, for example, with vinyl siding over the years. Somebody had wood shingles.
6: Right.
5: They would come with what's referred to as a foil paper, and then they would put the vinyl siding right over that. It is a process that's still done. It is code compliant, but
6: it sounds like that's outdated. Is that outdated now?
5: Outdated because the energy codes and the energy efficiency is so important, Steve. As we know, with the cost of energy, if you're losing all your energy costs and heating and cooling through your windows and doors and so forth, you got to start with what we call the exterior building envelope, which is everything from the top down, from your roof and the ventilation and how you have your doors and windows, your vapor barriers, and ultimately your siding installed. You got to have a tight envelope. If not, you're just going to be leaking money through heat loss and energy conditions out the window, Steve Burton.
6: I get all that. I do get all that. So suppose a house already has siding on it and they want to change the color of the siding.
5: Mm-hmm.
6: What happens?
5: Well,
6: you take that siding down and put up the color of the siding you want?
5: Well, it's a loaded question, Steve. And the reason is, if they simply just want to change the color of siding, I come back with a simplistic answer and say,
6: the color, they want to change the color of their house, but it's already sided one color.
5: I appreciate it. And again, ready? Now, usually I'm the one to cut stuff.

0: Steve Burton off mid sentence.
1: I'm just asking.
0: But if you're listening here today, you know, he's going at the pro, but he won't let him come on back. So I'm going to hit that with you now, Steve. You mentioned the question is loaded. I want to change the color of the siding. Ready, Steve? I'm going to turn around and say, as you had told me, your dad, you told me a fun story, wants to take a swipe at it. Well, get out the paint and the paintbrush, Steve, and change your color. Now, if you want a more complex answer, then we could go there.
1: Well, you're not going to paint the siding.
0: Well, what if you have wood siding, Steve, and it's painted, and you want to sandblast it and paint it?
1: We're talking about the newer siding now.
0: Jerry, I'm bumping him around a little bit.
2: Yeah, I know, Steve, you're beating him up a little bit.
0: Steve Burton, that's not what you asked me. You asked me to change the color.
1: Jerry, I'm not talking about the dated siding way back in the...
0: Whatever. We got to have fun with them out there.
1: The new siding that comes out, the house is already sided, but you want... a different color. So you want to
2: I think he's just playing with you, Steve. I think he's playing with you. I think we know what you meant. Yeah. Mm-hmm. He's playing
0: You know, not for nothing, but Steve Burton being, in my opinion, the best in the business. Steve Burton, when you pose that question, I'd like you to be a little more descriptive. And you know what? We're going to have a little fun with this for all our listeners. We're going to bring in our caller. We're going to bring Nate in, and we're going to bring... Now we get all four of us in on this. This is going to get fun, listeners. So if you're listening to this here, let's bring him on in. Nate Montero, come and join the party.
3: Chris, Steve, Jerry, always a pleasure.
2: Hey, Nate, how are you doing?
3: Always a pleasure to join you guys on a Sunday afternoon.
0: Nate, so I won't keep you. We're going to hit you before we touch that. So we're going to have you jump right in on this. Steve Burton, all kidding aside, posed a very important question, but it just wasn't, I didn't comprehend the complete question, what he wants to do. And the question was, is that a house has existing siding. And Steve had referenced they want to change the color of the siding, but then added to it that, in fact, they want to change the product potentially on the siding. So, you know, as we know, there's composite sidings in the marketplace. There's cement board, hardy plank siding and similar. AZAC and lap siding is very popular.
1: What lasts the longest?
0: Well, it's a great question, Steve. And each product has warranties in place. But it just depends, and they have different levels, Steve. Like, for example, each one of them makes products that they represent that can last 25, 30, 35 years and more. But again, like, it depends. They have different lines. Like, hardy plank cement board siding, which is very popular, has a pre-finished lap siding, which has a warranty on the paint finish of 15 years. Yet, the cement board siding itself... they represent lasts a lifetime or upwards, I believe, please don't quote me, of, you know, potentially 40 to 50 years, Steve. It's yet to be determined. The product, I don't even believe, has been around that long. Does that help?
2: Steve, I want to come to your defense here real quick, too, as well. So I think you could take Steve's question and kind of further expand upon it, right? Because many years ago, Chris, you didn't have siding. The vinyl siding didn't look like shingles, like cedar shingles.
0: Correct.
2: And now they look like cedar shingles. So if you're trying to have that cape look or just that cedar shingle look that's colored, you know, you have people pulling that siding off or however they want to do it, but they can make it look like cedar shingles where we didn't really do that in the past, which is a nice thing too.
0: And to answer up on that, Jerry, what that's referred to is like a CertainTeed brand makes a product called Cedar Impressions, where it's a vinyl composite shingle that comes, and you know, the warranty on it's fantastic. It's not like wood shingles that requires maintenance every so many years, especially if you're exposed to weather conditions like the salt water or things of that nature. So, you know, it's a great discussion. It's one that could be expanded on, and we probably could cover upwards of 6 to 10 episodes minimum on all the different sidings and options, Steve. So I think the biggest and the best thing would be it's taken on a case-by-case basis. 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
0: Hey, guys, we're back again here, the Bethany Builders podcast, and I'm joined today, WBZ Sports Director Steve Burton, Jerry Big G Levitt, who's a Bethany Builders crew member from day one, as Steve is. And, of course, guys, we got to introduce Nate Montero here. Nate, can you tell us a little bit about yourself for folks that didn't catch last week's episode and the week before, actually, you were a guest. Tell us about yourself. Tell us about, in fact, what took place this past week and how we move on for that. And then, as well, we're going to have you chime in on the home improvement subject. Go ahead, Nate.
3: Absolutely. Well, first, thank you guys all for having me today. Always a pleasure to be on with Chris, Jerry, and Steve Burton. My name is Nate Montero. I work for the Boston Red Sox, handling community and player relations for the team, and also overseeing a project in the Dominican Republic called Lindos Sueños, which we build homes for families in need over there in a community called El Mamon. And that's how I met Chris, actually. I met Chris at a game at Fenway Park, and obviously his experience with Bethany Builders, and they're the best in the business in the South Shore. We've been friends for the past, Chris, a few months now? And
0: absolutely. Been longer than that. That time is going, Nate.
3: Exactly. And I'm just happy to be here.
0: Well, we're beyond happy to have you. Now, tell us a little bit. Give us a little taste. We know it was an amazing comeback surge on the second half of the Red Sox season. Didn't end the way we wanted to. But,
1: hey, Chris, don't sugarcoat it. Nate, what happened to your team?
0: Go ahead now. Get it all out there.
3: This is what it is.
0: I sugarcoated
3: the Red Sox.
2: We're fully transparent here, so go for it.
3: The Red Sox got their butts kicked in New York. That's what happened.
0: Okay.
3: They lost two games in a row against the Yankees, and it wasn't close from the first pitch. The team should be proud that they even got as far as they did, because I think we all remember how slow of a start it was for the team, where a lot of folks didn't even believe that they'll make it to a wild card slot, but they did. Mm-hmm. So credits to them. But I think we still all believe in the organization that we fell short of our goal.
0: Okay. See, Steve, what's your thoughts?
1: That's a man that knows how to answer a question. Nate?
0: Thank you, Steve.
1: Answer it very truthfully. Chris, you're trying to, cream puff the question. Just what get we right do. To it. What happens to the team? And Nate gave you a straight answer.
0: Well, Steve, you're 100% right. But, that's what the magic is of the Bethany Builders podcast. Nobody's going to let you get a free pass. If I try to go over it, glaze it over, said it was just a tough run, somebody's going to call you out. And that's the fun of our podcast show. Folks, if you're listening, nothing is scripted here. We let it fly at a moment's notice. Exactly. So what you really need to comprehend, though, what's taking place on today's show is Steve Burton floated a question about changing the color of wood siding. He did not like the response or answer from me, so I got bumped with the rebuttal. I then glazed over the situation of what took place with the Red Sox. And you know what? What goes around comes around. Go ahead, Jerry.
2: I couldn't agree more with Nate, right? I think it's a very fair assessment. Probably could have chose some other words if this wasn't a family show, but that's all good. But you know what?
1: He kept it clean.
0: And guys, I'm going to touch Nate a little bit more. Nate, with his experience and his representation, we've brought Nate on. Nate's going to have input and oversight and reflection to help us at Bethany Builders deal with our community relations and things that we like to do around the South Shore. Because again, not only with the Bethany Builders LLC company, but the Bethany Builders podcast, we're all about our community. We love to be involved with activities, very active in doing that. It's Steve Burton. We were so blessed when he come on board. The biggest thing he said, Chris, I remember it saying, I'm all on board for what we do in building, as long as that element of community and building other people are up, are part of this, I'm all in, which he's represented from day one. Guys, we're starting to approach. I'm starting to see over the hill here a little bit. We're going to have a special episode. I'm starting to see number 100 come over the hill here, Steve Burton, Jerry Levitt, and Nate.
2: I love it.
3: Oh, wow. That's a big accomplishment.
0: That's a big one. I didn't know if we, I think originally Jerry and Steve, I think you'd echo and Alina would. Our thought was we were hopeful maybe we could do four shows.
1: Yeah, you were.
0: You were. Again, we got the pros and the joes, Steve.
1: Here's the thing. When you say we, you got a pronoun problem.
0: Well, I got a mouse in my pocket, Steve.
1: You got a pronoun problem. You were. Okay. I mean, you got, I don't know if you can speak very, but I expected more than, if we're going to do a show, we got to do more than four shows.
2: Right. No, it's not a pilot. It's not a pilot.
0: It wasn't, but I had zero experience. And again, but I made the best decision I ever could have made from the front end here. And what that was to engage, truly, guys, was to engage first and foremost was WBZ sports director Steve Burton, whose family and friends. And he comes up and he says, you know, I said, Steve, zero experience in this. And we're going to do the very best we can. I'm hopeful that people will enjoy it. And then Steve, what he did, and then we got Sophia involved. And then we got Christian Fourier. We love Christian Fourier. Shout out to him, who will be coming on very soon once we start these home games, start next week, as we had Christian on a few weeks ago. But Big G's been there from the moment we started. Everybody listening, can't even begin to thank you. There's no sugarcoating this. This doesn't happen without you. I'll tell you, I get letters, guys. We get text messages and phone calls and high fives throughout the South Shore in Massachusetts. People enjoy the show, and that's why we continue to do it. You guys' thoughts. Go ahead. Jump in, Jerry.
2: I want to get to some rapid-fire questions, if that's all right.
0: Okay.
2: I mean, we can talk sports, but I also want to talk building, Chris. So I got some rapid-fire questions that I get that I think you would probably love to answer.
0: Fair enough. I'm ready. Shoot.
2: All right. So one I get all the time, right, is how does Bethany Builders handle the permitting and the local codes and building codes and setbacks and variances, you know, how does that happen with Bethany Builders if they talk to us?
0: Okay. A phone call comes in. We have a conversation with a potential customer, hear what their wants and concerns are. As we then navigate, I start to take in the information. And if they've decided that they're looking to commit to us here at Bethany Builders, we get together with them, we bear down, we try to answer what questions we can. Many of them are preliminary because until you submit your actual building permit application, you need to get that approved, signed off, and then you know you're good to go. My experience of 40 plus years being licensed, 36 plus years, and approved as a building official here in Massachusetts through the BOCC allows me to get a good idea up front in most scenarios. But I don't take anything for granted, Jerry, here. At Bethany Builders, we fact check 2 to 3 times and then cut once. And that goes with permitting as well.
2: Right. And it depends upon the project, as you're indicating, right? If it's a by right use or if it's something straightforward, it always varies, right? But I think
0: that's correct.
2: The bottom line is one call does it all. We take care of it.
0: That's correct. And Jerry, you know that being a professional realtor as well as a Zoning Board of Appeals chairman as well as a member for well over 20 years. You're a pretty smart guy in that. So let's move on to question number two.
2: So question two is, so what's the process like as far as detailed estimates and quotes, right? Depending upon the project, it might be sit down with Sophia, it could be different things, but walk us through what that process looks like, you know, to get a detailed estimate what pertails.
0: These are great questions, Jerry, and they happen every single day. What happens is this here. After we get into scope of project and what customers' wants and potential needs are for their home improvements, we then go to a formal written estimate. We try our very best to give people a general idea of potential costs up front because these estimates, Jerry, they take me to put them to paper in our office. They could take upwards of an hour or more each one. Mm-hmm. And when you see a lot of calls every week, I try to attend to them as fast as possible, but they're very involved because you have to be compliant with the home improvement contractor registration program, which is called an HIC. And folks, that's just a registration. That's not a license. A license is actually what's called a CSL or construction supervisor's license, which we maintain unrestricted. Myself, Alina Bethany, Sophia Bethany, which is the top building license here in the Commonwealth to provide home improvements. So, hopefully some of that answers some of the questions, Jerry.
2: Yeah, no, for sure. For sure. Anyone else want to jump in or should I throw another one at him?
1: Well, I just, when you say walk us through, I mean, you've got to pick up the pace a little bit on the walk, but go ahead.
0: All right, I'll pick it up a little bit. Go ahead, one more time, Jerry. Throw a third one, and then we'll move on.
2: A third one at you. Subjects. So, listen, I know we have the manpower and everything, but I get a lot of questions.

0: even yesterday when I was doing open houses, right? Like, what's the anticipated time frame to, you know, start to finish on a lot of these projects, right? I think that it varies depending upon what the project is, but maybe you can throw out a couple samples as to what that might look like. You know, even Steve's project, right? When you took that on, that was an involved
1: that's
0: process.
1: A good question. Now
2: that's a very, very that's a very, very good question. So what, first and foremost, if anybody's out there engaging a registered home improvement contractor, in the contract, it requires us to put down a potential a start date and with a majority of the work completion date. It does not have to be completed by that, but it shows that you're well entrenched into the project and you're doing what was contracted. So people have an idea of expectation. Okay. To answer your question, so somebody like Steve Burton's project, for example, when we did that, I think we had proposed to Steve original scope of work. We'd hit a good majority of it within 3 to 4 days. I believe, Steve, we were able to accomplish that. There were some things that Steve added. There were some additional finished details, but the primary scope of work, actual work time in there, I think we were able to get that wrapped up in 3 to 4 days, and it
1: Yeah,
2: was
1: you
2: a
1: did it. Actually,
2: considerable amount of work.
1: you did it. It was a lot of work, and you did it even sooner, and you did a great job. But when you have a
2: Thank you.
1: completion date, the customer's expected to be completed on that date.
2: That's correct. But, you know,
1: I
2: Steve,
1: mean,
2: in
1: that's what.
2: construction, you know, there's a great point on that, but here's the deal with construction.
1: I mean,
2: Something
1: I
2: that
1: know weather's
2: happens,
1: weather becomes a factor. I get all
2: well,
1: that. Yeah.
2: we're going to start to go down the slippery slope of many things that come up. Weather can be a factor. Waiting on permitting can be a factor. Our job is to make sure that we've fact-checked and submitted applications in timely. We're at the oversight of municipalities. They move at different speeds, town to town. Jerry knows very well about that. The bottom line is, though, but if you hire Bethany Builders, and once we are able to secure permitting and the resources to do what we got to do and any products that are needed, Steve Burton, you're the perfect example for it. You took the time that it took to get us around to do what we got to do. When we were able to get there, I think it's fair to say that we at least met or exceeded the expectations for the timeline to get that work done.
1: Well, not only did you exceed it, the project came out so much better than what I envisioned, and that says a lot because I envisioned a lot, and it came out even more spectacular.
2: Well,
1: And that's why I'm
2: thank
1: really
2: you.
1: so proud of you guys and the work that you do, because it comes out better than the pictures. Even, you know, now with AI, you can create what it's going to look like, and it came out better than what the AI formula that it was created with. But so I get excited about that. I do want to bring Nate back in, because Nate, I think I was on the phone with Nate, was it yesterday or the day before? Ortiz just texted him out of the blue.
2: That's correct. Nate, can you
1: I mean, I was
2: expand on
1: like,
2: that?
1: okay, Nate.
3: Yeah.
1: All right, Nate. I mean, I know we're building over
3: Well,
1: in Dominican Republic, but
3: no.
1: you know, when you get a text from
3: Well,
1: David Ortiz, I'm like, all right, Nate.
3: Well, it was perfect timing because Chris and I were in the middle of a job site, and David Ortiz, who's a friend of mine and also a friend of Bethany Builders, shot me a text just to catch up with me, and I actually sent him a video of what we were up to at Bethany Builders, and David, being just the classy man that he is, he remembers all the work that has been done with Bethany Builders. So shout out to David Ortiz, who's a big friend and supporter of Bethany Builders.
2: Incredible.
1: That's
2: Hey guys, not for nothing. And Nate says, so Nate came out, Nate's expanding his role with us as Big G is
1: Yeah.
2: expanding his role. And then Steve is always entrenched from day one. Here's what we got, guys. Nate will tell us we met with three families. The first thing I said is I said, Nate, before we could take it any further, you got to come with me and you got to meet some of our incredible customers, which happened to be repeat customers. We went, saw three customers, folks. All three customers have, in fact, committed, signed up, and we earned all those projects. So Nate was good luck. We had the trifecta, if you would. Shout
1: I
2: out to
1: love that.
2: David Ortiz with
0: I
2: the
0: love it.
2: blessing. We secured three projects here at Bethany Builders for our customers, which of one I met this morning for coffee at 9:30 a.m. So we're blessed, guys. We need to be grateful.
3: Yep.
0: Extremely.
3: Yep. Chris, I did have one question, and I'll get off the phone, and that was just why Bethany Builders? Why are folks choosing Bethany Builders in the South Shore? There's so many other construction companies that people can go to.

0: these days. I feel like there's a new construction company every day. But what's that why? Why are people continuing to come back?
1: Well, that's a great question, and I'm hopeful this will answer it. If you notice, my mannerism changes when Jerry started asking questions, when Steve went construction-related. I drop into a zone. I become laser-focused. I'm interested in the project. I want to get the business and the monetary issues out of the way because I really want to focus on what our customers want, meeting and exceeding their expectations, and delivering the absolute very best product that we can for our friends, neighbors here in the community of South Shore. We're a local family business. You got mom, dad, and daughter that are in it. We're all in on this here. It's how we provide for our family. But most important, I tell my customers, and they could echo that this morning, our customers are primary. We're secondary. 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So that's what we do here at Bethany Builders, Nate.
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1: 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Mama Lena in the background. 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He's the best of the business. WBZ Sports Director Steve Burton on board, of course, with Jerry Big G Levitt. Steve, you're going to take the back end of this show home for us. Tell us what's going on. We got a big game today. What's going on? We're playing the Bills.
4: Playing Buffalo and Buffalo. And Bills are 3-0. They're undefeated. The first name when you think about the Bills is you think about their quarterback, Josh Allen. And Josh Allen, you know, I believe it was the second game of the season, didn't have his best stuff. But I'll tell you, this guy's a dangerous quarterback. He's always been dangerous. Tough to bring down. And they roll. I mean, they roll. Now, they have a new stadium. It's called Highmark Stadium. It's long overdue. It's a beautiful stadium. Some people complain because they have obstructed seats or it's obstructed views. But Patriots came in there last year. I was in Buffalo last year because the Red Sox were in the playoffs. So I went to Buffalo. And Patriots went in there and they beat Buffalo in Buffalo, which was – and at that point, they were 1-2 on the season. This year, it feels like a different 1-2. I will say that. And when you look at quarterback Drake May, boy, he's got to get going. And that's an understatement. Think about this. Drake May has thrown 6 interceptions, 1 touchdown pass.
2: Crazy.
4: In 3 games. And last year, in 17 games – he threw 8 interceptions throughout the entire season. Mm-hmm. He's got 6 in 3 games.
1: And they've been crucial, Steve. I mean, we all saw some of these games. It's not just six again, never. And again, big supporter of Drake May, big fan. But they've really hurt us. I mean, we've lost games from those turnovers, Steve, as well as the fumbles, Steve. He's got to hang on to the ball.
4: Yeah, he has to hang on to the football. And the thing that scares me, and I have to fact check this, but if they come back 1-3, I think there's only been 6 teams that started the season 1-3 that have made the playoffs.
2: Wow.
4: Over the years.
1: Wow, Steve. Will you report next week with us those facts? Can you check into it for us for next week, Steve?
4: Yeah, I can fact check that. But that's think about that for a second. That's hard to believe if that's the case. But they can't get – it's tough to overcome that because the season – it's a long season, right? We all know that.
1: Mm-hmm.
4: But 1-3 is a long way from 2-4.
1: For sure.
2: For sure.
1: And then we get concerns of, with the Super Bowl hangover from last year, it's a new season. But, the locker room can get tough. People, they start looking left and right. They might, we don't want players to start to get on top of each other. Steve, a lot can happen coming from the run in the Super Bowl run last year. We don't want to be in the cellar this year. That's for sure.
2: Mm-hmm. Right.
1: You know,
4: and for some reason, when you get that, I say it's a long way from 2-4, but when you get it, really isn't compared to the wins and losses. But you want to get that second win as soon as possible,
2: right?
4: Okay, and that's why I bring that up. If they can come back 2-2, okay, but it's tough to win in Buffalo, especially against this team that's free flowing right now, right. And they got confidence sky high, and they got a Hall of Fame quarterback and Josh Allen, so. Right. With a new coaching staff, new head coach, he's offensive coordinator, but he now he's taking over the head coaching job and then the defense coordinator that's new.
1: So come back at you for 2 quick things, Steve. Just paying a couple quick things, but this can be a game changer as well because Buffalo's 3-0, and if the Patriots can get a big win, drop them back to 3-1, and they go 2-2, then they're right back in the hunt, and maybe we can build on that.
4: Exactly, and they know they've beaten a good team. Right.
2: Right.
4: Confidence starts to flow a little bit more. So let's see what happens up in Buffalo. It's a big week. Week 4 is in the NFL is a week where the offenses really start to flow. When a season starts, normally the defenses are ahead of the offense, especially in training camp and everything else.
1: Mm-hmm.
4: Yeah. It takes about 3 to 4
1: Hey, Jerry,
4: weeks.
1: I'm going to use your skills. I'm going to take one from Jerry Big G Levitt's book here. Steve, we're going to hit you with some rapid fire, if you would, for some questions here. Here you go. A couple of things here. So we understand Patriots. We're going to get to predictions before this, but I want to jump around a little bit here. Quick questions. I heard some things nationally. Incredible football stadium. My understanding, the most beautiful in the country. Is that accurate at your alma mater, Northwestern? Something took place.
4: Oh, yeah. Northwestern. It's Ryan Field. This guy put in a Welsh Ryan, their combination, but these guys, big money. And now they built a football stadium. They tore down the old one in Chicago. Mm-hmm. In Evanston, Illinois, put up a Welsh Ryan Field, and it's the nicest football stadium in the country. Not the biggest.
1: Incredible.
4: Not the biggest, but the nicest.
1: I heard it's stunning. Steve Burton, I'm going to put it out there. Before the season's over, we're going to sponsor let's see if we can all get our team members to go out for a visit and your family to go out for a visit and
4: know what
1: your alma mater and so forth. And that was where your dad, of course, Ron Burton, went to football.
4: Yeah, they did. Thankful for this because they put my dad on the side of the stadium.
2: Oh, awesome.
4: Put a mural of my dad. And it was, I haven't been out there yet. They opened up the stadium yesterday when the Northwestern played Penn State. They beat Penn State, by the way, which is great. Yeah. And so I got all these pictures on my phone was blowing up of this new stadium with my dad on the side of it. So it was
1: incredible.
4: It was pretty cool.
1: And I'm going to hit you with 2 other rapid things. I'm watching this time. So here's what we got. Sophia's Alina's alma mater and Sophia's alma mater. Harvard threw a Hail Mary on the last play of the game. Guy caught it on the 3-yard line and then lobbied it back to his player that was able to sneak in the end zone. Hail Mary play, end of the game. They won. Harvard's 3-0.
2: Yeah.
4: Good for Harvard.
1: Yeah. Isn't that great?
4: Yeah, that's
1: Sophia,
4: great.
1: Sophia's new to football down there, and I said, Sophia, here you go. Wherever Sophia Bethany goes, there's a streak, right? She went to the Patriots, they won 10 in a row. She

0: This is a crazy day for me because Veronica, she plays for the Golden State Valkyries in the WNBA, and they won the first round of the playoffs.
1: Mm-hmm.
0: And now they're moving on. They have their first game in the second round today against Vegas, against the MVP of the league. So they play at 4 o'clock on NBC, and I'll be doing the post-game show, so I got to be peeking.
1: Sure.
0: But I'll be doing it. We'll be wrapping up the Patriots game while she's on. We'll be wrapping up the Patriots game on CBS while she's on NBC playing.
1: Steve, will you share a little insight, though? They just didn't win. It was a best of three series.
0: They
1: were down 16 in the third quarter.
0: And this was against her former team. This was a team that cut her.
2: Right.
0: So it became even more personal because she wanted to make a statement. And it wasn't just her. But everybody really stepped up their game, down 16 in the third quarter. And this was against Paige Beckers now and Enrique Gumawale. So they had to come back, and they won it. And now they're moving on, and Dallas is done. So
1: excellent. Shout out Veronica Burton. Shout out the Valkyries and the WNBA. No, the WNBA, the whole team team. They're doing. Steve, they sell it out, right? Is that true? When they're playing
0: every
1: their
0: game
1: home games, people are in big trouble going out there to where are they play, Steve? Is it San Francisco?
0: At the Chase Center. San Francisco.
2: Chase Center, yeah.
0: And what's so great about it is that you see the Warriors, Steph Curry and all these guys come out and support the Valkyries sitting in the stands. And the place is packed. I mean, every game has been a sellout.
1: 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What do we bring to the table? Why should folks reach out to us for services? What makes us different and what we feel the best option is here in the South Shore for building and remodeling projects?
2: So I only have 3 minutes to do that, or I have 1 minute to do that, Chris?
1: No, Jerry, actually, we're going to give you about 2 minutes, Jerry.
2: 2 minutes. Perfect. Well, I can obviously, personally speaking, the day you guys showed up, it was the day you said you were going to be here. You gave me the full outline of what was going to take place step by step. The team showed up, appeared, very nice appearing, right? There wasn't anything like that, which is super important. Put in a full day's work, talked, cleaned up 100%, came in under budget, Chris, which is not something many people can say happens. Lots and lots of compliments about the work and how we brought everything together, the flooring, opening up the walls, making sure it all looked like it had never been touched, right? Which is a phenomenal thing to be able to say firsthand. But love the experience that we had. I didn't get to have Sophia do design work for me like Steve did.
1: Okay.
2: Yes. But, the overall process, I think it started through me sending you a text at night, right? We're watching TV.
1: That's correct.
2: And we kind of just hit it off from there and made it happen when you said it was going to happen. No doubt in my mind that it was going to take place.
1: Well,
2: and it was a
1: thank you for entrusting us, Jerry. That's beyond grateful. Bethany Builders, we're here to service you. We'll end with a commercial, but we're going to stop for 1 second. And Steve, we need a prediction. Want to go first?
0: I picked the Bills to win this. I hate to do this. I'm going to say 28-10. Buffalo.
1: Okay, Steve Burton, hold that thought. I'm going to circle back with you for a second. I thought I was just talking to Christian Fourier. Jerry Levitt, your prediction?
2: Listen, I'm going to go Pats 24-23. Lots to overcome.
0: Right.
2: Absolutely depleted roster, but I think we can pull it out. It's going to be nail-biter, though, for sure.
1: I'm going last drive of the game for the win, 24-21, New England Patriots. Steve Burton, I'm going to give you a second bite of the apple on that and everything else. This is a pro-Patriots show. Can you give us something else?
0: I do not like this football game. I just don't. I got a bad feeling. And the fact that Sophia's not sitting next to you, I want to throw a shout-out to Sophia.
2: Yeah, feel better.
0: Sorry, she designed my deck, and it came out spectacular.
1: Incredible.
2: I saw it. It's
0: amazing.
2: The fact
0: that she's over at Harvard and doing her thing, it's just awesome. But she's very
2: top
0: talented.
2: Notch.
1: She's come along, and she's available to our customers. She's working hard. She loves all you guys. We're going to close today's show with, first and foremost, I want to thank Steve Burton, WBZ Sports Director. Best around as far as that's just point blank. Jerry Levitt, Big G, We love you guys. You guys are amazing. We want to shout out to Nate Montero. Thank you for joining us, taking time from the Boston Red Sox. Be part of our show.

0: shout out to Big Poppy, David Ortiz, never lets us down here at Bethany Builders. 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Couldn't do it without you. We're so grateful for your friendship. Say hi whenever you want. Jesse, can you take us out with a commercial? Everybody enjoy the game. Go Patriots.
1: 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Go Pats.
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That's the darling part where he says, a brand new 1965. You talk about dating a song, right? Oh, goodness gracious. 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

0: 95.9 WATD with Steve Winwood right there. Sound of the mid-80s. Nice sound, right? Very compatible with what we do. And I was talking to Larry Nelson last night at the conclusion of my show, and he said it's official. In Greater Boston, this station, WATD, is the only one still playing legitimate oldies of any kind. From the 50s, 60s, 70s. Only station around. All the other stations have given up, thrown in the towel, and they've tried other things. So if you want the oldies, this is the place you have to go to.
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0: Just before the close of yesterday's show, I mentioned the fact that I wanted to play a song that debuted October 3rd. It was the anniversary date, and I never had time to get to it because they wanted us to switch to the ball game sooner than we had anticipated. So we never got around to that. So I'll be making that up today. You know, a day late, what's the difference? Who knew? Me. And we also had some September records left over that I wanted to get on because they were important tunes. And because we missed last week's show because of the storm, I said we're going to do some make goods here in October featuring these old September tunes. And here's one of them right here. This debuted in September 1965. Another top tenor from Frankie and the Seasons. That's not the one. What did they do to me here? Oh, goodness. I think I know what they did. They mistimed the sequence on these things. This is the one we want.

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0: Yeah, one of the very early releases from Huey Lewis and the News. And they got into a thing. They got into a regular thing after they started doing these tunes. They started doing cover versions of earlier R&B hits. One after the other, it came along. I said, why are they doing this? Can't they find new material? They do remakes of these Motown songs and these other songs of that nature. And I said, come on, guys, be creative. You know, don't leave us hanging out here doing these cover versions. It is 1:37 as we celebrate the Sunday edition of The Memories.
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0: All right, don't forget, throughout the show today, we'll be trying to make good on some of the September songs I had planned to play for you over last weekend, and because we weren't here, it didn't happen. So you'll be hearing some of the September releases mixed in with the October songs, which should be probably coming on a little bit later on today. In the meantime, we have The Memories and a debut song back in the 60s. People never heard of these guys before, but they were a major force come the mid-60s. From December, right around Christmas time, this was played in the area for the very first time. A new group out of the Chicago area, they called themselves the Buckinghams.

You know, starting in the late 60s and continuing right through into the early to mid 70s, groups out of Holland were very big. A lot of the Dutch groups were coming along. You know, you had Golden Earring, and you had the T-Set, you had Mouth and McNeil, and you had this one, the George Baker Selection from Holland.

0: You know, it kind of messes you up there at the beginning because it sounds just like another song. You think it's going to be Chubby Checker doing Hooka Tooka, right? And it's not. It's George Hamilton IV going back to good old Abilene. It is 1:50 p.m. Time is flying on this Sunday, I'll tell you. And it's time we checked our South Shore weather situation.
1: Good afternoon, everyone. For this afternoon, any sunshine fades to thickening clouds with a shower around late. Look for a high temperature of 64. Tonight, watch for showers this evening, followed by breaking clouds after midnight. We'll have a low temperature near 50. For Monday, any early clouds will give way to sunshine. It'll be on the windy side with a high temperature of 67. Tuesday will be mostly sunny with a high near 58. And our outlook for Wednesday, there'll be lots of sunshine as the temperature climbs to a high in the middle 60s. For WATD and Precision Weather Forecasting, meteorologist Mike Redden.
0: At the moment, we are enjoying a pleasant situation out there. And in the mid-60s, comfy, comfy, comfy, 64, as long as we don't have the humidity. You can take temperatures in the 90s, but if you have no humidity, believe me, you adjust to it very quickly, and it's like nothing. Once you put the water back in the atmosphere, that's what happens. But right now it's gorgeous and 64 degrees as we go back in time with the memories to 1969, I believe. And when I heard this for the first time, I was not here. I was on a business trip. I was out in Detroit area. And I said, what is this song? I listened to Detroit radio and I said, this is different. This is good. I said, when I get home in a couple of days, I'll be telling people to watch out for this tune. It took about 6-7 weeks for the song to hit the Boston area from Detroit. So they had it before we did. But what a great song. And they had 3 or 4 great records. They call this beach music for some reason. And so we go back in time with Bill Deal and the Rondells.

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used to think that was very popular in the White House way back when. Could you see Richard Nixon in the Oval Office looking out the window? Little transistor radio on his desk, and he's singing along. I'm your Venus. I'm your fire. At your desire. The simple things in life. But there you go, another one of those Dutch groups. Yes, we ended the 60s with that. It was out in the tail end of 1969. 67. 68, 63, no, it was 69. And I said, what a great song that was. Featuring a girl who probably, I'll bet she did some professional modeling because she was just gorgeous. Mariska was her name, and she did the lead work for The Shocking Blue from the Netherlands. There you go. All right, a couple of minutes, make it 3 minutes now after 2 o'clock as we go back in time with the memories. And we're going to be featuring another September song, a September debut song, right after we hear from Elton John.

95.9 WATD, home of the memories, with Elton John's Club at the end of the street. It's 2:07 as we celebrate the memories. We got 50s, 60s, 70s, and beyond, of course. These are the legitimate oldies. A lot of stations were playing formats. They say it's an oldie station, and they were playing songs from the 90s. Anybody who likes oldies says the 90s. That's like last week, you know. Come on, you got to go back a few years. You got to go back to the R&B groups in the mid-50s. You got to get Elvis, Ricky Nelson, that kind of stuff. That's oldies. At any rate, I mentioned we'll be playing a song from September. They didn't wait long, these English groups that invaded our shores in 1964. Most of them had been established early on in the year, like the Beatles and the DC-5 and the Searchers. Some came a little bit later, and one of them arrived on the scene in September of 1964. It was doing a cover version, as most of the English groups did. They covered American hits, and this was no different. And they were called Herman's Hermits, and they were covering a song that was out only 6 months earlier. The original version by Earl Jean from the Cookies came out in April of 64, and they couldn't wait. September 64, it's back again with that new English group called Herman's Hermits.

Here you go. Classic Ray Charles music. And what I say, baby. 15 and a half minutes after two. These are the memories. 95.9 WATD, the place to be for the oldies every weekend. And I've always felt that this group should have been around a little longer. Maybe the guys who formed the group were busy doing other things. They were basically involved in arranging music and getting talent and owning the label. They were Smash Records. You have any artists on Smash? It's these guys. And they wrote this tune, and they formed their own singing group. And I said, they sound like a law firm. Feldman, Goldstein, and Gotterer. See us if you want to win, you know, the most money, blah, blah, blah. Yeah, it sounds like a law group. But they were the big guns behind Smash Records. And they became the Strangeloves in the mid-60s when they did this one.

0: That background rhythm there, it gets under your skin. How many times can you put that in a song and get away with it? But it worked. Mungo Jerry with one of the major summertime songs from 1970. And the release of that, the timing was perfect because it made its debut on June the 20th. All right? Next day, summer starts, and they released that song. Great stuff. Mungo Jerry, 1970, the year. 222, coming up in a moment, a superstar group from Dorchester, Massachusetts.
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0: People in the music industry back in the 50s considered this, many of them did, one of the most creative songs of the entire year. They were raving about the arrangement and the way they put this song together, and they were done by local people. The Jameson family from Dorchester with a couple of their friends, and they were known as the Jamies. One of the big songs of 1958. It's summertime, summertime, summertime.

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0: You know what has always been a pet peeve of mine? When you have a hit song and you come out with it, you buy the 45, the album, whatever, and then years later, they reprint it, make fresh copies, whether it be on vinyl or on a CD collection, and they change the title of the song. Now, if you bought the original 45 of that, it's Pretty Woman. That says so right in the label. But later issues on CD collections, vinyl, it says, Oh, Pretty Woman. That's not the title. It's Pretty Woman. Period. That always got me. But so, there you go. Take your pick. Pretty Woman or Oh, Pretty Woman. I opt for Pretty Woman. That's the original title of the song. It's 2:38. Coming up after a brief break, we're going to take you back into the early 60s for a vocal that was originally a hit instrumental from a movie.
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1: Okay, for the next little gem, we take you back to the summer months of 1963. A very controversial film was filling theaters across the country from east coast to west, and it was called Mondo Cane. It shows you various strange rituals that people had from one country to another, from one culture to another, and it was very controversial. In fact, it was so popular, there was a follow-up film, but this relates to the first movie, and there was a very popular instrumental that came out of that film by Kai Winding, jazz trombonist Kai Winding, and it was called More, the theme from Mondo Cane. Well, I don't know where Andy Williams was. Maybe he was, taking a trip to Brazil or something. Must have been out of the country, because he's always first in line when it comes to doing a hit vocal from an instrumental. I mean, the man holds the record, but he missed on this one, because the vocal version, which was just as popular as the instrumental version, went to a guy from New York City, Vic Dana, the crooner from the Big Apple, and he had the vocal hit. Andy Mustard Williams goes, I wish I had more hair in my head I could pull it out.

guy was good. The guy was very, very good and very, very talented. He did all kinds of different approaches to music. I have his collection. And it all started with a song called Little Altar Boy. Remember that? It was on a 1961. That was his first hit. And from there, he just grew and grew and grew. And he did some very, very interesting. I loved Danger by him. Great song. Which was out a little bit earlier before that thing. Danger. And Danger. Great songs. And people just didn't respond. So he kind of faded away very quickly by the mid-60s. After that, he was history. It's a quarter before the hour of 3 o'clock as we go back in time and serve up the great memories. Because we got them right here every Saturday and Sunday. Notwithstanding, if there's no sports on. But yesterday it was abbreviated slightly show because we had the high school game. And I want to sneak in one more September song before we start the October debut songs. And this was out in 1962. It was the first half of a career by Chris Montez because he completely changed his style. He disappeared for a while in 63, 64, and he came back. Completely new sound for Chris Montez. This was the earlier sound, and this was a follow-up tune. Thank you very much, because I was getting kind of rather fed up with Let's Dance. Da, da, da, da, da, da, da, da, da. 5 months that was on the radio. I said, enough is enough. Bring out a new single. Thank you very much. Somebody was listening from September 1962. Chris Montez. No, no, no, no, no, no, no, no. That's not it. Come on, come on, come on. They keep doing this out of sequence. Makes you sound like a dummy. I think we got it right this time. Here we go.

0: Yeah, one of those hot bands out of the 80s from England. They keep hitting our shores with the hit records. The ABC band right there. And when Smokey, say, talking about Smokey Robinson, of course. It is 2:56, coming right back with a check on the weather and more of the great memories.
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5: Good afternoon, everyone. For this afternoon, any sunshine fades to thickening clouds with a shower around late. Look for a high temperature of 64. Tonight, watch for showers this evening, followed by breaking clouds after midnight. We'll have a low temperature near 50. For Monday, any early clouds will give way to sunshine. It'll be on the windy side with a high temperature of 67. Tuesday will be mostly sunny with a high near 58. And our outlook for Wednesday, there'll be lots of sunshine as the temperature climbs to a high in the middle 60s. For WATD and Precision Weather Forecasting, meteorologist Mike Redden.
0: And it's still relatively cool but very pleasant out there this afternoon. Beautiful day for October, considering, you know, because we've only lost 1 degree the past couple of hours. We started the show with 64 degrees and we're down to 63. 63 degrees outside our studios as we go back in time with some of the great memories that you grew up with. And you go, oh, I remember this song. What grade was I in when this was out? That's a reaction you have for some of these things. Let's go back in time with Miss Jeannie Knight.

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run. No doubt about it. One of the best ever right there. That's the mono version. That's what you want, not the stereo. We went through this before. The stereo version is a piece of crap. I'm telling you right to your face. Don't get the stereo version of that song. It is not worth listening to. The mono version is where it's at. Yeah, good old Del Baby recorded that in New York City on January 21st, 1961. Little did he know it was going to make his career. Because prior to that, he was just a struggling club performer. But that put him on the map. In fact, he had about four singles out prior to Runaway that did absolutely nothing. It took Runaway to make him a star, and featuring his keyboardist Max Crook on the Musitron there. Great stuff. It's 10 minutes after 3. We celebrate the memories every weekend here at 95.9 WATD. And here's one I never understood. You know, if he lets you get a really weird name with 18 syllables, why not put your last name beside your first name on the label? This was Don and the Good Times. Was he embarrassed by his name? Something to be ashamed of? Is the law looking for him? You know, the guy's name was Gallucci. What's wrong with that? Don and the Good Times from Portland, Oregon. One-hit wonders. I was really let down because these guys have the sound. They have got that Beach Boy feel to their music, and they were on a very reputable label. I said, I expect more. Nothing. One hit, and they were history. As we go back to the spring of 1967, Don and the Good Times.

0: Mm-hmm. Yeah, that's got life in it, huh? Boy, oh boy, oh boy. Last Kiss from J. Frank Wilson and the Cavaliers. It's 3:20. These are the memories. We're here with you until 5 o'clock today, followed by 2 hours great sports talk, Quinn Kelly and company, as we celebrate the memories, 50, 60, 70s, and beyond, which will roll along in just a moment.
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2: Great, something a little bit good there to look forward to a little bit later on this afternoon as we celebrate the Memories Sunday edition. It's the abbreviated day, which is only 4 hours. And if we have a full day on Saturday, it's from 1 p.m. until midnight because Larry comes in. And he also takes your request starting at 7 p.m. every Saturday evening. So either way, you're bound to hear some great super oldies. And we're the only people in Greater Boston doing it now. Nobody else is playing these things. So if you want those tunes, this is where you come every weekend. 3:23 is the time as we celebrate the memories. When this song was out, I was working a format at a country station because I wanted to work as many different formats as I could to learn all about all the different types of music. And I was playing country for a while, you know, 10-gallon hat stuff, John Wayne music. And on the playlist was this song. And I played it, and I said, what the hell is this? This is not a country singer. Who is this guy? And I did my research, and I found out he originally was from South Africa. He emigrated to London, which he called home the rest of his life. And I said, the guy is great. Who is this guy, this unknown guy named Roger Whittaker, whom you did not learn about until the last farewell? But I was playing this in early January of 1970, a single he had out, and I said, I'm going to get more of this guy's stuff. So by the time he became famous in the mid-70s, I already had all of his albums.

And a great tune. Yeah. Roger the man, Roger Whitaker right there, and New World in the Morning. It's 3:26. We have your memories, and it's time we did some October tunes. All right? Made up all the September ones we missed last weekend. So now it's time to get into the month of October. And here's one that I was surprised because they never came back with a follow-up tune. What these guys did was they had one major country hit. It crossed over onto the pop charts, and then their label used them as background singers for other country singers. They were the main go-to male chorus behind other country singers back in the 60s. That's how they made their real money, doing session work. But they did have one legitimate hit, which debuted in October 1965.

I actually have in my possession the album, the vinyl album that came from. You're saying, I never heard this in my life. You probably did, but don't recall it, because it wasn't nearly as possible or as popular as their original hit, which I played yesterday. All right, those are the Sun Rays, the brother group to the Beach Boys. And I Live for the Sun was their biggie, a June record. That came out in December, same year, 1965, and that was it for them. But they did some fine things. I have their vinyl album. It's probably a collector's item by now. 3:32, more of the memories now from 95.9 WATD.

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0: He lay face down on the desert sand, clutching a six-gun in his hand. Shot from behind, I thought he was dead, for under his heart was an ounce of lead. But a spark still burned, so I used my knife, and late that night, I saved the life of Ringo.
1: Ringo, Ringo.
0: I nursed him till the danger passed. The days went by, he mended fast. And then from dawn till setting sun, he practiced with that deadly gun. And hour on hour, I watched in awe. No human being could match the draw of Ringo. One day we rode the mountain crest, and I went east, and he went west. I took to law and wore a star, while he spread terror near and far. With lead and blood he gained such fame, all through the west they feared the name of Ringo. I knew someday I'd face the test, which one of us would be the best. And sure enough, the word came down that he was holed up in the town. I left the posse out in the street, and I went in alone to meet Ringo. They said my speed was next to none, but my lightning draw had just begun when I heard a blast that stung my wrist. The gun went flying from my fist, and I was looking down the bore of the deadly 44 of Ringo.
1: Ringo, Ringo.
0: They say that was the only time that anyone had seen him smile. He slowly lowered his gun, and then he

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1: He'll catch on any minute now.
0: Come and lay down by my side.
1: My, he's a big one.
0: Till the early morning light.
1: This looks like the beginning of a beautiful friendship.
0: All I'm taking is your time.
1: But shame, Doc.

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0: And so at last I understood that there was still a spark of good in Ringo.
1: Ringo. Ringo.
0: I blocked the path of his retreat. He turned and stepped into the He turned and stepped into the He turned and stepped into the He turned and stepped into the sea.
2: I don't care if you don't want me, I'm yours.
0: A moment later, he lay dead. The town was the shed a tear for Ringo.

0: The story spread throughout the land that I had beaten Ringo's hand. And it was just the years, they say, that made me put my guns away. But on his grave, they can't explain.
1: My disintegrating pistol!
0: Above the name of Ringo.
2: It gets lonely on the Ponderosa. All he wanted was a pen pal. 95.9 WAT.

0: turned out to be a monster recording for the Righteous Brothers. Never expected it to be that successful. In fact, you may find this a bit shocking. That was not the side of the 45 that was supposed to get on the radio. That was the throwaway side. They thought the other side had the hit potential, a song they did called Hung on You, okay? You may never have heard of it. That was supposed to be the hit side, and that was an afterthought. Yeah, unbelievable. And that was one of their biggest popular tunes. Unchained Melody, the B-side, became the hit. We'll be checking on South Shore weather in just a moment, and then get back to another hour of all the great memories.
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5: Good afternoon, everyone. For this afternoon, any sunshine fades to thickening clouds with a shower around late. Look for a high temperature of 64. Tonight, watch for showers this evening, followed by breaking clouds after midnight. We'll have a low temperature near 50. For Monday, any early clouds will give way to sunshine. It'll be on the windy side with a high temperature of 67. Tuesday will be mostly sunny with a high near 58. And our outlook for Wednesday, there'll be lots of sunshine as the temperature climbs to a high in the middle 60s. For WATD and Precision Weather Forecasting, meteorologist Mike Redden.
0: Well, you talk about accuracy. Michael got it right that time. He predicted a high today of 64. That's what we started with, a high temperature at 1 o'clock this afternoon. And we've lost only 3 degrees since that time. It's down to 61. 61 degrees outside our studios as we go back in time with a Philadelphia-based group known as the

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Yes, she drives you slightly out of your mind. The Fine Young Cannibals, taken from the title of a movie from years and years ago, featuring Roland Gift. How about that for a name? He's an actor, he's a singer, and they're all from England. There you go. Well, She Drives Me Crazy, former number one song, tail end of the 80s that song was out.

highlighting the use of a great chorus behind you. That's why I played it. That's the guy who gave you Susie Baby, or Susie Darlin, I should say, back in 58. He gave us that a year later, an album track from Robin Luke. Up a Susie Darlin, I thought you'd... Same guy. And he had a few hits back way back when, the late 50s, early 60s. But I always thought that was a cute little number, 5 minutes more. He can't get enough of that wonderful stuff. That's what it's all about.

A lot of people seem to like that version because the song's been done multiple times. Tommy Edwards gave it to you back in the 50s. And there was a version by Bobby Vinton. He did a hit.

0: version of it. That's Kathy Jean and the Roommates. And I love to see it in print because they often misspell roommates. They put one M in it, right? So it's Kathy Jean and the Roommates. The Roommates. Or the Roommates. The other. Put the two M's in. Thank you very much. You can afford the ink. It is 4:22 as we celebrate the Sunday edition of the Memories.
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0: This next tune really amazed me because I've always liked New York doo-wop, and of course, Dion's at the top of the heap. So whenever he came out with an album, I'd pick up the album automatically, not knowing that it's going to take four or five singles off the album. So you have these songs like 18 months ahead of time, right? Which was great. But this one, this is from the Lovers Who Wander album. And I think they weren't anticipating the success they had with that single, because if you look at the spine of the album, all right, not the back of the album, front of the spine, it's a different title. They anticipated releasing another song off that album as the title track. And I listened to it and I said, this is crap. This is really bad stuff. I'm glad they didn't go that way. It was called Born to Cry. And I said, no, that's no good. Stick with Lovers Who Wander. And that became the title of the track. And they had about four or five singles taken from it. And here is your title track from Dion and the Del Satins.
5: When she kissed me, I was born. Then she said goodbye. Then I knew right away I was born to cry. Now I'm happy and the joke's on her. 'Cause I found that place for love.

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0: We talked a little bit on yesterday's show about Bruce and Terry, how they had established that Beach Boy feel to their music. And because they could hit the high notes, the low notes, and the Beach Boys were known for that. And I played something by them, their first hit on their own, Bruce and Terry, in 1964, Summer Means Fun. But they also did backing of other people. And this is a very good example how people were faked out, thinking, that's the Beach Boys with Wayne Newton, son of a gun. No, it's Bruce and Terry, actually, doing the Beach Boys sound behind Wayne Newton back in 1966.

you can just feel the soul dripping out of every pore, can't you? Ah, Pat Boone with his soul singers backing him up. I'll bet Fats had a cardiac when he heard that. My goodness. Yeah, he didn't want to do these tunes. Okay, that's in his favor. But the label master said, you're going to cut this one. So you work for us. We don't work for you. Which was true. They're hired hands. So you record whatever they want you to record. But when he did Tutti Frutti, I said, that's it. I'm through. I'm going to another planet. I can't take this anymore. The thing is, Tutti Frutti, I think, outcharted the original version, Little Richard. Oh, the taste of the buying public is beyond me. But there you go. Ain't that a shame? The Pat Boone soulful version, because it's groovy. Okay, enough of that. I thought I'd like to sneak this one in. Sometimes you like to hear original versions of songs that you never knew existed. And the hit version that you were familiar with is actually a later recording, which was the case in 1981 with Betty Davis Eyes, all right? Betty Davis Eyes, one of the biggest hits of the decade. And when I heard it, I said, this is going to revolutionize the music industry, and it did. The thing is, it wasn't the original version. It was written and originally recorded by Jackie DeShannon in 1975. It was an album filler track. And it sounded like a saloon song, an Old West saloon song. And I said, it's all right, but it doesn't have hit written all over it. So I'm going to play the original version of Betty Davis Eyes, which was a big, big, big hit in 1981. And here it was 6 years earlier, the original version with Jackie DeShannon.

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8: Well, we got time for a few more selections to wrap up the show here, because it's just about 9 minutes away from the top of the hour. And this is kind of an interesting song, because this is a song that the lead vocalist did not like. They told me to shout the damn thing. I didn't want to do it. And Berry Gordy said, that's the one. That's your next single. When he listened to all the tracks they recorded, and Levi Stubbs went bananas. He says, no, it's terrible. He said, wrong. It's going to be your biggest hit. And guess who was right? Berry Gordy, the man who founded Motown.

0: Just 30 days left before the midterm elections, some key races are heating up. President Trump this week has stops planned in Nebraska and Texas, rallying for Republican candidates there. ABC News Washington Bureau Chief Rick Klein has more on Democrats' plans for the midterms.
1: They need to break through in places like Alaska, Iowa, Ohio, Texas, maybe even Kansas. That's all of those are states that Trump won by double digits in 2024. Again, a reach, but maybe not impossible. The New York Times Siena poll out just yesterday has Democrats either up or tied statistically, very close races in all of those deep red states that I just mentioned.
0: The search for six people aboard that medical transport plane continues today after the Coast Guard said it located a debris field from the lost aircraft off the coast of Nantucket. That plane had been traveling from Bermuda to Boston. And a U.S. Marine's behind bars in Japan in connection with an apparent murder robbery. This is ABC News. The White House is drawing new scrutiny over a series of taxpayer-funded ads featuring President Trump. The New York Times reporting Trump personally directed the Office of Management and Budget to fine government money for the ads. ABC's Jay O'Brien.
2: At least $3.5 million of taxpayer money spent so far, according to one estimate. The funds coming from the Department of Homeland Security, which last month awarded a $20 million contract to a Maryland ad agency days before the TV spots rolled out. Federal records show it came via a section of the Customs and Border Protection budget for commemorative events, typically used to pay for things like memorials for officers killed in the line of duty or commendation ceremonies, according to a congressional report.
0: Some Democrats now calling for an investigation. And the Bouquet fire near Santa Clarita, California, has grown to more than 1,000 acres. That fire now 30% contained. I'm Mike Dubusky, ABC News.
3: 95.9 WATD. Good afternoon. 502-60. A light shower degrees outside our South Shore studios. It'll kind of be this pattern overnight, a little bit less, 50 degrees. And then tomorrow,

0: Not bad. 67. We start out cloudy, some sun later in the day, and the rest of the week, hey, not bad for a fall. Here's all the details with Mike Redden.
1: Good afternoon, everyone. For this afternoon, any sunshine fades to thickening clouds with a shower around late. Look for a high temperature of 64. Tonight, watch for showers this evening, followed by breaking clouds after midnight. We'll have a low temperature near 50. For Monday, any early clouds will give way to sunshine. It'll be on the windy side with a high temperature of 67. Tuesday will be mostly sunny with a high near 58. And our outlook for Wednesday, there'll be lots of sunshine as the temperature climbs to a high in the middle 60s. For WATD and Precision Weather Forecasting, meteorologist Mike Redden.
0: Thank you very much, Mike. Coming up is the Sports Exchange. First off, a quick update for you on the NASCAR details. Last night you had the O'Reilly race at Las Vegas Speedway. Tonight, in about a half hour, the Cup Series is in action. Your top 10 from yesterday's race is Corey Day, Carson Kvaal, Jesse Love, Brent Cruz, Taylor Gray, Sam Mayer, Jeremy Clements, William Sawalich, Austin Hill, and Anthony Alfredo. The Cup Series top 10 as they get ready to go tonight is Denny Hamlin, Ty Gibbs, Christopher Bell, Chase Briscoe, Tyler Reddick, Kyle Larson, Austin Cindric, William Byron, Bubba Wallace, and Carson Hocevar. Again, 5:30 tonight. But keep it right here. The Sports Exchange is coming up.
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3: I'm Quinn Kelly, and these are your Sports Exchange Sports Headlines. The Patriots even their record back up at 500 today with a 29-26 victory out in Buffalo. Drake May rebounded nicely, 3 touchdowns against just 1 pick, though he did also have a fumble in the win, 269 through the air, 54 on the ground. Hunter Henry led them with receiving, but it was an Efton Chisholm diving catch at the end that gave the Patriots the victory before Josh Allen through a timely interception for the Bills. Patriots will be back in action next week as they look to get above 500. Looking elsewhere around the NFL. Early game today back out in London town. Colts beat the Commanders 30-13. Elsewhere in the early window, the Jags beat the Bengals 22-17. The Giants with a pick six to walk it off 36-24 over the Cards. The Rams beat the Eagles 24-20, and the Packers sent the Buccaneers to 0-4 with a 17-14 victory. Looking into the live window right now, Seahawks up 7-3 on the Chargers. 3-0 game. Broncos leading the Niners, and Chiefs and Raiders tied right now at 7 apiece. The Bruins back in action last night on the back end of a back-and-back, or a back-to-back, excuse me, and they ran out of gas. Got the early lead, but lose 4-1 to Minnesota. They'll be back at home Monday night to take on the Senators at 7:30. I'm Quinn Kelly. Those are your headlines. Time for the show.
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3: All right, welcome in, welcome in. Happy Sunday night to you folks. A much happier one than we've had the last couple of weeks. Patriots back in the win column. We'll have full post-game recap coming up for you. And we've got a couple of guests off the top. We are going to be joined first by the Norwell Clippers. We've got Cohasset coming in right after that. Full edition of the Sports Exchange tonight. Quinn Kelly with you now. We'll have Johnny Rourke and Brendan Connolly coming up in hour number two as well. But first, we welcome in George Bonnevie, Jack Lucarelli, Colin Gerhardt, Xander Wilkinson, and Ryan Bonzani. Welcome in, boys, and congratulations. Big win over Abington. Thanks for joining us.
4: Thank you for having us.
5: Thank you for having us.
3: Yeah, fun game against Abington. We were talking just a little bit here. Great environment walking into that game. Certainly felt like a big game. I'll ask you guys this. I know it's early in the season. That's the opening night of league play. For us, and I think for people from the outside, you see the first power rankings. You guys are both up near the top of D6. We know the way the league has gone the last couple of years. Did this feel like as important a game as it went towards the league title picture inside for you guys as it did for us on the outside?
4: Yeah, I mean, I'd definitely say so. Every time we play Abington, we know it's going to be a good game. the atmosphere at their house. They got the light show and everything, so that, I feel like that does add something. Yeah. Every year we also battle it out. Last year we lost one to them, so I feel like that didn't sit well with us. Mm. And we know that like it's the start of league play for us, so it was a big one for us.
5: We also felt that going into it, we knew that that game could be the deciding factor of who wins the league. So all week we were just talking about how important it was and how it could be important in the end.
3: That was exactly what you saw last year, and I'm glad you bring that up. Jack, I mean, you're kind of in a unique position in that you played them all 4 years. So you guys were 3-0 or 4-0, I think. 3-0 going into last year. Mm-hmm. Tough loss, and you get one back this year. How much did last year's game kind of carry in the week leading up? How much was that a motivating factor for you guys?
4: It was definitely a huge motivating factor for us. I mean, all off season we get up 6 a.m. lifts, and I mean, all we talk about is the two losses we had in the regular season, mm-hmm. Scituate and Abington. And I mean, neither of them sat well with us. And to get them back this year, to get Abington back this year, felt pretty sweet.
3: 3-1 start to the season. You guys are rocking and rolling. And I think the best part, too, was seeing the rebound. I mean, we've kind of talked about on the show, like, you know, pound for, you guys returned so much talent this year. You get to the Super Bowl last year, come up a little bit short, but you got a ton of pieces all over the board. Feels like you guys are in for a great season. And then maybe, I don't know what it was, I felt like the response to a tough week against Scituate, who's pound for pound maybe the best team in the area right now at least, the response was maybe people doubting you guys a little bit. I feel like Abington was getting a lot of respect going into this game, maybe you guys not quite as much. Do you feel like coming out of that game glad to kind of assert yourself back into the picture? Because it wasn't just a win, it was a pretty handled win.
6: Yeah, in Scituate, we didn't play great. We had to figure some stuff out on the line, and we really had to bounce back. You know, going into Abington against basically their whole town, we had to kind of rely on each other, not just, like, focus on ourselves. And we did exactly that and dominated.
3: Take me inside kind of coming off of that, because you quickly focus on, hey, we want to respond well against Abington. But you can take a lot from losses. I mean, you often learn more from losses than wins. So a tough game in Scituate. What was kind of the mentality coming out of that game, and where do you feel like you guys were able to tune things up?
7: I think during practice we just needed to do better, and I think a lot of guys stepped up, like D-line, O-line. We saw a lot of new faces start on Archie's and against Abington, and they've been doing great so far. So I think those new kids have been a major factor.
5: And I think it didn't matter who we had the next week after Scituate. We knew we were a lot better than what we showed against Scituate. So that whole week of practice, it was more about ourselves and less the opponent. So we just had to get better all around.
3: Well,
4: I'd also say the loss. You said it shows you more about yourself when you mm-hmm. lose. I also thought it helped us better understand that, like, we're not easily going to get back there first week in December. Like, yeah. We need to humble ourselves and then focus on the next week's opponent right away.
3: You guys get a down Archie's team after that, but I think the response has been very impressive. 42 points in back-to-back weeks. The offense is humming. The defensive stand, we said you gave Abington, you know, a short field ahead of the half, but realistically, outside of their opening drive of the game, you were pretty locked down, which was kind of, you know, we saw that you guys did that against them a couple years ago. Kind of had a similar feel in reverse to the game we had last year, but you guys were able to kind of take care of business. So now back-to-back weeks, you're cruising again, you're 3-1, you see the power rankings come out, you're up near the top. Let me just ask there, it's early in the season, a lot's going to change within those rankings, but did you check in on them when they first came out?
4: I mean, absolutely. I feel like every team's checking in on those power rankings.
6: Yeah.
4: We want to see where we stand, we want to see where the competition stands, and it's important to everyone.
6: Yeah, seeing Abington above us at first, you know, kind of lit a fire under some of us. Like, I know I was, like, kind of pissed off because, you know, we had a really tough loss against Scituate. We knew we had to bounce back. Had Abington above us at first, and we knew we had to make a statement, and that's what we did.
3: Yeah, absolutely. That is. Take me inside the game a little bit. Let's talk about where things go. You come right down the field. You have a great first drive, but, I mean, really, a big third down conversion. Jack, you have the long touchdown run. They come back and they respond right away, and then you guys settled in from there. Getting out to the 2-score lead and putting a little bit of distance in between you, what was the feeling of the momentum shift there, and then your kind of response coming out in the second half when it got tight again? I saw you gave one of you, I think maybe you, Jack, gave a quote about how important it was to make that initial stop coming out of the half there to give yourself some breathing room. But talk to me about just how you took control in the game.
4: Yeah, I mean, coming out of the half, we kind of offense kind of gave him a touchdown. Defense, like, they got the ball on, like, I don't know, our 30-yard line or something. Mm-hmm. So we knew coming out of half, we needed to stop. We needed to kill their momentum and then capitalize on that after. And that's important. Then we'd go up a two-score lead, and coming back from that's hard, so.

0: Yeah, before the half, they scored, obviously, and our coach talked about stopping their momentum, like, with whatever we could do, and we did that, you know. Defense came out just, like, hyped up after half. Like, we were all kind of tired before half, and after we got a little rested up and just kind of fired out.
1: Let me ask, because I want to go to the decision that precipitates that, and that's going for it on 4th and 5 on your own end of the field, and giving them that short field right before the half where it felt like you had all the momentum, and that gave them a little bit of breath within that game. And we kind of talked on the broadcast about how, you know, that's a real confident move, and not just, hey, I believe my offense can get 5 yards on this play. That's a move you make if you feel like, hey, we're the better team here, and if we don't get this, we're going to be able to make it. So what did that... You know, I assume that was Coach Pithy's decision. What kind of message did you guys take from that in the game, and then not getting it? Obviously, you know, what's the mental response to that?
2: You know, I definitely think going forward is, like, I like the aggression on it. You know, mm-hmm. You always think with, especially with our offense, you know, if you give us a little bit, we're gonna go get it. We're gonna take it. But I think even just like losing that, just like staying on the field for defense, like you really get like that motivated to, like, you gotta go right now, or it's not gonna be good, because you know they're gonna get the momentum, and we're just really trying to go just tough with a short field.
1: Talk to me about the particular challenges that you face going up against that team. They're obviously, I feel like with each passing year, a more and more capable passing offense as well. We saw, I think it was Nick Johnson, his name, number 8, had a kind of an explosion of a game. He wasn't really on radars and had a big game. Talk to me about the challenge that they present and how you were able to kind of neutralize it.
0: Yeah, we knew they were a good passing team. Our corners had to step up, and they did. They limited them to a few receptions, you know. Corners played amazing. Bonzo played amazing, had a few good pass breakups, but really came down to the ground-and-pound offense versus our defense, you know. With their dives and stuff, our inside guys knew we had to just absolutely blow their plays up, you know, and that's what we did.
1: Yeah, you guys won at the point of attack. And, I mean, that, especially when you have a team running their offense, I mean, that's where the game is won or lost, right? It's in the first 3 yards at the line of scrimmage. And you guys just were the more physical team, it felt like, in this. We talked, again, a little bit before you guys came on. They got some big fellas on flipping to the other side of the ball. On the defensive side, they got some big guys, and you were starting to push them. The ground game was working. What was the key to that battle on the offensive side?
2: Took their will away quick. I'd say, you know, just going down, such that first drive, felt like when we scored, it was easy. You know, we had a lot of faith in our offense, and we just kept running it down their mouth. They couldn't do anything. Eventually, they just don't want to play anymore.
1: It felt a little bit, I mean, that's pointed, but that is what it feels like. You know, you get up a couple of scores, and then you were able to kind of grind out some drives, and you take Will away eventually in the game. Jack, I got to ask, I think we have you for 13 career touchdowns against Abington. So what do you like about the matchup?
3: I mean, we're very familiar with each other. It's a huge league rivalry, sorry. Mm-hmm. So I feel like there's just a little bit of extra motivation going in the game. I mean, everyone gets up for the game. Yeah. It basically decides the league the past couple years. And this year we wanted to get back at them, so there's a little bit of extra motivation going into it.
1: Yeah, you guys have had the better hand of the matchup, generally speaking, over the last few years here. It was back and forth once upon a time, that, you know, well before you guys. But this senior class in particular has experienced a lot of winning against Abington. And, you know, I hesitate to put, you know, kind of the final notes on, you know, your quote-unquote career against Abington, because it does feel like it's not unlikely that you guys could find a way back to each other in the D6 playoffs again. So, when keeping that in mind, just in terms of message sent to the league, right? I think everybody looks up and says, hey, those are the two teams we're circling this year, Norwell and Abington. Is there an added bonus in your mind to having that game be the first one in league play? Not only to get Abington out of the way, but to say to everybody, you got EB coming up, you got Rockin coming up, like, that's what we did to them, this is what's coming your way.
0: Yeah, honestly, we just kind of wanted to show how tough we were going into that game. Like, last year, we weren't tough enough. We got kind of manhandled, and just we ended up losing, and it was a huge motivating factor of the fact that we just, like, played terrible last year and bounced back this year and just kind of gave it to them.
3: I mean, Abington's also seen as a respected program. Mm-hmm. That message to the other league, I mean, we can't underestimate EB coming up, then Rockland, then Middleborough. So, I mean, I'd say we set the tone almost with that game, mm-hmm. and then we just got to carry that out the next couple weeks.
1: Excellent. All right, I want to take a little bit more of a kind of holistic picture on the season. Talk to me, and we'll do that by taking a step back. I've seen you, Jack, but not the collective, since Fairhaven. I know that immediate thought has to be coming off hey, for you guys in particular, we're coming back next year, and I want to get back there next year. I got another crack at this. What has kind of the approach been this off season? How much did you carry that forward with you into the season, and why is this year going to be different?
4: We all, that feeling walking off that field was awful, awful. Like, the next day we were like, we got to buy in right now. Like, December 5th, we were all hanging out, like, with the seniors kind of last time. We were like, we have to buy in for next year, like, right now. And if we didn't do that, we know we couldn't get, we didn't have a chance of getting back there. And we all bought in all winter, all spring, all summer, and now we're here and we're ready to go.
1: Could you feel a different kind of intensity in the off season?
4: 100%.
0: Yeah, for 100%. Sure.
3: 100%. Well, we also now understood what it took to get there.
1: Sure.
3: So, using that and then the extra motivation added on top of losing, like, you play all that time and then you lose in the big game. I just feel like now we understand what we have to do to get back there, and then we can't lose focus of that.
1: Is there any, I mean, not that it doesn't take away the loss, but I imagine the experience still pretty incredible getting to go and play there.
0: Mm-hmm. Yeah.
1: Are you able to kind of look back on that and reflect in any positive way, or is it just I'm pretty hyper-focused on the fact that the result didn't go the way I wanted?
3: I mean, right now, I'm more hyper-focused on the result.
1: Yeah.
3: But, I mean, looking back on it, sure, like, when I graduate, I'll be like, yeah, it's kind of cool to play where the Pats play.
1: I got, like, 100 more days, and then I can start thinking how cool that was. Yeah. Awesome. All right, well, tell me a little bit about this season, because I know preseason there was a little bit of a conversation about wanting to add some more kind of dynamism to the offense a little bit, and I think a lot of you are part of that. But talk to me about what you guys are doing differently this year, what you've kind of added to the arsenal.
3: I mean, offensively, our whole backfield returned, and then George and Xander, our line, returned. So we have a little bit of experience, and guys are stepping up this year. Colin, absolute dog, Charlie Hajar in the backfield with me. So, like, I mean, me personally, I can rely on all the guys around me. Mm. I don't need to do something crazy. And then Coach Pithy, he's always drawing up some random play that he can figure out, and it always works. So.
1: Good stuff. Let me ask you, Jack, I mean, I think that over the course of a season, is usage rate a conversation? I mean, not just for you, for any of you. I mean, we looked at last year's numbers, and Colin, I mean, for Jack to have the numbers that he had, and there were still being enough ball to go around for you to have the numbers you had. Like, you guys were just an unbelievable offense. But because you guys have so many different guys, is there a talk about spreading the wealth simply for staying fresh and making sure that everybody is healthy for the long run?
0: Yeah, for sure. You know, being able to switch between Bonzo at running back, me at running back, and Charlie, all three, like, whatever we need, and, like, different types of running backs, too, like, makes it so much easier. Like, if he's banged up, I'm here to, like, back him up. If I'm banged up, he's here to back me up. Like, just having that freshness and, like, just being able to rely on each other is so important.
1: And George and Xander, I want to know, just, like, you got some serious dogs behind you. Let me say, first, do you enjoy getting to have these guys, and what's kind of the challenge on your end blocking for these guys, or do they make it a little bit easier on you?
5: They make it so much easier. They, like, if I miss a block, they can juke out, like, two more guys and get an extra 3 yards when it could have been, like, a loss for one or something like that. So it's great to have them back there.
1: Any difference in approach, given that you got certainly different style runners behind you? Is there any difference kind of guy-to-guy that you find?
2: Not really. I mean, like, we just try to give them away, and we know, like, if we just give them any sliver of daylight, they can go and hit it, and we know they're going to make plays, and it feels good to just rely on those guys and know that they rely on us too.
1: Certainly. We talk about all the weapons, Jack. I know that there was at least some conversation about, hey, maybe we're going to throw it a little bit more this year. I know that's something you've been capable of, and this might be just kind of an impression from the outside, but it feels like year by year by year, it's been less and less and less from your freshman to junior year. Now this year, are you guys still focused on, hey, we want to make sure that that's a part of the offense? Like, we know you're capable of it, but is there an effort to work it in, and how do you kind of resist the, we're going to face a lot of teams where we can just run it 30 times a game and win a game that way, but we want to put something else on tape?
3: Yeah, I mean, every team should respect our run game. I mean, that's what we're known for. But our pass game is capable of moving the ball. I mean, we pass more to keep the defense on their toes. They still need to respect it and everything. So we're very capable of hitting those deep shots, those quick yardage plays, getting the first down. But I feel like our pass game more builds off our run game, and that's why it can be so effective at sometimes.
1: I was wondering, because we saw, there was just one in particular play that really stood out. I think it was just, I think, just a simple slant route to Cole in this game where you just hit him and he just had inside leverage. He's like 6'5". I mean, that feels like against a lot of teams you're going to see in the playoffs –

0: that's probably going to be there all day. So as you get deeper into the playoffs, you know, presumably say this is the path that we go down here, and you find yourself in tighter games, how important is it to have that part of the offense at least keyed in so that when you need it, you know you can go to it with confidence?
1: Yeah, I mean, I can't take credit for that adjustment. That was Coach Pithy calling that. But that's just, like, nice to have. I mean, Cole's a 6'6 receiver. That's just nice to throw it backside.
0: Short of him again.
1: Have him go up and get it. Yep. And then our field side receiver, Gouldy, he's a solid 6'4, I'd say. And we have a quick little slot, Woody. So we have weapons all around us, and we're definitely capable of moving the ball passing-wise.
2: Yeah, being able to have those three dogs just support our run game, too, just brings so much diversity and help. Like knowing I can run the ball and have my receivers just catch all the time, it's just great.
0: So as we look forward here going down the road in the season, what's going to be the biggest factor in your success? Like taking stock of the first 4 weeks, you're at the midway point of the season. It's crazy that we're already here. We're halfway done through the regular season. Taking stock of what's happened to this point, what do you guys feel like is going to be the biggest key to you continuing to have success and getting on a roll here, maybe going on a run back to Gillette?
2: I think the biggest key there is just really not underestimating any team, really dialing in and just being as aggressive as possible. We have to be the toughest team around, and we know that. We kind of showed it against Abington. That's what we wanted to do. We wanted to be tougher than them, and that's what we're going to bring to every other game we have.
3: I also think, like, it's just staying healthy and being able to lean on all the guys that we have. So, like, if someone's banged up, we have so many other guys to lean on, and which is just so helpful in the long run.
0: Let me ask, too, and I mean, this is just the reality of it. You're going to go now four straight games against opponents that you are expected to beat, right? I know that internally it's got to be week to week. Don't underestimate anybody. But is there a certain challenge in that you walk into games now? And, I mean, I know that's the way it's been for you guys for most of your time here in varsity. But there's a short time for Norwell High where that wasn't really the case, not that long ago. So is there a challenge playing that way? Do you find that week to week when you go in, knowing, A, that you're going to get everybody's best shot, and, B, that the expectation now is that you win these games, does that put a little bit of extra pressure on you?
1: I would say it does, but then we have to rise to that pressure. Mm-hmm. I mean, we want everyone's best shot. We want the expectations. We want to be hunted. We want everyone to circle our game on the calendar. And I feel like going into that week by week is slowly just going to prepare us to the playoffs, where every week is just that important, because then you just don't know if you win or you lose.
0: Awesome. What do you think was the biggest kind of learning experience in going through the playoffs last year that's going to help in the run this year?
2: Definitely just the pressure, you know, having to go through, like if you don't win, you're done, you know? Mm-hmm. Like a bunch of returning guys that already know that's like the expectation or like what we have to do. Just teaching the younger guys, not the younger guys, but the guys coming in this year, that too, like, that it's that important that we need to just rise to the occasion.
0: And do you try to carry that? I mean, obviously it's not the same way in the regular season. That said, a capable team in Abington, you know, it is sort of that way towards a league title, right? I mean, you still gotta win week to week to week to make sure you lock that down. But do you try to carry that kind of same mentality in a given week that, hey, there's no other option. It's win or not.
3: I think definitely yes, because you gotta set yourself up. You know, to have a good playoff run, you gotta get a good seed, and that takes every regular season game. You can't take a game off. You have to go.
0: So I asked you earlier about the power rankings. Is that something that you feel like week to week is on the bulletin board? You're focusing on where you guys are sitting, and you're trying to make sure that we're maintaining a high seed.
1: I mean, absolutely, because we always have that bigger picture of playing in the playoffs for first week of December. But I feel like we also can't lose our focus week to week. I mean, playoffs is everything, but then you can't get to the playoffs if you can't win these next couple weeks. So,
0: awesome. I'm sure we will see you again, but I do always like to just ask with the seniors, kind of big picture here. You know, you're going to have, I mean, these are your last, at most, seven games here. I don't want to be kicking you out the door already, but has there been goal setting just kind of for each of you individually in your mind of like, hey, this is the way that I want to go out. This is the mark that I kind of want to leave here for Norwell High.
1: State championship.
0: That's it?
2: Yeah, state championship.
0: Makes it pretty simple, yeah. Right? It's just one thing.
2: Good after losing last year, you know, it left a terrible taste in our mouth. I think for a whole month it was the only thing I could think about, you know, like I just want to go back there. That's all I want.
0: All right. Simple. It makes it easier. Just simple goal. Go out and get it. All right. Well, boys, thank you. We appreciate you coming in. We're going to see you. I think we got you. We'll be in town for Rockland, so we'll see you for that game. Good luck the rest of the way. Good luck next week against EB, and we'll talk to you soon, I'm sure.
2: Thanks for having us. Yeah, thank you.
0: Yeah. All right. We're going to hit a break. When we come back, we should be getting right into the Cohasset Skippers on the other side. We got Sports Exchange rolling on back after this.
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0: I'm Quinn Kelly. These are your Sports Exchange Sports Headlines. Patriots back in the win column today with a 29-26 victory over the Buffalo Bills. Drake May got himself back in order today. 269 through the air, 54 on the ground. Three touchdowns. Did turn the ball over twice, but it was a dime to Efton Chisholm. Dive and catch in the end zone that made the difference. Josh Allen not so lucky on the other side with a poor interception in the waning moments of the game. Patriots improved to 2-2. Bills fall to 3-1. Looking elsewhere around the NFL, in the active window right now, Vikings up on the Dolphins 6-0. 10-7 lead for the Raiders over the Chiefs. Broncos up at the two-minute warning in the second on the 49ers 3-0. And the Seahawks lead the Chargers early in the second 7-3. Colts and Commanders were out in London today. Colts got the runaway victory 30-13. Other big games around the NFL. Jags over the Bengals 22-17. Giants got a walk-off pick six to improve to 3-1 with their 36-24 victory over the Cardinals. And the Rams beat the Eagles 24-20. Bees on the back end of a back-and-back last night lose to the Wild 4-1. They'll be back in action tomorrow night at the Garden, 7:30 puck drop against the Ottawa Senators. I'm Quinn Kelly. Those are your headlines. Back to the show.
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0: All right, welcome back into the Sports Exchange. Quinn Kelly with you here in hour number one, and we are joined by the Cohasset Skippers. Fresh off their big win over Randolph, and we're making a little live transition, so I'm going to have the boys give me first and last and introduce yourself around the room.
9: Chris McSweeney.
10: James Joyce.
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13: I'm Jed Sita.
14: And I'm Max Session.
0: Awesome. Thanks for joining us, boys. Congrats on the big win. Glad to have you in here.
9: Thank you.
0: Tell me, what was going right out there? Jed, I'll start with you because clearly it was the passing offense. You guys found something early. They were struggling defensively all throughout the game. What did you see in this one? I feel like the offense has been rolling the last couple weeks.
13: Yeah, we've been looking really good the last couple of weeks. We came out hot. We had a game plan. We tried to run the ball. Didn't look too hot. They got a big box coming up front, so we're like, hey, we got guys, we got wide receivers, let's move the ball around, let's throw it, let's put it through the air, and we made plays. So,
0: And it felt like as the game wore on, it did end up kind of setting up the ground game. It felt like in the second half you were able to get that going as well. But you go into an environment there in Randolph, we were remarking, I mean, just it had been a couple years since we've been out there, and

0: Obviously, they've had some success, and a pretty good game day environment. It was a live crowd, a lot of people there. You get to go on the road, one of your, I guess, longer road trips. Talk to me about stepping into a, you know, quote-unquote hostile environment and coming out and performing and getting the win.
1: Yeah, I know. Like, they big marching band, we noticed when we walked in, you know, make a lot of noise, big crowd, kids everywhere. We got people talking to us as we come off the bus. They're kind of everywhere, but, you know, just got to treat like every other game and block out the noise and play your game and have fun.
0: Talk to me about how important this game was as far as it goes with with league title implications. I know it's the first game for you guys of league play, but I think everybody looks at you two as the top two teams. So many times in recent years, it has been a really important game as far as the league title picture goes. So going into this game, how much did you feel the importance of it?
1: Oh, yeah, we knew this was a big game coming into it. Like, our coach has been saying all week, like, this is a big momentum shifter and big step towards the league championship. You know, like, this is a really good team. They haven't lost in 16 games or something. It's been a while, and, you know, we know it's important. We want to kick their ass.
0: You were close. You quite caught yourself. I think that we'll check with the FCC. I think that plays. Kind of a slow go in this one, but you guys, you found your rhythm. Tell me a little bit about it, anybody, about through the course of this game, where the offense was taking a little bit to get itself going. Maybe that was the ground game early that kind of wasn't working out, but after that opening touchdown, it felt like just a long time until you were able to get back in the end zone. How do you kind of stay engaged through that and then eventually pull away the way you did?
2: I think especially focusing on our defense, I think we got the ball back to our offense a lot. Offense and defensive line, it was a grind. You know, they have the size advantage with us. And I think once we got our first score and they responded with another one, we took advantage of our throwing game, like Jed said. And our line was doing well with pass protection, so I think that was a big important factor of kind of our success during that game.
0: Not an unfamiliar style of offense you guys go against. You'll see that a lot, and I'm sure once you get in the playoffs as well. But talk to me a little bit about the challenge that presents. I mean, they've got some guys that, listen, the ball is on you quickly, so the importance of kind of winning at that point of attack. Talk to me a little bit about the challenge they present defensively.
2: I think defensively, I would say their line is a big focus, and then their secondary, their linebackers definitely also gave us some trouble. But I think, you know, keeping your head up and moving your feet, using your feet, and getting leverage on those bigger players was a key important factor. I think we also came in knowing that we were going to be a more conditioned team, and then keep chipping away and, you know, tiring them out, giving us that advantage also helped a lot.
0: Awesome. Talk to me, I think I had poor phrasing on my part, but their ground game, what was the key for you guys in this one to slowing it down? What do you feel like was going right for you in that respect?
3: I honestly think it was game planning-wise. The coaches did a really nice job of, while we were on offense, when we could control everything, kind of going play after play after play and tiring them out. So then when they got back on offense, their line wasn't getting off the ball as quickly, and then it kind of all correlated back to that.
0: Goes back to the conditioning piece. Makes a lot of sense. And you guys able to stretch them then down the field. And it felt like that was a big piece of it as well. And even if it wasn't, I mean, you had a couple of busted coverages where you guys got open down there and maybe made it a little bit easier on you, Jed. But then when it wasn't so easy, you guys were winning 50-50 balls. You had a couple of the closer 50-50 balls we're going to see. Jay, I gotta apologize, James. I had you for two, and I think I gave James Sunday the credit on the best catch of the night.
4: James Sunday did not score.
0: My bad on that.
5: It's okay.
0: That was a fantastic play. But talk to me a little bit about that. You guys were battling there on the outside and helping Jed out a lot. What was going on there from your perspective at the receiver position?
6: Yeah. I mean, we came in knowing Jed has an arm to go throw those like big 50-50 balls. He has a very strong arm. So it's great to go into a game knowing if a running work doesn't play out how we think it could, we can always go back to the passing game. So when our running stopped a little, it was good to go to that passing. And yeah, it's just good two-way like that.
0: Yeah, good complementary offense. Yeah. Let me ask you, just older brother, seeing your younger brother have so much success here early in the season, was there a little bit like, all right, I have to have my breakout game because this guy's getting all the headlines?
6: Yeah, it puts like a good pressure on you.
0: I like
6: to compete a little.
0: Mike, I hear they call you Moose.
7: Yeah, they do.
0: Why do they call you Moose?
7: That was given to me at the age of like 3 or 4.
0: Oh, yeah?
7: By my old

0: oldest brother, not James.
1: Okay.
0: And yeah, I just stuck. It went through sports, went through school.
1: Yeah, that makes a moose because he's a dog. No, what are you, like 12 pounds, 8 ounces at birth, something like that? Big baby, I assume?
0: I was a pretty big baby.
1: Yeah, good stuff. Tell me from your perspective, because you guys have been getting it going. Obviously, a quote-unquote tough start to the year, right? You lose two games. But we were talking a little bit on the broadcast. Tough start in that you guys have set the bar so high for yourselves, right? Those were two division two and a division three team that you guys go against. I'm sure that you would tell me there were moments in that game you guys could have won both of those games. But at the same time, tough opponents one way or another. So you go into Plymouth North, and it was the ground game that stars in that one. You go into Randolph, it's the passing attack that really takes center focus. Having those back-to-back weeks to get you back to 500 where you showed the kind of full breadth of what you can do offensively, how big have these last 2 weeks been to get you guys kind of catapulting into league play here?
2: I guess I'll start with this one. We got the ground game going early against Plymouth North, and I think that because of the way Michael and Jed were performing on the ground, it really opened up our passing game, and it kind of exposed us to the fullest capabilities we had. I recall Jed threw for over 200 yards that game. So, you know, you get the ground game going, you get your passing game going, and that just opens up the doors for the next couple of games. And we really took it to them in Randolph in the air just because we knew we could because of how Jed's been performing, the line's been protecting him. And, yeah, just kind of rolled from there.
1: I feel like you look at, I mean, if you're in Carver's shoes now who are dealing with their own thing, I know you guys are going to have the bye week coming up here, but if you're in Carver's shoes and you're get watching tape, it's like, how many different things now do I have to prepare for? You guys have given teams ahead a lot to think about. Let me ask you guys, now that we go back, so last few years it's been 9-week regular season, 8-game schedule, or I don't remember if you guys still did the 8-game, but you have a bye week now this year. You still kind of retain that from last year. Everybody had a bye week last year, but you get one this year. What's kind of the mentality now going into the bye week? You're rolling. You've won two in a row. What's the focus going to be here as you have some time off?
3: So we saw our schedule for the bye week. We have a lot of conditioning. And that's honestly a really good thing because I think the coach kind of realized we're not ever going to really win by our strength.
1: Okay.
3: We're never going to be the biggest team. But being the most conditioned team, I think we've all realized that can win us games.
1: Okay. I mean, I don't ever have any trouble identifying Chris on the field. You might be at least among the biggest teams. No, that is important. And let me ask, too, just where it comes within the season. It's right at the midway point. I'm sure everybody's dealing with their own different stuff here. How nice is it to just have, you know, an extra few days to kind of, all right, let's let some of those bumps and bruises.
2: I mean, it's very nice, you know. You feel the wear and tear effects of a season early on, but, you know, you just got to take advantage of your rest days and you can't get complacent. You got to keep up with the physical demand some way, somehow. So I'm actually looking forward to these conditioning days. You know, can't give up our advantage necessarily, so you just got to keep it rolling.
1: I'm sure Coach A would love to hear that from his senior. I'm looking forward to conditioning. He might make you eat those words. Let me ask you guys, as you kind of go through this now week with a little bit of extra time, how much is it kind of focused preparation for Carver, and how much of it is focused preparation on self and what we need to do as a unit to get better?
4: I would say it's pretty split. I would say, like you said, we start 0-2 against two really good teams, and I'm pretty sure they're having a lot of success this season. Mm-hmm. And then to come off of two wins, especially against a tough team like Randolph, I think it's a good feeling. Got to come into the bye week, preparing ourselves physically. That's where I think the focus is on ourselves. But I think preparing for the next back half of our season is definitely a big part of it as well.
1: What do you take from those two early losses? We talk all the time for you guys, especially in D7 and the schedule that you guys put forward every year. It's not really, I don't want to say results are not important, but you don't necessarily worry about an early season loss taking you out of a playoff spot or even out of a good playoff position. So a lot of positives can be taken from results that you'd like to have gone the other way. What did you particularly find in those first two games that you've been able to kind of improve upon in the last couple?
4: I would think those first two games taught us a lot about our line and what we need to focus on. So I think, although, you know, we don't love those outcomes, they're needed, and I think those definitely helped work towards our two wins that we have now. Tough opponents, like you said, and they teach you a lot early on. So I think that's why Coach A schedules, our structures, our schedule like that.
0: Yeah. We also have a very new offense. Last

0: year, I think 10 out of our 11 starters on offense were seniors. Now that they're gone, I think the first two losses, it just like taught us like what it feels like and gives us mm-hmm. experience.
1: Yeah, you were sheltered from that a little bit last year. There's no doubt about it. And that you're making my segue for me. So let me ask kind of in terms of preparation for the season, you're all, if not in new roles, in more pronounced roles, and you watched a group of seniors last year do it at the highest level, guys that had been through the program, were such important pieces, had these illustrious careers. I mean, Mike, particularly in your case, going behind Gus and watching him doing it quite literally the highest level. How much do you take from the experience of watching? I mean, and you all participated in one way or another, but going through that last year, how much do you draw from the experience of achieving a Super Bowl victory and take it into this season?
0: Yeah, for my case, watching Gus, you know, he performed at a very high level. He set our school record for rushing and touchdowns. It just shows me like what I need to set the bar at. I need to play how I know I can play, and I think our line deserves all the credit for it. And it shows like our linemen, last year's line was insane. Mm-hmm. We had the biggest holes ever. It shows our line that like what a good offensive line can do for a team.
1: Did Gus leave you the diet outline behind? No, I mean he put on like 45 pounds. It's got to be somewhere. So.
0: Yeah, he did leave that.
1: Good stuff. Awesome. Well, I'll open that to the rest of you as well. I mean, especially for the seniors in the group. Now in your senior season, it's a tough act to follow. And I'm sure there's a motivation to have an experience as a class that says, hey, we got a pretty darn good class too.
2: Well, I feel like we've been going against those guys, the senior class last year. You know, we've been going at them since we were freshmen, and it kind of, well, not Michael and Jed, but the rest of us, we've been going at them since we were freshmen. It kind of elevated a lot of our skills. It allowed us to, like, ameliorate our own skills, and coming into this season now, you know, we're trying to take the lessons we learned from them and how much they challenge us every day at practice and hone our own skills to project it into a really good season. So
1: I got to give you hats off. That we've been doing this show 7 years. That is the best vocab word somebody has ever come in here and used.
2: SAT story.
1: Very good. Good stuff. Yeah, and I can appreciate that. I certainly can. And how motivating is it to say we've been there. We want to get back there. Especially for the seniors. I got there in my junior year. I certainly don't want to not end on the highest note. So how motivating is that to go and get after it again?
3: Yeah, I would say one of the things that we were talking about first part of this season was, you know, it's never been done before in Cohasset history, a two-peat. Mm-hmm. So I think we've always had that, you know, marked on our schedule and as a big goal for us.
4: Yeah, kind of similar to that, but we were super doubted by, like, our school and other people because we were losing all these people that were such big starters, like Gus and Mike. But that's, like, a huge motivation for us, I think. And looking at, like, even the 2021 team, Super Bowl team, seeing that we had two losses and they had two losses mm-hmm. to start with, I think that was a huge motivator to be like, we can still turn this season around.
1: I mean, that's exactly who I have in mind when I say some of these early season results don't necessarily matter for you guys. I even feel like we went back to 2 years ago for you when you guys go into the playoffs, and obviously Mike goes down, I think, with mono or whatever it was, and he misses, and you had to completely change the offense on the fly. I still felt like even that team that was his, I think, Coach A's only sub-500 team except for his first year at Cohasset. Had never had one prior, you know, now there for 20-plus years. Even that team could have gone on a run through D7. You guys play such a tough schedule that at least through the first couple of rounds, you're not necessarily seeing that quality of opponent in D7. So you guys get a chance to get rolling. You're experienced, you're seasoned. I feel like any group that Cohasset rolls out can go out and get it done. So this year, yeah, I mean, I think that this has been so cool to see the rebound for you, the offensive explosion, beating, and you still beat a team from a much higher division. And then you go up against Randolph, who's given you trouble in recent years. You get it done against them. So everything in front of this group. Talk to me about what it's going to take to actualize in that regard. You want to get back to the Super Bowl. You want to have a repeat. What is it going to take to do that?
5: Last year, I know, like, we all went there last year, whether we played or not or got minutes, and we left that stadium saying, even if we didn't make great impact, like, Chris played all the time. James had a big role, too. Even us that did, and Graham. Even those who didn't get that same time, we were, like, shocked. Like, that was a

0: crazy experience, and we want to come back. And we we're all competitive. We all work hard. We all worked all summer, routes, lifting, and you know, we that's our main goal. That's always hanging over our heads. We think about it. So,
1: and there's a certain benefit to the first time a team gets out there, it can be so hard. You know, you go out to Gillette. It's I don't think anybody can really prepare you for the experience of stepping out onto the field, being inside the stadium, and all that comes with that. But you've got the experience now, and you've been there, and you've done that. So I think that always makes it easier the next time around if you guys can get there. Tell me about just focusing on kind of league title here. What has to happen for that? Is that the first box in your mind that needs to be checked for this group?
2: I think it's definitely one of our biggest goals. I mean, obviously, state championship is at the top of the list, but you know, Coach A mentioned it. It's like being able to just get our team on a banner in the gym and whatever, and to have that, it would be a really good thing. You know, just be a memorable team would be a good thing.
1: I like that. Awesome. Let me just ask, too. I did just want to kind of get this in. I'd be remiss if I didn't. You guys think you're heading into the season, if I'm not mistaken, with your all-time leading sack getter on defense. Am I correct? Nick Dunn for the year, right?
3: Yeah, Dunn for the year.
1: When did that happen? How early did you know?
4: So
2: we did once again. I think he found out during track. He I think he didn't happen, but he didn't even know. And then he went to the doctors or whatever, and for something else. And then he found out about it.
4: Yeah,
2: it was something weird like that.
4: I think he heard it during his junior season, but then maybe he heard it worse during track, and that's when he went to the doctors, and we found out. There was always a little. We don't really know if Nick was playing due to some track stuff, but hearing that being, really the kind of nail in the coffin for, Nick's football career was really sad for all of us.
1: Yeah, it disappointing. And so let me ask you, how do you kind of then, rebound? Obviously, you learn about it early enough then in this case that you know going into the season, but that's one piece on a team that does have a lot of inexperience that you lose, and that's that much more kind of inexperience that you have to work with. So, how do you replace a guy like that?
3: I would say replacing him isn't easy, but I mean, I played with him last year, both DNs, and he had started the year before. But he's a captain now, and he's helping. He's doing his part. He's teaching the new guys kind of what it looks like and what it feels like to be on that stage. And he's still helping me at DN getting better. So replacing him isn't easy, but he's doing his part to make it, easier.
1: Easier. Yeah. That's great. I mean, there's a certain benefit to having that on the sidelines as well, obviously. All right. Tell me a little bit about it as we go forward here, just kind of into the X's and O's a little bit. What does this group have to do well to succeed at the highest level? What do you think is going to be the kind of bread and butter, if you would, for this group?
4: I think it's all about because there's never been a problem with this team, which I've seen. I remember my sophomore year hearing about the effort. Mm-hmm. The effort in the gym was not there, and on the field was not there. But that's never been mentioned. Even Coach said, he was like, I was never disappointed with this team so far on the effort we give. So I think it's all about learning all of our assignments and getting more and more conditioned, because our team has never been the biggest. Mm-hmm. We never have the most players. But if we're the most conditioned and the smartest out there on the field, I think that can make the biggest difference.
1: Awesome. All right. I'll kind of continue along that line. Jed, let me ask, on the offensive side of the ball, we were talking early about how you've done it both ways. Just from your perspective, because, I mean, we talked a little bit about Mike coming in after Gus. You following Mike is big shoes to fill as well. So how much do you draw from what you learned behind him, and what do you guys have to do this year to kind of have that same production?
0: Yeah, I think that class last year was really inspirational. They were all role models to us on and off the field. We're all friends. We're all buddies. We all love hanging out together. Not only were they great people, they taught us all about the game. Like me and Moose, I know we both learned a lot from Mike and Gus. Mike, I text him every day. He helps me out. I send him film. I call him. We're buddies. And what he taught me, I broke my leg last year, so I didn't really get an opportunity to go in the games, even in trash time, and kind of figure it out. But my freshman year, and still through my sophomore, he helped me. He built my confidence, and he just gave me all these tips from what he's learned, and he had great success. So,
1: well, talk to me about that then. You come off of the broken leg last year, and not that, I mean, there would have been opportunities, but not abundant. So this year, getting the chance to step in, I know you've had spotlight roles in other sports. I know in lacrosse that you've been a big part of that. So you step in here in football. How exciting has this been to get your opportunity?
0: Yeah, I played psycho with all my friends. Football has kind of always been my favorite sport, watching the Patriots and everything. And I thought last year, like, I was kind of going to get a chance to get a taste of what it would be. Like, I used to always come to the games as a kid, and I'd love watching the quarterbacks throw the ball and just being on the sidelines at night, watching those games. That was, like, my favorite thing. That's all I wanted to do. And so last year I broke my leg. It was pretty devastating because I wanted to at least, like, ease into it and get used to the role. But it just made me work harder. And coming in this year, I was even more excited. Like, this is like, where I want to be. This is what I want to do. This is my favorite thing. So
1: I love it. All right, let me ask the seniors in particular. You mentioned psycho, and I feel like in recent years, as you guys have been having success at the same time, talk to me about just the competition growing up. I mean, we were you Cohasset and Scituate both won a Super Bowl last year. I mean, I look at the senior class, at least at the headline. Grayson gets a lot of the headlines for Scituate. Just talk to me about, I mean, how did you – I imagine those practices from the youth level were a battle.
4: Yeah. I remember practicing with Grayson. He was our quarterback.
1: Really?
4: Yeah. He had a really good arm, and I think he still does. It really prepare you, because I remember our team in specific, how many Super Bowls did we win? Ooh, like five?
1: Really?
4: Yeah. We had Owen DeSalvo. I don't know if you know him. But Grayson and I remember Owen Morley, a lot of those linemen, like practicing with them and then going into high school football really helped elevate it.
1: Do you guys keep tabs on each other?
2: Yeah. I talk to them pretty frequently. I'll also add on to that one a little bit, James.
5: I started playing football in eighth grade.
1: Okay.
5: And I immediately got thrusted in as a D-end on the psycho team. And I had to go and try to tackle Owen and Grayson and Justin Guyette. He was an amazing football player as well. And getting, like, adapted to that level of competition, I mean, especially for, like, my first few weeks playing, it really helped me ease into the role. And it made me a much more competent football player looking back at it, because I was kind of dust when I started. But, you know, you got to just be grateful for the competition you get, because it makes you better every day.
1: I love it. Good stuff. Yeah,
3: one more thing I would add to that is I think especially why I think Scituate and Cohasset are having a lot of success is Psycho definitely prepares you for, like, you know, the mental part of football. You know, it's not easy to pick up, especially when you just start in high school. So I think the reason why these programs are having so much success is that their youth programs prepare you so much mentally. Yeah,
1: absolutely. I mean, and certainly seems it's taught you how to win. that's a pretty big thing. All right, guys, I really appreciate you taking the time. I'm sure we will see you at some point again. So good luck the rest of the way. Enjoy the bye week. Get some rest and enjoy all that conditioning.
4: And thank you.
1: Yeah, we'll talk to you down the road.
5: Thank you.
1: All right, thanks, guys.
5: Thank you so much.
1: We're gonna hit a break. We'll be back with more on the Sports Exchange.
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2: All right, welcome back in to our first hour here on the Sports Exchange. Quinn Kelly with you. Just a couple of moments here left in the hour, and we're going to get you updated on the headlines in just a few and get into our Patriots post game coming up in hour number two. Brendan Connolly will be joining, and we will break it all down. A big win for the Patriots. But a huge thank you to both Norwell and Cohasset for jumping in with us tonight. We'll have those interviews up for you on our website, 959WATD.com. 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
1: ABC News, I'm Mike Dubusky. Key midterm races are heating up with now just 30 days left until Election Day. President Trump making stops in Nebraska and Texas this week for rallies, states he won in 2024, but where Republicans have been engaged in close races. Today, the president announced he's creating a new AI superintelligence force just days after tech leaders agreed to self-regulate the rapidly growing industry. But former FTC Chair Lina Khan is skeptical.
2: You're hearing from these executives that they are effectively developing malfunctioning products, AI systems that are engaging in repeated hacks of the servers of other companies, of the servers of other governments, and yet that they are somehow helpless as to do anything serious about it. And it's enormously important that we already have an existing set of laws that apply.
1: And about a week after a failed terror plot near a UK airbase, the U.S. now removing at least a dozen planes. This is ABC News. This weekend, we got more details about that dramatic fight that played out on a Fly Dubai plane between the captain and his co-pilot. ABC's Tom Sufi Burridge says that captain is now speaking out.
3: Captain Smit Meshaal speaking on the phone with Israel's prime minister, describing the moments before he was attacked by his co-pilot, who's now been identified by officials as 29-year-old Hamam Al-Khamami, an Omani national. Now, Captain Meshaal says Al-Khamami told him he was going to pray, and then a few minutes later, he felt a big blow to the back of his head. Initially, he thought something had hit the aircraft, but the blows kept on coming, and then he realized his co-pilot was attacking him.
1: Al-Khamami had been identified as a security risk at his previous employer, Oman Air. The investigation is ongoing. And the Georgia Bureau of Investigations is now looking into a shooting that left two people dead and 35 people injured in Dooley County overnight. I'm Mike Dubusky, ABC News.
4: 95.9 WATD. Good evening. 602, 60 degrees outside our studios. Down to about 50 overnight. Some occasional showers on all a nice week ahead. A little on the drier side. Here's Mike Redden.
5: Tonight, watch for showers this evening, followed by breaking clouds after midnight. We'll have a low temperature near 50. For Monday, any early clouds will give way to sunshine. It'll be on the windy side with a high temperature of 67. Tuesday will be mostly sunny with a high near 58. And our outlook for Wednesday, there'll be lots of sunshine as the temperature climbs to a high in the middle 60s. For WATD and Precision Weather Forecasting, meteorologist Mike Redden.
4: Thanks, Mike. We have the Sports Exchange come up. First, a quick NASCAR update for you. They are racing in Las Vegas Cup Series tonight. We're halfway through Stage 1. Your top 10 as they run: Ryan Blaney, Carson Hocevar, Denny Hamlin, Todd Gilliland,

0: Christopher Bell. Scratch that. Chase Briscoe just took second. Todd Gilliland, Christopher Bell, Tyler Reddick, Bubba Wallace, William Byron, Ryan Blaney, Carson Hocevar, and Daniel Suarez. Last night you had the O'Reilly Series race. Your top 10, Corey Day won it, Carson Kvaupel, Jesse Love, Brent Cruz, Taylor Gray, Sam Mayer, Jeremy Clements, William Zawalich, Austin Hill, and Anthony Alfredo. 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
2: I'm Quinn Kelly, and these are your Sports Exchange Sports Headlines. Patriots get one back in the win column and get a leg up on the Bills with a 29-26 victory out in Buffalo today. The Pats got a fairly good day from Drake May, good bounce-back day for the third-year QB. 269 through the air, three touchdowns against an interception, did also have a fumble lost, ran the ball eight times for 54 yards as well. Game-winning touchdown on a one-handed grab by Efton Chisholm was the difference. Josh Allen throwing an interception by Charles Woodson at the very end of the game to seal the loss for the Bills. Patriots will be back at it coming up next week. They are back in action looking to get above 500 for the first time this season. Looking at the rest of the NFL, games going on right now. There is a 13-10 game out in Kansas City, or out in Las Vegas, I should say, as the Raiders lead the Chiefs. 9-3, the Vikings are up on the Dolphins midway through the third. We've got a 3-3 tie at half between the Broncos and 49ers, and a 20-6 lead for the Seahawks over the Chargers. Night game tonight on NBC is the Detroit Lions on the road at the Carolina Panthers. That game coming up at 8:20 on NBC. The Bruins were back in action last night. They had a back-to-back. We're out in Minnesota. Lost 4-1 to the Wild. Got the early lead on a Tanner Janogo. His goal, his first of the season, but gave up four unanswered to lose. They will be back in action tomorrow night, 7:30 puck drop, excuse me, at the Garden as they take on the Ottawa Senators. I'm Quinn Kelly. Those are your headlines. Back to the show.
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2: All right, welcome in. Welcome in to hour number two here on the Sports Exchange. Quinn Kelly with you all by my lonesome for the moment as we roll along here. Let's get into some Patriots post game as, well, this was a satisfying win, wasn't it, folks? We talked last week. We were pretty adamant that this was a 1-3 team coming home from Buffalo, and in the end, the Patriots not only performed better, but they get the win, 29-26. Certainly a better day for Drake May, a better day for the offense all around. It felt like you got just a little bit more kind of dynamism from them. The play calling was better, and you know, as it turned out, the sky just wasn't falling. So a big win for the Patriots today, as Drake May looked better. Turnover is still a problem, but ultimately did not end up being the difference as the Patriots even out the turnover battle, both teams with two aside, and get the win 29-26. And there was a lot of good to go around. A lot of good to go around in this one, and I think just the, above anything else, the kind of more incremental improvements were the biggest thing for me. The most encouraging piece of it, certainly I felt, was just that they were just a little bit better in a lot of areas, which is all you need here in week four. They're 2-2. Everything's still in front of this group. They can certainly get themselves back into the mix as far as the league title or the division title picture goes, and get themselves into better playoff positioning. So all roads ahead for this Patriots team. We do have Brendan Connolly on the line now. Brendan, I'll start with just your thoughts on the performance today from the Patriots as they get the win out in Buffalo.
3: Outstanding. Definitely a change of pace from last week. Kind of caught me off guard. I wasn't expecting it. I thought this team was set to go to like 7 wins after last week, and now it seems like they've turned it around. It looks like Drake May's found a rhythm with his receivers. It looks like Romeo Doubs took another step in terms of his learning of the playbook. And Efton Chisholm, who fans were calling for all of last year, and maybe the year before, too. Like, he's seems like he's always been a preseason hero, and now he finally gets a chance, and he makes the biggest play of the day. So, great win for the Pats. Hopefully it keeps them back on track. Schedule gets a little easier for the next couple of weeks, but then it ramps back up. So, got to capitalize on this momentum.
2: All right, let's start as we kind of break things down where we've been starting the last couple of weeks, and that's with Drake May's play. Give me a grade for Drake May and some justification for it. What did you see from him this week? What did you like from him?
3: I'm going to say A minus. He really looked like he was right back to form for the most part. A few minor mistakes in the mix, but that's to be expected when you're playing a team as great as Buffalo, even though their defense isn't as great as it's been in past years. They can still get to the quarterback and make you go into a bit of a hurry-up sequence there and throw you off your game. Today, Drake May did not seem off his game at all. He was coming through in the clutch plays and made them when he had to.
2: Do you have an issue? I mean, you still get the turnover bug, right? I mean, he throws the interception. You can't really even put on him. The fumble, though, you can. And so let's even take away that interception, Brennan, and just kind of say, all right, he had a bad fumble in this game that could have turned this game more than it ultimately did. Are you okay with the incremental progression for him? Obviously, one turnover is better than three, or, you know, even if you credit him for both, it's better than three turnovers in the game. It was certainly an improvement, but does it worry you to see that that's still lingering, or is there a positive to be taken from, hey, it happened and they still found a way?
3: Well, obviously, it's definitely a problem that has to be corrected. You can't be turning the ball over against a great team and expect to win. Patriots did that twice today. One was kind of fluky, as you mentioned. That interception looked like Dobbs had a reception, but he didn't have a reception. He lost control of the football and skipped right to a corner. So that's it. I mean, you could kind of probably take away that one from Drake May. That wasn't his fault there. But, yeah, the fumble-itis has to be corrected. Hold on to the ball. It could have been two. One of them was turned over after a review. You got lucky today in some respects, but at the same time, it looked like Drake May was back mentally. He was making the plays when he had to instead of choking the game away. So when you play Buffalo, I guess that brings out the best in Drake May, because this is also the same game that turned your season around last year. Patriots started off 1-2, two losses against inferior competition, and then they were able to turn the tide. They caught their momentum with a huge win over Buffalo. Similar situation this year. Got to hope that they are able to completely use this as momentum moving forward, because, like I said earlier, this is a very juicy stretch for the Pats to rack up some wins, keep themselves in the conversation, not just for the division, but for the playoffs in general.
2: I'll tell you the thing that I kind of found most kind of apparent in this game, Brendan, by game's end, it really sunk in, literally by the play that ended the game. And it's that if you find ways to win, people just forget about all the stupid crap you do. All of those turnovers become forgivable, if not forgotten, if you just find ways to win. And the Patriots not winning, those Drake May turnovers looked awful. That's just the way it was. That's a fact of life. But Josh Allen, week in and week out, does some of the most idiotic crap that you will see on a football field. But to his credit, he often washes it away because he's superhuman and he is an incredible quarterback. But the interception today was one of the greatest displays of hubris you will ever see. He got fully spun around and somehow thought that without even looking, I'm just going to launch. This route is still going to be on time. I'm going to throw it behind everybody. A ball that absolutely never, ever, ever should have left his hand the way that it did. Earlier in the game, and this one, I'll tell you, it crawled up my ass, Brendan. I could not believe this one. The spin around in the end zone, and he just flings it without looking, underhanded behind him. That anybody could have been there. He was unaware who was in the area because, frankly, it was fairly close to being intercepted. That was as careless a play with the ball as you will ever see from an NFL quarterback. Truly, truly stunning level of carelessness. And I really don't understand. I mean, that's a play that in a window I would love to look at, because that cannot be allowed within the NFL. That is a fumble to me. I don't care what the intent of what he's doing is. Underhand, backward, it's not a forward pass. That's a fumble. You can call it whatever you want. That's a fumble. But either way, it is the height of carelessness. We talked about the week one where Drake May throws a

0: truly horrible interception against Seattle. Josh Allen made a very similarly boneheaded throw that got caught on a fantastic play by his receiver, went for a touchdown, they win that game. And the juxtaposition of those two plays where Josh Allen doesn't get criticized at all for this horrible decision, Drake May gets skewered for this, when really the difference in those plays was the skill of the wide receiver that was being targeted. That was just about it. And then you see this week, they're out there doing a lot of the same things. Josh Allen's ceiling so far has just been infinitely higher than Drake May's, and all of those terrible decisions and bad mistakes become forgivable. But I find it a little bit funny, Brendan, that that is the case. I understand that there's a certain level where you have to play at a high level for a long time to earn that kind of respect, but how quickly we forget that Drake May was an MVP candidate last year, and we have been so quick as a collective to write him off this year. Well, he was one game in my mind like this away from feeling like, okay, he's figured it out. You know, there are still things that need to be improved. I'll still like to see the turnovers ironed out. But it took one game for you to get back to like, oh man, he made some pretty good throws today. And the game-winning ball had to go to freaking Efton Chisholm because his receiver core is in shambles. So to me, that was the best part of this game, I think, Brendan, that it was a reminder that, yeah, those mistakes suck. Everybody is out there making them, right? There's no gone are the days of Peyton Manning and Tom Brady and Aaron Rodgers at the height of his powers and Drew Brees. And that's not to say that those guys didn't have mistakes here and there. I think there were fewer than the modern quarterback makes, but they certainly had their own mistakes. But gone are the days where you don't have those boneheaded decisions from quarterbacks. Everybody to a man. The probably best quarterback in the league, maybe save for Pat Mahomes and Josh Allen, is out there making dumb decision after dumb decision. But he's going out and making the plays. So I think to your point, Brendan, I'd love to see Drake iron those out. He certainly has to be a little bit more careful with the ball because the margins are thinner for the Patriots than they are for the Bills. But it was great to see that kind of within today's game that, hey, man, if you're out there making mistakes and you're doing it against good teams, even the best quarterbacks are going to lose those games.
1: Yeah, going back to the backwards pass out of the end zone there, I guess when you're a guy like Josh Allen or Pat Mahomes, that's just viewed as brilliance. Because if you look at social media on X, like people are saying, wow, what an unbelievable play by Josh Allen. He prevented a safety on the play. When you said it, it's one of the dumbest plays you'll ever see. Like, what are you doing?
0: He prevented a safety.
1: Anyone else in the league outside of those two, they would be crucified for it.
0: 100%.
1: Not Josh Allen, not Pat Mahomes. They're just brilliant.
0: He prevented a safety, but had absolutely no control over that potentially becoming a pick six. So, like, he took a 50-50 gamble that ends up 7 points against him instead of two. It was a horrible play. It was a horrible, horrible play, and he won't get a lick of flack for it. And I'm sure that Joe Brady isn't giving him any trouble for it, right? And that's not to say, because I really do think of all the kind of prima donnas out there, Josh Allen doesn't strike me as one of them. Seems like a guy that can be coached, seems like a guy that's hard on himself. But he's just got that little Brett Favre cowboy streak in him. And listen, he's a fun guy to watch because of it, no doubt about it, and he is great. He is undeniably great. But those kind of plays, when you look and you take stock of things, I know that they want to say that, oh man, you know, Josh's defense has let him down in recent years. The defense is the reason that the Bills haven't broken through and that they haven't gotten a title. The defense, which is not good this year, the defense could be all that much better, but someday those are going to catch up to you. They just are, right? Like, a lot of times it doesn't feel like it with guys like Pat Mahomes, like Josh Allen, because they make so many good plays that you forget about those horrible ones. But he's going to get into a big spot in a big game one day, and that type of play is going to be the margin. And frankly, it kind of was today. I think that in the realm, I mean, nothing compares to how stupid it was for him to just fling one backwards without even looking to who knows where. But the interception, Brendan, was a horrible, horrible decision. It was almost as blind. He had gotten spun around and threw it the second that he got free. It's not like his eyes reset. He was just, I saw the route open before I got wrapped up. And then once I got free, I'm just guessing as to whether or not it's still open. That was another horrible decision, and it cost him the game today. And to your point, it feels like he is going to be utterly free of culpability for that. That he is not going to get any, he's not going to catch any flack for that, and that is ridiculous.
1: Well, yeah, I mean, it's because he hasn't won a Super Bowl, but he's got a track record of getting to the AFC Championship game on a consistent basis. He's had a track record of making these incredible plays throughout the course of his career, so he's going to get away with that. That's just the type of guy he's been built up to be. And every time there's an occasional misfire, the press, the media, the fans, they're just going to forget about it within a week's time. I'm sure in Buffalo, they're probably disappointed. They're saying, how could we lose to one of the worst teams in the league? Well, I think it goes both ways here, because the Patriots proved that they're no longer in the cellar of the league, which I thought they were about to be. If you saw the rankings earlier this week, I think NFL Films put it out, they had New England as number 31 in the NFL.
0: Which is a little ridiculous. Crazy. Have we never seen a team that lost the Super Bowl have a little bit of hangover before? If you're telling me that you honestly believe that there are not two teams that are worse than the Patriots, I don't know what you're thinking. That is just the height of sensationalism. But to kind of wrap the Allen talk, because I feel like we got into May conversation, it seems like it pivoted hard to Allen talk. My point in all of that, Brendan, is more to say Drake May was rightly criticized. I feel like especially here on this program, we were pretty fair in the criticism of him. Needs to be better, hasn't been good, not making excuses for him, but not throwing exactly to, you know, high caliber receivers. Not that that had a ton of effect, but it felt like they were mental errors more so than physical. A lot of forcing the ball, a lot of doing X, Y, and Z one way or another. But not worried at the same time about, is Drake May a bust? You know, is Drake May, has he lost it? Like, this was still in there, and this was a plenty good game, and this is a good enough game to beat many teams in the league, most teams in the league, in fact, I would say. You know, he played well in this game, didn't play mistake-free. Those games will come for him, I'm sure. But I feel like all of New England can have a collective sigh today that not only did you see improvement from him, which I almost think going up against the Bills, just seeing that might have been enough in this one. But not only did you get improvement, you got the win at the same time. So that was huge for them. And my point in all of that is Josh Allen lives this charmed life out in Buffalo where, I mean, you know, he's marrying Haley Steinfeld. You bring a girl that doesn't, you know, look like a French bulldog into Buffalo and you're a folk hero just for that. So he's got it cushy. He's got it easy. He's not getting the same level of criticism that Drake May is. And I think, not that it was unfair entirely, but it was perhaps through the first 3 weeks a little bit harsh criticism of Drake May. And if not the criticism, Brendan, I think it was a little bit alarmist to think that he wasn't at some point going to figure this out. And having a get-right game against the Bills, that's more than we could even ask for. But I think that seeing him come out and play this game today, it was a good reminder that we are within our own kind of bubble here in New England where the coverage can be so pile-on negative that when things are not going right, it feels like, or they want to tell you, that the sky is falling. And I'm not saying that the Patriots are completely out of the woods and it's full steam ahead. We're headed back to the Super Bowl again. But I am telling you that we can dial back a little bit of the panic surrounding Drake May.
1: Yeah, I think you can dial it back for sure after today's win. Whenever you beat one of the best teams in the league and your team looks good in doing so, that's a reason to obviously pump them up a little bit. You shouldn't be worried about this Patriots team falling off a cliff. I don't think we're going to see 14 wins like we saw last year. I'm still thinking we're looking at like somewhere between 9 to 10 wins, but that's against a lot tougher of a schedule. You'll still get in the playoffs. Whereas after last week, I wanted to say they'll miss the playoffs by two games. Like, that's just how rough it is.
0: Mm-hmm.
1: But this game opened my eyes saying Drake May still has it in him, still has that winning quotient when he plays well and everything's clicking. Maybe it was just about getting on the right path with his receivers, just getting on the right page, I should say, and the weapons that he does have, making the best. The chicken salad out of chicken crap, right?
0: Yeah.
1: He doesn't have A.J. Brown, but he's got a rapport with these guys now. They must have worked really hard at it the past week to get that put together. And now that you can win some football games, I think, especially with the slate you have coming up. It evens out a lot more before it gets a lot more difficult shortly thereafter.
0: Yeah, it certainly does. Well, you speak of making chicken salad with chicken crap. Efton Chisholm, the playmaker today. Brendan, I'll just tease this and we can start with it when we come back on the other side. Did you happen to get your eyes or ears on the C.J. Gardner-Johnson post-game interview regarding Efton Chisholm and the Patriots' performance today?
1: I have not seen it yet. We'll have to dive into the sound and check it out in a little bit.
0: That's right. We'll do that. There's a little tease for you. We'll come back with a sound from one of the truly great post-game interviews that you are going to hear after a loss. It came from the Bills, C.J. Gardner-Johnson. We'll have that. We'll have more. I want to talk a little bit about Josh McDaniels. I want to talk about where this team goes from here. And we do have to have a little bit of a Red Sox post-mortem tonight as well. Got to talk about that. That's all coming up. We're going to continue on in the Sports Exchange, I should say. Coming up with more right after this here on 95.9 WATD. Tim McKenney. We're going to go to break. We'll be back after this.
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0: I'm Quinn Kelly, and these are your Sports Exchange Sports Headlines. The Patriots marched into Buffalo today, and they come out 500 as they get the win 29-26 over the Bills. Drake May was much improved, 269 through the air on 22 of 37 passing, threw for three touchdowns, the first three of his career against the Bills. Did have one interception and one fumble lost, but did enough to get the win. Also ran for 54 yards. He was the Patriots' leading rusher today. Josh Allen ultimately throws a pick to seal the game after Efton Chisholm's diving catch gave the Patriots the late lead. Allen throwing a pick to Charles Woodson to seal it. Patriots 2-2. They will look to get above 500 next week for the first time on the season. They have the Raiders coming into town. Raiders taking on Kansas City right now as we look into the live window in the NFL. They are currently leading that one 13-10 late in the third. Start of the fourth quarter in Minnesota. The Vikings up 12-10 on the Dolphins. 3-3 tie midway through the third between the 49ers and the Broncos. And the Seahawks have pulled away from the Chargers. They're up 27-6. Late in the third quarter there. Sunday night football game tonight, Lions taking on the Panthers out in North Carolina, 8:20 on NBC. Looking at the Bruins now, they lost last night against the Minnesota Wild. It was the back end of a back-to-back for the Bruins. They lose 4-1 after taking the 1-0 lead. They will be back in action tomorrow night at the Garden as they take on the Senators. That game drops off at 7:30. And looking at the MLB, two games tonight. Right now, bottom of the seventh, Padres lead the Brewers 3-1. They're trying

0: even that series at 1 apiece. Braves and Dodgers coming up tonight at 8. Dodgers have the 1-0 series lead. I'm Quinn Kelly. Those are your headlines. Back to the show.
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0: All right, welcome you back in, 95.9 WATD. Quinn Kelly, Brendan Connolly with you on the show this evening. All right, well, you might have thought it was a good win for the Patriots, but the Bills, C.J. Gardner-Johnson, well, he's here to tell you it was not, in fact, a good win for the Patriots. Here's what he had to say after the game.
2: They ain't do nothing crazy. It was what, 3 or something from third down? Y'all seen this. Listen, we're not going to get into no bulletin board material. An elevator guy made a hell of a catch. Probably won't hear from him again, respectfully. And I say that with a lot of confidence because it's like, he didn't put his confidence in his best player. If that's what he threw it, he'd have threw it to Dobbs or somebody. But they won the game, whatever. They ain't do shit. They ain't do shit better than us. We got to play better. And they can mark that. We'll be back to see them again at the end of the year. So they would have had that same energy. And they put up, what, 20-something points? They barely scored. They struggled all game. So a practice squad player made a hell of a play. That's all I'm going to tell you. You do it again, you probably won't make it again. Simple. And you take this shit to heart. Like a lot of guys, like the Bills got it's a lot of red flags around us, but it's just one game, bro. If you're gonna judge it off of one play, judge it off of the whole season because we didn't have more than just this game. You feel me? Like we gave up what 29 points, but it didn't feel like it. You ask me, what three takeaways got taken away from us? Three strip sacks. So I mean. Ball just fell their way today. The guys played better as a team.
0: 29 points, Brendan, but it didn't feel like it. Got beat by a practice squad player. Won't see him again. My favorite part of the quote is, not to give any bulletin board material, but practice squad player, not going to see him again. He stinks. I don't know. To me, Brendan, I think that makes the loss worse, right? You got beat by a practice squad player. I don't know how Drake May not going to Romeo Doubs is actually a sign that you were good. You got beat by Efton Chisholm III, an all-time post-game presser there from C.J. Gardner-Johnson. That's how you know things are right. Nature is healing, Brendan. I'm not saying I have far greater aspirations for this team than to just beat the Bills year in and year out. I'd hope that they have playoff success. I hope that they go and do big things this year. But there is something so satisfying about going into Buffalo and winning. And that kind of quote is exactly why. That's an all-timer from him.
3: Oh, yeah. I mean, listen to the guy, right? The Bills are going to build, right? At the end of the day, they'll find a way to choke away something good, whether it's making it to the playoffs and then falling in heartbreaking fashion, or during the regular season, they get off to a 3-0 start. Looks like they're headed to the Super Bowl, and then you have Efton Chisholm beat you with a spectacular highlight reel grab, by the way. You got to give credit where credit's due. And
0: oh, yeah.
3: He said practice squad player did beat them, but then he had to throw in the we won't see him again type deal.
0: Yeah, you better hope
3: not. That in there. Yeah, you better hope not at this stage. I all of a sudden you see Julian Edelman putting a picture of Efton Chisholm up. Maybe he is the next Julian Edelman. Who do we know? People have been saying this guy deserves a chance for years. He finally got his opportunity, and he made the most of it. The Bills just look like fools today. They come out looking like sore losers at the end of it. And we're going to have to see if it spins out of control for them. I doubt it will when you have Josh Allen at quarterback.
0: Yeah.
3: But you know this team's not winning a Super Bowl. That defense looked atrocious. I don't know what he's talking about where he says, didn't feel like we gave up 29 points. Of course you did. You lost. Like, just take it, right?
0: That's the best. That really actually I think is the best line of the whole thing. What do we give up? 20-something points, 29 points? Well, didn't feel like it. That's great logic.
3: They looked atrocious. Drake May looked like the MVP against them.
0: It's
3: outside of his fumble. Like they turned what Drake May looked like the worst quarterback in football. He looked like Mac Jones for 3 straight weeks, and then he comes back and looks like the MVP runner up like he was last year.
0: It's
3: like this is I don't know what you mean where you say. didn't feel like we gave up that many. We had a great game.
0: It's
3: like,
0: the same logic.
3: That's what gets me.
0: It's the same logic that I say with the Efton quote, where it's like, well, that's even worse that you got beat by a practice squad player. You turned him over twice. You turned him over twice. And let's be clear, none of the turnovers he references that should have been more, none of them should have been. The fumble that got called back, that was as clear as of an incompletion as there is. Like, that, there was no question. They let that play go on. Credit to them. That's the NFL officials doing better than they typically do, letting a play develop. That was the right thing to do. But there was no question that was coming back. It was a clear as day incompletion. So you turned them over twice, and still the Patriots had enough offensive firepower to put up four touchdowns on you. You let Drake May march down the field in the final 4 minutes of the game and get a touchdown. You let him go right down the field after they had largely done nothing in the second half, mind you. They go right down the field. It felt every bit of four scores against you. I'm going to start using that at home. I'm going to, the next time my wife gets on me for leaving the laundry out, I'm going to say, I didn't do the laundry. Sure felt like I did. I mean, it's just, it's such a usable quote. It's so good. Gave up 29 points. Didn't feel like it. I mean, that is just, that you said it perfectly, Brendan. The Bills are going to bill. I mean, that's the kind of quote that you'd expect from that fan base, quite frankly. Didn't feel like we lost that game. Well, you did. And now the Patriots got to go forward from here. So, transitioning, Brendan, in addition to Drake May, Josh McDaniels was catching a lot of heat this week. You can almost set it like clockwork. They go with a vanilla offense the first couple weeks of the season. You have the quotes come out from anonymous coaches and anonymous GMs about the offense that they're running being as basic as possible. They're not giving Drake May any help. He caught, I think, as much heat as Drake May this week in the media. He was getting skewered as well. What'd you think of the kind of offensive game plan here from the Patriots tonight? Were you satisfied with the wrinkles that seemed to be added in? Did you feel like they got a little bit outside the box? Did you think McDaniels had a good game?
3: Well, I think he had a pretty solid game. You beat one of the best teams in the league. Drake May looked like he was back to his normal self. I think they let him be himself for good chunks of that game, which they weren't doing the first few weeks. They were trying to contain Drake May from making mistakes, trying to prevent him from doing so. And that's not Drake May's game. Clearly it messed with his head because he was looking terrible out there. Today they let him air it out. They let him get out of the pocket, make some plays with his legs, make some deep throws down the field, let him air it out. That's what you have to do in order for Drake May to be his best. But at the same time, they also got him to bite down and knuckle down on a few plays and just take what was there, which you weren't seeing even at that point. Like, they were in the first game, we saw it for about a half. He was 10 of 12 with the little dink and dunk passes, and they weren't letting him air it out, but he was hitting that. That wasn't keeping him comfortable, though. Once A.J. Brown was out of the equation, it became a mess for Drake May to try and figure out on his own. Today, they let him go back to being himself for good chunks, and they also mixed in a few of those plays where it was about taking what was there. I think this was the perfect type of game for Josh McDaniels and for Drake May to both recapture the rhythm that they needed.
0: Yeah, no question. I think you just saw, and it's definitely a combination of both. I think Drake was better, and I think McDaniels was better. And I think that you got a little bit of a look inside to how good this can be if they're both on their game. And certainly this team has to get healthy. With basically a non-contact issue, seeing Mac Hollins go down in this game, incredibly concerning. And they were able to get it done without him in the end. But, I mean, options are drying up here for Drake. I mean, it's just, that's the truth of it. You're seeing guys dropping like flies, not having A.J. Brown, now potentially not having Mac Hollins. They did get Eli Raritan back today. Not that he was a huge factor in this one, but maybe a guy that steps up as the season goes on, a guy that can, you know, break out a little bit more perhaps. But you're going into next week against a Raiders team. I mean, you're going to get a lot more Kyle Williams. You're going to probably see, you know, CJ, not right. You're going to see some more Efton Chisholm. They're just getting thin at receiver. And they were thin going into today. They might be thinner coming out of today. But the approach was a little bit different. And to your point, Brendan, I think it gave Drake May enough latitude that he felt a little bit more confident, a little bit more comfortable, felt like he could do some things. They took some shots. They were better. I'm not going to rain on the parade, Brendan. I think there's a case to be made that the worst defense of the four they've played thus far is the Buffalo Bills. And so, you know, I mean, they're a great team. I think that the more perhaps impressive part of this to me, Brendan, is something that we haven't hit on, and that's the defense down Christian Barmore, down

0: Around Christian Gonzalez was excellent today. I felt like we were closing in. I know there was absolutely no evidence to support this, but I said last week, I feel like there's a chance we get a Drake May comeback game a little bit against the Bills. Just that his performance eventually was going to improve. I had no doubt of that, and I thought, okay, maybe it comes against Buffalo, and ultimately it did. But the question, the reason that we felt so confident they were going to walk away 1-3 was just that it was going to be very hard to score with the Bills. That the Bills were going to score in this game. It was going to be hard to keep up, even if your offense showed improvements. And they were able to keep up today, Brennan, because the defense was excellent in this one.
1: Yeah, it was probably one of their less impressive performances defensively, but at the same time, it was impressive. Points-wise, they gave up 26. But at the same time, you're going up against one of the greatest quarterbacks in NFL history, Josh Allen. So from an outside perspective, and if you look at it if you decide to dissect it, it looks good because you came away with the win. They still let him drive down the field a few times in that second half, put the ball in the end zone, and for a while it looked like you were going to lose that game. But they came up with the plays when they needed to at the end. At the very tail end of that game, they came up with the pick. They made the stop they had to do. And it's a positive takeaway at the end of the day. I still think the defense had some holes that were exposed today, but a pretty solid performance at the end when it mattered.
0: Yeah, I certainly think holes, but to your point, Brennan, I think you grade on a curve. This was among the best offenses, if not the best offense, that they have faced thus far. And I thought the job that they did, first off, Dalton Kincaid, a non-factor in this game, had one catch, absolutely ghosted him. And James Cook really didn't get going at all either. They had him really well contained through most of this game, and then by the end, he wasn't very much of a factor in this game either. Josh Allen certainly had his moments. A couple of crazy plays. I will say, I absolutely hate that Keon Coleman has a breakout game against you because that guy is a scrub, and I hate that. You can't make him look good, but he was good. He was very good in this game. That catch he made, popping it up to himself, was impressive. That was kind of, we've seen those in some bigger moments, always a heartbreaker, but that was an incredible play. You negated some of their bigger offensive options. Yes, they scored points. They score points on everybody. I think on the curve that you would say that was a great performance, or maybe not a great performance, I'd say that was a good defensive effort regardless, doing it without Gonzalez, doing it without Barmore, doing it with the guys that you had to do it with. I was impressed with the defense. I was pleased. I felt like they came out and they showed out today. I think a big piece of that is the doing it shorthanded. All right, let me just ask this, Brennan. I'm interested in your take. The last kind of note here on the Bills, the Bills game. Mike Vrabel in this one at a fairly key time got called for unsportsmanlike conduct, 15-yard penalty, not helping his team out at all there. Basically, the quote was, "That's a terrible effing call." He came out in the post game and said that this is what I said. I've said it, I think he said I've said that 87 times since I was a head coach. Thought the referee was a little bit sensitive. He apologized to him, but said he has to be better in this moment. Bill Vinovich confirmed in his pool interview after the game that was what was said, and that's an quote-unquote automatic flag when a coach uses that kind of language and there's no warning to be given. How are you going to warn against that when that language comes out? It's an automatic. I mean, just excellent stuff. So where do you fall on this? Was it just a ridiculous flag, you don't even worry about it, or is there improvement needed on Vrabel's part?
1: Well, it was a ridiculous flag. I mean, how many – you probably hear – if you're a ref in the NFL, no less, you probably hear that a trillion times in a single game. Like, the fans in the stands, especially close to the field, probably shout it 50 times each play. Yeah. Like you got to have thicker skin than that if you're going to be a ref in the NFL. Like, that was just atrocious. That you see it at high school games, and refs don't give the flags for crying out loud. In a game as close as that, and it's two teams as big as that, and it's going to result in points, that is an atrocious move by the ref. You can't do that. You can't change the course of a game with something as simple as that.
0: Yeah.
1: Was it foul language? Yes. But it's the type of language you hear every single down of an NFL game. Like, come on, man. What are you doing there?
0: I mean,
1: it's been a bad day for refs around the league. I don't know if you saw the clip from the Vikings Cardinals game. I believe it was Cardinals or whoever, Dolphins, Vikings Dolphins. I think is that what was going on here today, where a player in the heat of a play tries to make a stop and runs into the ref, knocks the guy over. The guy carrying the ball comes to a stop because even he is like, whoa, oh, that's scary. And then the Vikings player goes over, tries to pick up the ref. Ref jumps to his feet and tells him to get the F away from him and said he's about to kick him out of the game. Now, those are the type of personalities you're dealing with in today's NFL, just thin-skinned guys in jerseys calling the game. You can't be doing that in the NFL.
0: No, I think that was a pretty inexcusable flag. I don't think there's any false flag that you need to wave here against Vrabel. I'm fine. Like I hope that next week he's saying the exact same thing when it happens, because it was also a terrible call. He was correct, and then I mean that's just. I'll tell you what, Brennan. In this day and age, I'm pretty confident in saying that penalty flag sponsored by DraftKings. Like I just that's the place that you go to when you see something like that. I mean, it, just awful. Truly, truly awful. All right, let's just do 5 minutes here, Brennan, on the Red Sox. Swept out of the wild card again by the Yankees. Not close to really where they need to be. Give me just your thoughts on the wild card series.
1: Atrocious performance all the way around. It may be saved for the starting pitching. But the reason that you were out of this series is because of management. Like, you take your starters out way too early because you trust the sabermetrics. You trust the analytics, whatever you want to call it. You're taking out guys that have gotten you to this point in the season, five innings in, just because you think you're better served the third time through the lineup. Peyton Tolley was having not his best game, but a solid game from his perspective, 5 2/3 in, and you were in that game because of him. Chad Tracy comes out, trust the analytics, his bullpen blows the game. Game two. Sonny Gray is having a revenge game of sorts. It's a nail biter. You take him out because you trust the analytics. And you know what? That cost you your season. You decided to go to the bullpen, which had not shown you any sort of progress in the month of September. And that's why you lost this series. The bats are number two. You couldn't get anything really going offensively. It was atrocious. There's two things that you have to do if you're the Red Sox this offseason, and that's spend, and make moves. Will they do it? I highly doubt it, because they feel content with getting to the postseason at this stage and then losing in two games to the Yankees. That seems to be where we're at. They think Moneyball is the way to go. It'll keep the fans interested throughout the season. You'll get to the last day of September now, because the playoffs now stretch into September, but you won't get any further than that unless moves are made, and I just don't see anything happening.
0: The thing that I mean, I've said this before, I know we're obviously a few days out, but I did just want to give us a bite at the apple here. The thing that gets me is, A, from an analytical perspective, the decision to lift Tolley for Miller was wrong right away, right? Like, maybe not to lift Tolley. I hated it. I'd rather die with my starting pitcher, my horse. Like, you chose that guy to throw in number one, which, mind you, when we'll get to this, there was already a latent level of disrespect being shown to Sonny Gray to not have him start game one after the season that he had. Like, I get that Peyton Tolley is more your future, and Peyton Tolley had the kind of stuff that seemed like it was going to challenge the Yankees more. Like, you already were kind of disrespecting Sonny by not throwing him game one. I'm sure he would never say anything. But I can't imagine that there wasn't a tinge of, why the hell am I not getting the ball in game one? But that's really neither here nor there. I hated the decision to lift Peyton Tolley, but that was a more, in and of itself, excusable decision, or more a decision that you expect. Like, that's just today's baseball. Like, I knew once they were thinking about it, he was never making it out of the fifth inning. I would have rather go down with the ship there, quite frankly, but I understand the way that the game works. I think it was a bad decision. It was the wrong analytical decision, because Eric Miller had been freaking atrocious. You went so deep into the weeds analytically that you said Eric Miller throws this pitch as his, you know, as his most prominent pitch, and this is the pitch that this one specific batter that we need to get out here has trouble with. Mind you,

0: I don't know. You just you had more to do in that game, and you burn Eric Miller there. He had a 12.5 ERA in his last five appearances. He had a 7.5 ERA in his last nine. He was giving interviews after every game in September that he blew, saying, I am having a mechanical issue right now, and I have not figured it out, and I've got to figure it out. But I don't. I don't have it right now. He told you there was something wrong. He made no bones about it. So you can tell, oh, great, he throws a whatever the pitch was. He throws a sinker, and Ben Rice has trouble with the sinker. Well, it doesn't matter because that was specifically the pitch that he was having trouble throwing. And what did he do? He left it center cut, and Ben Rice took it out of the park. So it wasn't even a correct analytical decision. And then just in life, Brendan, in life in general, in any walk of life, it is so rare that in a 24-hour span, you are confronted with the opportunity to make the exact same mistake. Literally, the exact same mistake. Fifth inning, two outs, a pitcher with a low pitch count who's meeting just a little bit of adversity in the game. And Eric Miller's dumbass sitting there in the bullpen. And they bring in the same pitcher in the same situation. And wouldn't you know it, the same thing happens. That's inexcusable to me. It's not even a question of analytics there. Like that's so X's and O's play. Really, not X's and O's. It's ones and zeros. You're playing the game on a computer. You cannot tell me that you can't look down at that bullpen and say, "Man, Eric Miller hasn't given me a good outing since Vietnam. Maybe I shouldn't throw him in this game." Like, how are you so head up your own butt into a computer operating the game in a vacuum that you can't look at him and say, you know what, probably not the guy to go to right here? I just don't understand that. And I don't understand why it's not how they managed when they were on that run, when they were trying to rack up wins. I can't stand the idea that you just flip the way that you operate completely on its head when you get to the postseason. You won games doing something one way. I understand that playoff baseball is different, but it's not that different that you just completely abandon everything that got you wins. Just absolutely, absolutely atrocious. So I offered you a bite, and then I ate the whole rest of the apple. But we got to hit a break. We come back. We got the back nine. We're going to close out the show here. You're listening to the Sports Exchange.
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0: to go.
1: Nine questions in 9 minutes to close out this week's edition of the Sports Exchange. Going to have to rip on right through these, so let's get into them, Brendan. Number one here, we're going to start with one high school question this evening. You and I were both at the game on Thursday night between Abington and Norwell, a statement victory from the Clippers. Let me ask you this. If you were to power rank all our South Shore teams in what kind of a pound-for-pound sense, where do you place the Norwell Clippers? Brennan, you with me? All right. I think we lost Brennan. I'll give you my answer.
2: I'm here. Sorry.
1: Oh, there we go. Okay. No worries.
2: I was going to say, how far are we expanding it?
1: Typical definition of the South Shore.
2: Then I would say put them third behind Scituate and Marshfield.
1: All right. I like it. I have them second. If I'm presenting it as who's more likely to reach the Super Bowl in their division, I think tougher road for Marshfield. They fit in maybe as not as much of a guarantee in their division as I think Norwell is in theirs, but still behind Scituate. Number two, getting into some Patriots questions. Give me your biggest up from the Patriots game.
2: I would say Drake May. Looked like he was back to full form.
1: Yeah, I think Drake May is a good place to go just because he made a couple of impact plays at the end and above his means. You got to go Efton Chisholm. Fantastic catch to win the game. Yeah, they would have had a couple more opportunities at it, but a spectacular play there. He had made a really great catch before that on that drive, so give me Efton. Number three, who was the biggest down from the Patriots game for you?
2: I am going to say Matt Collins, but not because of his play, because you lost a key part of your offense.
1: I'm going to go Matt Collins for a combination of going down with a soft tissue issue and his play. I think that the long ball that Drake threw that he missed on, he's geared down in the middle of that route. If he just kept running, that's a long touchdown potentially for Drake. It's certainly a long reception. So I didn't love what we got from him. Number four, what is your concern level for the remaining wide receiver room with this Matt Collins injury?
2: I put it at like a 6 out of 10. It's not good. You might be getting AJ Brown back in a few weeks, but until then, you'll be treading water with the guys you have.
1: Yeah, I'm going to go even a little bit higher. I'm going to go 7 or 8. Maybe, so we'll settle at 7.5, just because this is an important stretch coming up for you that you need. You need to rack up some wins here, and yeah, AJ Brown might be coming, but he's not coming next week, and that's just an ugly receiver room that they're going to trot out there next week. Number five, the Patriots 2-2 after their first four. Their next four reads: home against the Raiders, home against the Jets, road against the Bears, road against the Dolphins. What's their record after the next four?
2: I'm going to say 5-3.
1: That's why I have two. I think they're going to lose somewhere in that stretch, but I like them. I like them to get three wins out of this next pocket. I think the Raiders is going to be tough. I think the Raiders, they're playing Kansas City well right now. They're rolling. I think it's going to be a tough one.
2: I was going to say Bears, even without Caleb Williams, that looked good.
1: Agreed. And he may well be back by that time. I have a little bit of confidence with that being a Thursday night game, but no, I agree. I think there are a couple of tough games in that stretch. I think they beat the Jets. I think they beat the Dolphins. I'll even say the Jets is going to be tougher than it's been in recent years. I think that's still a game that they should win. I think they beat the Jets and Dolphins, and I think they split the Raiders-Bears. All right, number, I guess that makes it six.

0: all your veterans coming out and being just against the team. I think it's a tough thing. He's an emotional player. I think you have moments with him where he's in the right and moments with him where he is so far in the wrong. I think the display he had earlier in the season in his rehab assignment in Portland comes to mind as one of those times where he was just flat out in the wrong. I think he's in the right here, though. I don't have a problem with him airing some frustrations. I hope there was a message sent, and I think that, you know, you rally as the players. You know, maybe it's a little bit of a vote of non-confidence in Chad.
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0: I think that I'm fine with that. All right, give me the did the Red Sox add a big bat this offseason, Brennan? Yes or no?
2: I think they'll add a bat, but it's not going to be one of the top guys. It'll be maybe like one of the next prop. Like,
0: yeah, I agree. I think they miss. Is Sonny Gray back on the team next year? Yes or no?
2: I'm going to say no.
0: Yeah, I think no, too. I think this locked it up. And final question for the night. Bruins off to a 2-1 start. Looking all right so far. Are the Bruins a playoff team this year?
2: I think they are, but I think we're going to see a similar finish to what we've had in the past few years. So get to the playoffs and then lose.
0: I agree with you. All right, that'll do it for Tim, for Brennan. I'm Quinn. We'll see you next time.
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4: ABC News, I'm Wayne Cabot. Underway now, the removal of all U.S. bomber planes from its base in Great Britain. The Pentagon not saying why it's sending these planes back to the States, but it comes after a suspected terror plot was foiled last week. A plot President Trump has linked to Iran. About the Fly Dubai attack, the AP reports Israel was given a list before the flight of all the passengers and crew, raising questions on why the co-pilot was not flagged. A passenger on that flight, Ofer Dubovsky, telling ABC News, it's amazing, Fly Dubai hired that co-pilot after Oman had banned him from flying over his extremist views.
5: To me, this is like a huge security flaw. Something that's really easily corrected.
4: Utter chaos at a block party with more than 1,000 people overnight in Vienna, Georgia. More than 50 shots fired from two locations. 37 people either shot or injured by vehicles. Two dead, two critical, and if police have suspects or a motive, they haven't said. This is ABC News. Boy, is it hot in California. Heat alerts in effect for 35 million people today, up to 107 degrees yesterday in Santa Ana. That is a record for October. Highs today in the low single digits across much of California, Los Angeles, Bakersfield. And they're not done yet. Extreme heat warnings remain in effect all week long until 8 p.m. on Thursday. The problem also is at night, minimal overnight relief will keep things hot in the urban areas. About the botched Tennessee execution.
6: Tennessee Governor Bill Lee has appointed a former U.S. attorney to lead an independent probe into the botched execution of death row inmate Krista Pike. Ed Stanton will investigate whether state protocols were followed. He previously led a probe into Tennessee's lethal injection program in 2022 after officials found that drugs used in prior executions weren't being tested properly.
4: That's ABC's Rhiannon Alley. Krista Pike remains unconscious. I'm Wayne Cabot, ABC News.
7: 95.9 WATD. Good evening. 702, 60 degrees outside our studios, dropping down about another 10 tonight. Occasional showers. 67 tomorrow. Start out cloudy. Sun comes out. All in all, not a bad week ahead. Here are all the details with Mike Redden.
8: Tonight, watch for showers this evening, followed by breaking clouds after midnight. We'll have a low temperature near 50. For Monday, any early clouds will give way to sunshine. It'll be on the windy side with a high temperature of 67. Tuesday will be mostly sunny with a high near 58. And our outlook for Wednesday, there'll be lots of sunshine as the temperature climbs to a high in the middle 60s. For WATD and Precision Weather Forecasting, meteorologist Mike Redden.
7: Thank you very much, Mike. Coming up, we have McNamara on Money. First, quick NASCAR update for you. Cup Series is in action right now at Las Vegas. Your top 10 as they run stage 2 about halfway through. And 267 laps total. They're on lap 44 of 85 of stage 2. As they run, Chase Briscoe has the lead right now. Teammate Christopher Bell is second. Ryan Blaney third. Joey Logano, Bubba Wallace, Shane Van Gisbergen, Riley Herbst, Austin Hendrick, And Carson Hocevar round out your top 10. Yesterday, you had the O'Reilly Series race. Corey Day was your winner. The rest of your top 10, Carson Kvaapel, Jesse Love, Brent Cruz, Taylor Gray, Sam Mayer, Jeremy Clement.

0: Clements, William Zawalich, Austin Hill, and Anthony Alfredo. Full coverage Wednesday night with Miles on Motorsports right here on 95.9 WATD. McNamara Money's coming up. Father and son this week talking about bonds. Not James Bonds, but financial bonds. If you'd like to contact the South Shore team, their office is in Marshfield. 1020 Plain Street is the address. 781-834-2010 is the phone number. And the website is McNamaraFinancial.com for the Marshfield office. 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They're in the Merrimack Valley in Chelmsford. 235 Bill Ricker Road, Suite 4. 01824 is the zip code. 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Let's get to it. Justin and Mike, father and son. 95.9 WATD.
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0: 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It might even be fun.
1: And good morning. Welcome to McNamara on Money. My name is Justin McNamara alongside Michael McNamara. How you doing, Dad?
0: Well, figuratively, we're alongside each other this morning, Justin.
1: We are. Oh. One of us made the trip to the studio, and one of us made the trip to their office. So, fingers crossed that the internet holds up with the storm today.
0: Yeah, good morning, my son. Hey, by the way, Tim, a question on that weather forecast. Were the traffic forecast, were those cars really sailing across the Cape Cod bridges? I just wanted to check on that first.
2: I hope not. I mean, if they got a mast on top, it's possible.
1: They could be, yeah.
0: I got a chuckle when you used the word sailing, by the way.
2: Thank you.
0: My son, what are we talking about today here?
1: Well, you know what? We're going to talk bonds today. All right. So bonds. I was in the. I don't know if it was last week or the week before. Driving around my car. I had a financial podcast on, and one of the hosts started referencing the U.S. 10-year Treasury yield, which we're going to get into. We'll get into all the details. I'm just sort of setting up the reason for the show, and they started making some comparisons between the United States interest rates, right? So the 10-year interest rate in the United States, and then they compared it to some other places in the world. And one of those places they compared it to was Greece.
0: And that's a little scary for starters.
1: Do you want to guess who has the higher interest rate right now?
0: Probably us, right?
1: It's the United States of America, yes, as of right now. And we'll reference a lot of numbers. They're all going to be pretty close. These numbers are all, you know, as we all know probably by now, prices are always changing. But, yes, I have the current U.S. Treasury at 5.165, Greece 4.421. One, and I know it's complicated, but that just made me a little nervous, and I said, oh man, we got to do a bond show if that's the world we're living in.
0: Yeah, explain why it made you nervous in English, by the way.
1: Because Greece has defaulted, and Greece has defaulted many, many times on their debt in the past, right? They famously defaulted, what was that, back in the late aughts, maybe 2010-ish. Yep. There was uh, there

0: was a lot, I forgot. I remember there was Grexit. There was a whole talk about Grexit. It was a, you know, Greece was sort of a financial mess, and they had to be bailed out by the European Union. And that not for the first time. They've been, you know, Greece has sort of historically been not a great credit risk. But yeah, and now we sit where if you're a Greek, you can. You'll earn much less on your bonds. You have to pay, yeah, you have a lower interest rate to lend to Greece than you do to lend to the United States of America. So,
1: which
0: I thought it was interesting, and I said, hey,
1: yeah,
0: there you go. We should probably talk about this.
1: We're paying more to borrow money than Greece is basically what's going on here.
0: That's right.
1: Right.
0: That's right.
1: Okay, so
0: yes.
1: It's not
0: purely a credit risk, right? Because, you know, part, you know, one of the reasons that you would have a higher interest rate is because, you know, you have to compensate for a higher level of risk. There are other factors to it, right? So you have, you know, inflation, and of course we're different economies, different parts of the world. But I thought it was at least very notable, and I thought, well, hey, this is, we live in an interesting time for bonds, fixed income right now. We probably want to get on the radio and do a show on it.
1: All right.
0: Okay. So I guess. Probably start with a quick explainer on bonds, I suppose, because we're going to be talking about prices and price movements. We should just set the stage. I think probably most listeners understand them, but you know, a bond is, you're just lending your money to an institution. We'll talk a lot about the U.S. government, right? So U.S. you know, the U.S. Treasury. We'll talk a lot about Treasury bonds today. And in the quick example we'll use is, you know, you give $10,000 to the U.S. Treasury. And then they're going to pay you an interest rate. We'll just round it up to 5%. And then you have a set term, right? Maybe it's 5 years, maybe it's 10 years. So you're going to get your 5% return for whatever the time period is. And then at the end of it, you get your money back. Right, so that's sort of the bond. It's very CD-like. If anyone who's ever had a CD, it's very, very similar. And you just substitute bank for bond, and then you have essentially the same thing where you're going to get a fixed payment on a regular basis, and then at the end you get all your money back. So that's how a bond works. The reason that we have a lot of excitement recently, and why folks, you know, are starting to talk about it, is because as interest rates change, that's going to impact the price of bonds, right? And so if you just think of your example where you just bought your nice 5% bond from the U.S. government, you're happily taking your 5% income. Interest rates change, and now they're 6%, right? So something happens in the economy, and the market decides that, oh, well, now a 10-year bond is going to pay 6%. All of a sudden, your 5% bond doesn't look all that great, right? So you're going to have to, if you want to sell that bond, which you don't have to do, but if you did want to sell it, you would have to, you'd have to cut the price because supply and demand says, well, hey, my 5% bond doesn't look as good as 6. So if I want to sell it to somebody else, I'm going to have to take a lower price and effectively make it like a 6% bond. So that's what's been happening recently is as interest rates go up, there's an inverse relationship. Most bonds will then go down in value, and it also works the other way. If interest rates fall, you know, the average bond goes up in value. So there's sort of like a levering effect on either way. So did I explain that okay?
1: I'm simply mesmerized, my son. I just can't believe it. By the way, why don't you touch on maturities as long as you're talking about them fluctuating?
0: Sure. Yes. And and we, you know, we'll talk about there are many risks. You know, bonds are, I guess, a safer investment. I guess we'll put that in air quotes for now, right? Then the stock market sort of seen as the aggressive, the bond market seen as the more conservative, which is generally true. But obviously, there's a lot of nuance to each of those statements. One of the many risk factors in bonds is how long it lasts, right? If you just think about, you know, if you're lending your money to someone or an institution for a year, you know, essentially you're just worried about what happens to that person or institution during that year. You know, are they going to be able to pay you back a year from now? If you then change that to 30 years, then you have much more to worry about, right? So you have a higher risk level that something, you know, adverse could happen to that institution over that 30-year period. And so what you get is you know, a higher risk. Therefore, you probably want a higher return to compensate you for that higher risk. And additionally, when interest rates move, now all of a sudden everything gets extrapolated, right? So, you know, if interest rates move a little bit and you have a one-year bond, well, you're only extrapolating that change over 1 year, so your price tends to get, you know, the price movement tends to be fairly limited. If you instead are extrapolating that change over 30 years, you get sort of much larger changes to the price of the price of the current bond. And so what you have is just this effect of much more volatility at longer duration bonds than at shorter duration bonds. So
1: yeah, in 22, the 30-year government bond was down like 19% temporarily for that year. So a lot of people couldn't believe something like that could happen, you know?
0: Yeah. So and historically, as we go through today, one of the comparison points to stocks is that you just tend to get a lot less volatility. I think I was listening to another podcast a lot. I heard this week, I think the 10-year bond moved, or maybe it was the 30 moved 18 basis points, right? So that's like 0.1, you know, if the yield went from 5 to 5.18, that would be 18 basis points. And that was described as a massive move over the course of a week, which indeed it is. So there's very much a relativity with the stock market where you hear, oh, this changed by 18 basis points over the course of a week in the stock market, you know, that's a good hour, right? Depending on the volatility level, but in the bond world, everything is going to be, you know, the numbers are just different. So even though we're using kind of relatively small numbers percentages, because the bond market is so much steadier historically speaking than the stock market, it just those numbers, while they may not seem to the listener as substantial, they are in the context of the overall bond market.
1: So one risk is not getting your money back. The other risk is this thing called inflation, which is a huge huge worry for bond holders, which is why, generally speaking, if you're going to lend your money for 2 years, you don't get paid as much as if you want to lend your money for 10, because there's that risk there. And I just, you know, that's probably the biggest risk. I think the government will probably pay the money back unless we turn into a Greece. But inflation is one of those sneaky things that takes care of bondholders not nicely.
0: Yes, that's right. Yeah, since we started on bond risk, let's do all of them, right? So we have your interest rate risk, which is, as we discussed, you know, interest rates go up and down. That's affecting the price of your bond and you know, the bond market in general.
1: Yeah, and folks, if you have shorter bonds, year or two or three, they don't go down as much as longer ones like 20 or 30 years. That's just how the relationship works.
0: Right. And then, and inflation risk is a great a great indicator, a great example of that, right? Inflation risk everyone can sort of do that. Well, I guess everyone who's old like us, Dad. If you think about the world now versus 30 years ago, right? And you just take the price of anything that's you know, gasoline, you know, price of gas,
1: stamps,
0: going to the movies, right? Just think about the world 30 years ago and what you were paying. Now what you have to do is now you say, okay, well, I'm going to buy my bond right now. I'm taking my $10,000. I'm taking $10,000. I'm going to lend it to the U.S. government. They're going to pay me back 30 years from now. The question is, what is that going to buy me, right? And that's a very, very different answer if you're doing a 5-year bond versus a 30-year bond, right? Because, you know, certainly there can be inflationary periods over 5 years where your $10,000 is going to buy less, maybe even substantially less over the course of those 5 years. But, you know, once you get out to 30, that number can be substantial, right? If you have a higher than average inflationary environment over 30 years, the purchasing power of your $10,000 can drop meaningfully, which is why you during inflationary periods you see interest rates creep up, because all of a sudden people start saying, well, hey, if the United States is going to run at 3.5% inflation or higher, my investment here is going to be dropping in value. It's purchasing power every every year, so I want to be compensated for that. So now all of a sudden they can't pay 4% on a 30-year government bond. Now they have to pay 4.5% or 5% or up. You know, now it's up around 5.5%. So that is inflation risk.
1: Yeah, and folks, if you're having trouble imagining that going forward, just think about it this way. If you made an investment 30 years ago for $10,000 and they handed it back to you today on the 30th year anniversary, how did you do?
0: You lost purchasing power, that's for sure.
1: Yeah, what did $10,000 buy 30 years ago? And when they handed you back the same $10,000, what did it buy today? So that's why the longer out you go, theoretically, the more you should get paid. It may or may not still be worth the risk involved, but that's always the question.
0: Yes, indeed. Okay. So that's inflation risk. Actually, we probably could look that up now, but I won't. We'll move on. I feel like we can just answer any question now that search engines and artificial intelligence have gotten so good. We probably could literally just ask ask.
1: What was your question going to be?
0: how much purchasing power did you lose over the last 30 years on $10,000?
1: Right? I would guess 80%.
0: Yeah. Oh wow, that sounds like a lot.
1: Well, 3% inflation times 30 years is 90.
0: Yeah. Okay. All right. So next risk we'll talk about. So default risk, right? And a lot of these risks, to be clear, are related. So default risk, credit risk, is the risk that the entity to which you are lending your money goes out of business. All right. So in the U.S. government is sort of widely seen as one of the best credit risk out there. I mean, at least it has been for a while. Maybe I'm sure we'll get into our fiscal situation at some point in the show.
1: Yeah, we're bankrupt.
0: Be changing, but at least historically speaking, well, I'll just say this: the United States is an excellent credit risk, as in you're definitely going to get the money back. The question is how much it may be worth, right? But in the case of non-government bonds, there is default risk, right? So if you're not talking about a government that can turn on a printing press and just magically make more money like the United States can, if you're talking about lending your money to a corporation, maybe a municipality, right? So there's lots of different types of bonds. It's not just government. The government bond market is the largest, but there are lots of other types of bonds in there, and so there is the risk that the entity will go out of business, and therefore you generally will get a higher rate of return to compensate you for that risk, right? So the U.S. government bond is at 5%, and I'm going to lend my money to this corporation, and there's a chance that the corporation may not be around 10 years from now, so I'm going to want a higher rate of return. Maybe I want 5 or 6%. I'm sorry, 5.5 or 6% to compensate me for that additional risk, right? Because if I'm taking on more risk, then I want more return, right? And of course, there is a spectrum of that as well, right? You have your corporations that are generally seen to be very safe, right? If you're Walmart and you want to issue a 20-year bond, everyone looks around and says, well, there's a pretty good chance Walmart's still going to be here in 20 years, so maybe I don't need to pay them that much more than I pay the U.S. government as far as an interest rate goes, or maybe I'm not going to require much more than the U.S. government than in an interest rate, whereas other types of corporations that are seen as more speculative, you're going to have to increase that underlying rate of return in order to pull that money in, right? If there's a company that's on hard times, those numbers can get very, very high. So that's credit risk, which is the risk that whoever you're lending that money to will be there at the end of the term of the bond.
1: And those are the two big ones, inflation and credit risk, and how long you buy for them, basically.
0: And that's moving most that's certainly moving most of the market. You have reinvestment risk as well, which I'll just touch on briefly, right? This is the people who have done CDs or who regularly will do CDs, I think they do run into this one, right? It's like, the interest rate right now is it's for a 6-month bond, it's 3.5%, but for a 2-year bond, I can get 4%, right? That 4% sounds better, but I have to lock in my money. So what are my expectations for when my, you know, for when that, you know, for when that bond or in this case CD matures? I have to go then reinvest it again, right? Because, you know, in order to, the equivalent of a 2-year bond is obviously four individual 6-month bonds. And so, you know, what are my expectations for future interest rates? That's called a reinvestment risk. What's the risk? What am I getting when I have to go back into the market and do it all over again?

0: Okay. Good.
1: Expectations are tough to come by and don't usually come true anyway. So that's
0: that's right.
1: Who knows, right?
0: Indeed. Indeed. Yes. You get into the business of predicting the future, which is obviously
1: a risky thing to do, my son.
0: All righty. Okay. Should we talk about Fed funds?
1: Why the heck they should own them in their portfolios, or what's going on? Where do you want to go?
0: Let's do. I guess we'll try to. No, let's do that afterwards. We'll do the investment case and sort of what's going on from an investment point of view afterwards, I think. I do want to talk about because the Federal Reserve is such a there's such a part of our life now, and I think if when we say the Fed, probably most people know what we're talking about, even though what they do is sort of very complicated. We probably should talk about sort of how interest rates are set. And we'll kind of start with the Fed, and then we will kind of look at today's market, and then maybe that brings us up to the break, and then we can talk about the investment piece of it after. All right, so Fed right now, so the Fed funds rate, right? So when we hear interest rates are changing, a lot of times that's in the context of the Federal Reserve Bank, right? So the Federal Reserve Bank has a board of governors, and it's a bunch of smart people that are getting together and try to figure out what interest rates should be, right? One of the tools, and they have this sort of dual mandate where they don't want inflation to be too high, and they want employment to be want employment to be sort of in a sweet spot of, we don't want a high unemployment because that's bad for the overall economy. We also don't want employment that's too tight because that's going to drive inflation, right? If everyone can get a job whenever they want, you get this very competitive market where people can just start job hopping and companies have to pay more money. So the Fed is trying to control inflation and the labor market, and the main tool that they have to do that is the underlying interest rates. So they can charge what banks are lending to each other for short term loans, right? So the current Fed funds rate is 3.75% to 4% because the Fed's governors have decided that that's the sort of the, like, at least for right now, the optimal rate for the economy, right? And they would change that rate to try to stimulate growth or to try to cool off growth, and that's sort of where they are right now. Now, and not a surprise if you sort of put that number together, that's the number that sort of ends up coming out, or at least very similar to it in short-term lending, right? So if you have a savings account, if you have a very, very short-term investment, a bond fund, money markets, short-term CDs, those rates sort of you do use the baseline of the federal funds rate as they sort of cluster around that for obvious reasons because the Fed is able to set that market. And so if everyone just in their head think about, hey, what's my high yield savings paying me right now, it's probably somewhere in that range. That once you get out of that, once you get out of the Fed, the short term rates, the market is really going to be the market really controls the rest of the rate. And the further out you get, the less control the Federal Reserve is going to have over those interest rates. Now, we probably shouldn't get into asset purchases, but and trying to control long rates. The Fed also does attempt. The Fed and the Treasury do attempt to control long term rates. But really, once you're getting into, hey, I'm lending you money for the next 30 years, the market is going to control what that rate is going to be, right? Investors, there are tons of them, right? If you think about pension, big pension funds, insurance companies, other governments, the Fed doesn't just say, well, hey, long-term rates are going to be this. If they want to lend money, if they want to take in investor money, the market's going to say, we're going to demand this interest rate if we're going to give you our money for 10 years. So the market is really the one controlling that, those longer-term rates, and that's going to be based on all the risks.
1: The bond buyers, folks, when we say the market, and by the way, remember, people can go shopping for interest rates all over the world these days, not just the United States. So whatever we end up with our interest rates, we kind of have to keep an eye on what's going on with the rest of the planet so things don't go south on us. Tricky business, right?
0: Yes, and it's all in context of

0: of not just, you know, it's other investments as well. It's, well, you know, what are other governments charging? What are interest rates in other governments in, you know, what's, what, you know, or what can I get in the stock market, right? If I'm, if the U.S. government bond is paying me 2%, well, I might say, well, it looks, the stock market looks like a pretty good investment, right now, because I, you know, I don't want to earn 2%, but then I'll, you know, you turn around and it's 5 years later, and now, if the U.S. government is paying you 6%, well, maybe that's a different, that's a different story, and I might want to go and, well, I'll take some money out of stocks if I can get 6% in the bond, because that's not a bad return. Anyways, I guess we are
1: we're almost out of time. And by the way, it's a good thing the government can't control the bond market long term. Okay, because we'd be in a whole big pickle if we were. It's that's a wonderful thing. So give us a hint, Justin. Where we're going after the break? You got 10 seconds to say something here. Maybe five.
0: You know what? We'll get there when we only have a few minutes of commercials. We can handle it. All right, we'll be right back, everybody.

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1: Okay, here comes the legal stuff. In our practice, we give financial advice to our clients. We know their financial situation in detail before doing so. That's not the case with callers we may speak with on this show. Any suggestions we make to callers are generic in nature and meant to steer a caller in the right direction. 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You probably know that, but we just wanted to make sure. So sit back and relax. Give us a call if you like at 781-837-4900. We promise to be polite and speak English.
3: And we are back. Welcome back to McNamara on Money. My name is Justin McNamara here on a rainy Saturday. How's the weather down the South Shore?
4: Hey, no soccer down here today, Justin.
3: No soccer, I know. We had no wind up until, although I'm looking outside now, and the wind does seem to be picking up. So hopefully we get this mostly unscathed. But anyways, in the meantime, we're talking bonds and fixed income. So what could be more exciting than that? Actually, it's a relatively exciting time in bonds, which is why we had to do this show. And the generic bond discussion is a little bit boring, but things are sort of heating up now. So let's get into it. All right, so you want to do let's do sort of the market right now. I think we kind of set the stage, at least for explainers. Yeah. And
4: people want to know what to do now. People want to get an idea what's going on.
3: Yes. All right. Let's talk about the U.S. market right now. The reason people are talking about it is because anytime something becomes a hot investment topic, it's because someone is making money or losing money, right?
4: That's like sure.
3: It's pretty safe to say, right? You know, Bitcoin's way up, Bitcoin's way down, gold, you know, the stock market, etc. We're all, you know, sort of having a national conversation about bonds is because people have been losing money in most bond investments over kind of the near term here. And the headline number is the 30-year U.S. Treasury is at almost 5.5%, which is up substantially from where it was, earlier this year and into last year. And I think we should probably talk about the reasons for it, because again, the market is mostly setting that rate. You know, the U.S. government can try to, you know, by jumping into the market and buying, they can try to affect supply and demand for longer term rates. But really, the market is driving that price. And so, as of right now, the reason for it is a couple. One is inflation, right? That's a kind of the headline that's been on our radars, I guess, really since we haven't really stopped talking about inflation as a country since the post-COVID era. we hit very high inflation in the Biden administration, and it's certainly come down a bunch, but we're still sitting somewhere around 3.5% inflation, which is on the higher end of the historical averages, and frankly the higher end of where policymakers would like to see inflation. Inflation is, you know, ideally it's somewhat positive but not noticeable, right? That's like the ideal inflation number. So somewhere around, you know, in the 2% range doesn't really stick out, but it's sort of on an uptrend, and that's where the powers that be would like it to be, because it's that works best for the economy over the long term, right? So inflation is higher, and again, as we discussed, that is going to push up your interest rates. Additionally, the economy is pretty strong. You know, the economy, I heard that third quarter GDP growth was at least tracking for 5% this quarter, an annualized 5% this quarter, which is a very good number, and what that does is that's also going to push neutral interest rates up, because as the economy grows, you can't low interest rates and high growth are really going to push inflation up, and so like the natural interest rates tend to want to adjust with economic growth, and so we have inflation. We have inflation expectations, and we also have relatively high growth going on. And I guess we should talk about it now. We do have, at least in the United States here, a potential trust issue with
4: the rest of the world.
3: With the rest of the world, right? So, I mean, you know, part of, right, the, you know, we talked about that credit risk piece of it. We've always been seen as, you know, a very reliable, you know, hey, the U.S. is always going to, we've run a great economy. We have the largest economy in the world. It's always been very well run. And the expectation has always been, we're very trustworthy. I do think that's certainly not the case, you know, to the extent that it has been in the past, and I think we're probably, you know, on a downward trend as far as the trust element of it. Again, it's, you know, there's credit risk, right? Is the United States going to be there to pay back these bonds, and or are they going to be worth what we expect them to be? I think that's a bit at issue. Are you in agreement on that?
4: Yep.
3: Okay. I guess I'll put a little bit of it's primarily a fiscal situation, right? And the risk that people see in that particular, you know, the reason that why we don't look quite as creditworthy as we used to be, we do run a $2 trillion per year annualized deficit now, right? So we're adding on average about $2 trillion per year to the debt with a good economy, which is not ideal.
4: I mean, we're not having a war. Well, actually, we are having a war, but that's, never mind. Yeah.
3: I would say we're not having a particularly expensive war, right? I mean, yeah, this is not, it's not World War II where we're spending, you know, tons and tons of money building tanks and

0: but yeah, there is a war. It's just not particularly expensive relative to some of the past. And so, yeah, we're running large deficits. I would say there's not a lot of deficit talk out there. You know, we used to have at least one party would go out there and say, hey, you know, we have to reduce these deficits. You know, deficits matter in the long term, right? The Republicans used to say that. The Republicans.
1: Well, that's when you're out of office, you say that. When you're in office, you don't bother with it.
0: That's true. That's true. So, yeah, we at least used to pay lip service to it. Or, you know, at all times, people would agree that large deficits are bad. It doesn't seem like even the Democrats doesn't seem to be a major talking point on their agenda, on sort of their, you know, their out of power agenda. And I do think there's sort of the risk of, oh, the United States doesn't care about deficits anymore. And long term, the risk, just to kind of reiterate it, is, well, we'll definitely pay back the money, but what's it going to be worth, right? Because if you start if you have to create money out of thin air in order to pay those bills, that's inflationary.
1: We're looking at some serious inflation that would be a mess for decades.
0: Right. So, yeah. So I think that's probably it. And I guess, yeah, question from here is, where do we go? So I want to talk about the investment piece of it.
1: Sure.
0: All right. First off, we should mention that higher interest rates, right, better for bond investors, right? If you were going to say, "Hey, I have some money, I want to lend it to somebody. Do I want 2.5% or do I want 5.5%?" I think most people would take the 5.5. Mm-hmm. Right? So the current market is, you have it's better for investors now than it was, let's just say, at least purely based on the numbers, and we'll talk about expectations going forward because we don't know what's going to happen, but based on the numbers, you'd rather have 5.5 than 4. Higher interest rates are better for bond investors. So the current market is better. That does not mean, you know, unfortunately, in order to get there, if you...
1: For new bond investors, not
0: that's
1: one
0: right,
1: who...
0: That's right.
1: You should qualify exactly. That, my son.
0: For new money that you're investing right now, you're better off. However, if you own that investment in order to, through the process of those rising interest rates, you are you did probably lost some money along the way. Additionally, we are all, you know, everyone, the markets are in the expectations game, and so the question is, what is going to happen in the future, right? If we get to 5.5% long term interest rates, and they largely just stay there, that's a you know, and inflation is relatively modest, that's not a bad rate of return, right? You're going to get a rate of return. It's going to be over the rate of inflation, and most people will be relatively happy. However, the issue is, well, you know, if I see interest rates and they trended up, you know, if they trended up from, you know, over a bunch of years from, you know, long-term rates from 4 all the way up to 5.5, well, who's to say they're not going to go up to 8? And what are my expectations for the future? I don't know. I'm not going to answer that one. Do you have a guess?
1: Well, our approach as money managers would be, we're going to try to cover both ends of that scale and protect you against a couple of different things. And maybe you don't hit a home run, but maybe hit some singles in your investments. You know, anytime you make big bets one way or the other, you're going to be wrong. So, you know, from a money manager's point of view, you know, why don't you, you know, our bond portfolios are positioned to do what right now? Maybe that'll be helpful.
0: Yeah, and I guess it does make a lot of sense to talk about, right? So the bond market is this big, very generic, you know, term. You can invest in, you know, a money market is technically part of the bond market. There, you know, it's essentially a guaranteed, no volatility investment, and you know, but still a bond versus, you know, a 30-year U.S. Treasury, also part of the bond market, and you're going to get a very different, you know, kind of risk return profile to that. And you do not just have to say, I'm going to invest in bonds, right? You get to, you know, you and or your money manager will choose where you sit in that spectrum, right? In this massive, massive market, and as of right now, you know, for us and for our clients, where we've been is on the shorter end, right? Because if we have access to a ton of data now, and so when you look back in time, you could say, historically interest rates have been this, and right now they're much lower, right? So if we're talking about years past, interest rates were at very historic lows, and if you just extrapolate and say, well, if they're going to get to average. In order for them to get to average, rates have to come up, and if rates come up, then bond prices go down. So our positioning has been on the shorter end, right? So we've been taking less risk on on duration, right? So how long our bonds are invested for quite a while now, because because the expectation really is over the long term everything eventually gets back to average.
1: They've been so low for so long, you got to like the odds of that happening,
0: right? Anytime you deviate from significantly from long term, you just get higher odds that you're going to the higher the odds are that you're going to get back to normal, right? So there's going to be a normalization, and so we have been on the shorter end, and I would say we still remain there as of right now. There's the pressures on the economy currently, and really for the past bunch of years, have been that the better bet is that interest rates are going to go higher and sort of be more normal relative to history. And we're still there as of now, although time will tell. We could have this conversation 6 months from now, and interest rates could be significantly higher, and then maybe you have a different discussion. But we sit on the shorter end as of right now, because I would say we are concerned with at least the future of the market.
1: Yeah, where
0: the
1: are
0: potential
1: we?
0: Potential for inflation.
1: We had like 5 or 6 years of that for a duration.
0: Yeah. A duration. Well, we have. Well, I think we're. Yeah,
1: we were talking about
0: that,
1: the short end.
0: 4 or 5 years.
1: We should define it to our listeners there. So 4 or 5 years is the maturities that we think are sensible these days. Okay, got it.
0: Right, and again, these are big. So when we talk, these are big average. Like these are averages, right? Because we don't do individual bonds. Well, it's funds that have portfolios of bonds. But yeah, generally on the shorter end. If you just think of that number, well, hey, it's 4 or 5 years. Can things change in over 4 or 5 years? Sure, they can, but they don't change. Those changes would be less impactful if your average bond was maturing in 10 or 15 years. So we've been on the shorter end.
1: All right. What about the credit risk side? So maturity wise. So what we hit on there.
0: And right again to our first segment point, there are many different risks and that you can take in the bond market, and we've been taking more risk on the credit side. So what you do is you say, well, I'm more worried about interest rates going up and hurting my investment principal than I am about the economy tanking and corporations going out of business and not being able to pay back their bondholders. So what I'm going to do is I'm going to say, all right, well, I'm going to take a short-term bond. But I'm going to buy it from a corporation that's not as creditworthy as the United States, and that's how I'm going to bump up my rate of return. So I'm going to get a little bit more return. I'm going to take more credit risk to bump up my return, as opposed to taking duration risk, because I think that the risk of sort of runaway inflation is higher than a significant economic downturn that's going to wipe out a bunch of corporations. So that's where we've been for a while now, is more credit risk, less duration risk, and hopefully it's been working.
1: Yeah. And again, we understand most people listening to this show aren't going to go back to their computer and set their own portfolio up, but just to kind of give you a general idea how we feel about things, we don't think it's a really good idea to be out buying 30-year government bonds these days, I guess would be the best way to say that.
0: Indeed, yeah. Yes, and again, what else do we have?
1: And by the way, the rest of the world is thinking the same way, too.
0: Yes, indeed. All right. What else? I'm sorry, I'm just running through my. Do you have anything else? Do you have any agenda items you wanted to bring up here?
1: Well,
0: I'm running through my outline here.
1: I've been yakking about basically the U.S. government's been in default for about the last dozen years, based on assets and liability. I certainly hope
0: that's not technical. That's an opinionated term.
1: We're
0: not in default.
1: Well, I understand,
0: in the legal sense,
1: U.S. assets are $7 trillion and U.S. debts are $40 trillion, but that's okay. We're not in trouble. And anyway, my point is, I think we're due for some hyperinflationary times.
0: Yeah.
1: The next bad thing is going to be about credit and about interest rates, and I think hyperinflation. And
0: yep.
1: So if you're a bond owner, we'd be on the short side for those reasons. So, but it's just, you know, who knows the future? We try to blend things to cover a few different bases, but that's where we sit. But honestly, I would be much more concerned about inflation than anything else right now. Based on the fact that we have a $2 trillion deficit that's going to catch up with us one way or another, and the way that's going to catch up with it is interest rates. We're going to have to pay more money. We're going to have to give out more interest for folks wanting to buy government bonds, okay, if that continues. And that's not a pretty place to be, but that's what investors should worry about, big inflation numbers.
0: Yeah. Yeah, and again, the – you know, we spend a lot of time, right? And I guess I think I would say that the people who comment on the news spend a lot of time on U.S. deficits, and there's a lot of worry because we're getting into places where we've never been before, and so and people are now getting worried about it. It should be pointed out that risks don't always come true. I mean, you can look at Japan, that, you know, they've had massive deficits for an awfully long time, and it never mattered. They had very, very low interest rates, even though their debt was, you know, probably 200% of GDP. That's actually finally started to change, where rates in Japan are now going up.
1: That was after 20 years of stagnant nothing in Japan,
0: yeah,
1: by the way.
0: Yeah. So these things are, you know, they're significant risks. You know, you may well be wrong, of course, that
1: sure.
0: we never have significant inflation, or at least not never. Maybe, you know, for the next 10 years, we go on our merry way and we slowly continue to add to the deficit. And, you know, the rest of the world just says, it's probably fine. Maybe there's, you know, maybe they're they pay a little bit more for their you know, we're going to charge them a little bit more for interest, but nothing significant happens. But the risk of that getting out of control is substantial and devastating, right? So if people really decide that, oh, the United States is no good for this, interest rates are going to go way up, and there's just going to be, like, no good options left. So, like, it's a very devastating problem if it happens. I think I'd say it's a low risk probability that we get, like, a hyperinflationary scenario. But if we do get one, it's a real, real, real big problem, which is why I think.
1: By the way, these days we call it 5 or 6% heavy hyperinflation. That's nothing close.
0: Yeah.
1: By the way, the flip side of this is, you know, we have some very conservative clients now once in a while saying, "Well, do I need to own any bonds at all, given where the world is?" And the answer is,
0: yeah,
1: because you need to own stocks to outpoint inflation over the long run, but you need to own some bonds maybe to cut down the excitement of owning those stocks. And that hasn't worked a couple of times in the last few years, but hopefully in the future it does. So you don't go get rid of all your bonds, folks, and buy stocks, okay, or AI stocks to solve the problem. We want to be clear about that. You own bonds to – our primary way of looking at bonds is they cut down the excitement of the stocks in your portfolio that you have to own to have your money grow.
0: Right.
1: Did I say that okay with you, my son?
0: Yes. Yeah, and I think that's great. But, yeah, why do we own bonds is a good one, because we get that regularly. Certainly, we got it in 2022. It should be noted, right? So you have limited options for taking the volatility out of your stock market portfolio, right? Essentially, you have to take it out and put it in something, right? If you just say, hey, stock market equals volatile, and I don't want volatile, so I'm going to take X percent out of my portfolio and put it somewhere. Generally, bonds are the chosen asset for that, because they do tend to, again, I said most of the time, right? So more than average, they will go up when the stock market goes down. Doesn't always happen. Certainly didn't happen in 2022. But that's the reason why, you know, portfolio designers like us who are, you know, sort of nerding out and looking at numbers, they're saying, oh, well, if you, you know, here, what can we add to these stock market portfolios to limit the overall volatility? Because that's, you know, that's what clients want. They want less volatility. If you own bonds that go up in value when your stocks go down, that will limit your volatility. And if that happens more often than not, the, you know, sort of the numbers nerds are going to say, well, then you should own them. That's a good idea. You want to own bonds, even though they have their own risk factors. They'll occasionally go down sometimes. Odds are they'll be helpful to a diversified portfolio.
1: Yeah,
0: so that's why you own.
1: And even if they don't go up in value, if you're getting paid 5% on your bonds while you're holding them, that's helping take some of the sting out of owning the stocks.
0: Yes, indeed. Yeah, yeah.
1: Or it may be the income that you need from the portfolio so that you don't have to touch your stocks. That's another way to look at it, right?
0: Yes. Right. Yeah. And so you know, that's why you own bonds. That, you know, that does not mean that you always need to own, you know, just generic bonds, and you don't look at what types that you are going to own. Right. So, you know, you if you have some bonds that will, you know, if you have shorter duration bonds, they might go up a little bit. And give you a little bit of, you know, a little bit less volatility in the stock market downturn, and they don't have the risk of owning very, very long-term bonds, right? Like, I think the best stock market diversifier as far as the power of, you know, when you're in a large stock market downturn is a very, very long-term bond, but they tend to be very volatile. Most of the time it works where, hey, you're very long-term, you know, your stock market portfolio is down 20%, but your long bonds are up, you know, they're up 10% this year. That's great. So you've got a lot of diversification benefit, but you do have to weigh up with the risks on the other side and say, if there's a decent enough chance that interest rates continue up, my long-term bonds are going to get smacked around a bit. You are trying to find that sweet spot where I'm getting a diversification benefit, but I'm also not taking too much risk on what's supposed to be the safe part of my portfolio, right?
1: Yep.
0: All right. So I guess our generic advice is you probably should own bonds. I would say on the shorter side is probably a better place to be right now. The penalty for being short term, it varies over time. You know, if we go back what about a decade ago, you know, interest rates were very, very low, and you got paid almost nothing to be very, very short. But right now you're getting a decent return to be fairly safe, and so I think it's not a bad bet to just say I'm going to own some bonds on the shorter end of the curve, and hopefully to help me out if and when the stock market does turn.
1: Yeah, and I think how about a couple of moments we can finish up here on folks who are actually, well, I get retired, I guess would be the word I use, but actually taking money from their portfolio that they need to live. So bonds take on a little bit more meaning, okay,
0: right.
1: if you're taking income from your portfolio. So let's talk about that for a minute or two.
0: Yes, indeed. Yeah. So if you need cash. And you know, most, I would say, probably most retirees do. If you're living off of
1: your portfolio. Let me check. Who does need cash?
0: Yeah. If you're living off of your portfolio, if you have a portfolio that is income heavy, you get to avoid liquidations, right? So if you need 4% from your portfolio and your yield on your portfolio is 2%, that's okay, because you know you can take your 2% in dividends, and then you can sell 2% of your portfolio, and then you get to your 4%, and that does technically work. The higher your yield, the less often you have to liquidate from your portfolio, and as we all know, you know, portfolios diversified portfolios that include stocks and bonds are going to be up and down. So the bond piece of it, you know, does give you the ability to reduce the amount of times you need to go and liquidate, which is then going to help you out in the long term, because volatility, you know, selling assets in volatile times tends to be a hurtful thing for you to do. So that income piece of bonds is very valuable for retirees, because, well, at the moment, so the income piece plus the volatility limiting piece is sort of double helpful to a retiree, because it serves two purposes. One, gets them their money, and two, it helps them reduce the the need to sell volatile assets during volatile times.
1: We have about a minute and a half, Jesse. I would add to that that so we count cash as kind of on the in the bond category. So if you're retired and you're taking money from your portfolio, your bonds and cash position ought to be some size that kind of matches your financial situation, and then the rest should be stocks, sort of a thing. Or it depends on how you want to look at it, but bonds and cash are

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1: ABC News, I'm Wayne Cabot. Without saying why, the military is sending home all U.S. bombers from its base in Great Britain. That base has been used to launch bombing runs on Iran and last week came under a suspected attack operation that was stopped apparently last minute. The AP says before the Fly Dubai flight took off last week, Israel was given a list of passengers and crew, raising questions about why the Omani co-pilot was not flagged after being barred by his own country from flying. No arrests reported yet after a Vienna, Georgia block party that ended in a hail of bullets from at least two locations, leaving two dead, 35 shot or otherwise injured.
2: I could have died. You know what I'm saying? Those seven girls that were with me could have died. Some people did die.
3: This is what our city have come to. I grew up here, walking these streets for years and never seen the likes of what I'm seeing right now.
1: 4 days since her failed Tennessee execution, Krista Pike has not regained consciousness. This is ABC News. The latest Tom Cruise movie is cruising toward box office disaster, while the latest Colleen Hoover adaptation is flying high.
4: I feel like I'm losing my mind.
5: Verity took the top spot at the box office this weekend, making $32.6 million. The film is an adaptation of a Colleen Hoover novel, starring Anne Hathaway and Dakota Johnson.
6: Raccoon City General.
7: No sweat.
5: Resident Evil took second place, while Heart of the Beast finished third.
8: Now Digger here got us into this mess, and Digger's gonna dig us out.
5: Meanwhile, Tom Cruise's latest movie, Digger, finished in fifth place, with only $8 million on a budget of over $150 million. Mike Dubosky, ABC News.
1: A lab worker in Russia got very sick, then died of what's being called pneumonia of an unknown etiology. There are reports that she told colleagues she broke a test tube by accident containing live bacteria, but Russian authorities appear to be dismissing that and say there was no accident. I'm Wayne Cabot, ABC News.
9: 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Good evening, 8:02:59 outside our studios, cooling off to 10 degrees overnight. 50 degrees, 10 degrees less, roughly. Occasional showers overnight, 67 tomorrow. Mix of sun and clouds, cool and breezy through most of the week. Not too bad. Definitely feeling like fall. Here's Mike Redden.
10: Tonight, watch for showers this evening, followed by breaking clouds after midnight. We'll have a low temperature near 50. For Monday, any early clouds will give way to sunshine. It'll be on the windy side with a high temperature of 67. Tuesday will be mostly sunny with a high near 58. And our outlook for Wednesday, there'll be lots of sunshine as the temperature climbs to a high in the middle 60s. For WATD and Precision Weather Forecasting, meteorologist Mike Redden.
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